0: Watch parties will be permitted outside the garden during or after Game 3. Elon Musk's SpaceX is set to go public this week in what's expected to be the biggest IPO in history. Fox's Madeline Rivera with more.
1: SpaceX set a flat price of $135 per share. They're going to offer 555.6 million shares as the company tries to raise $75 billion. At this price tag, SpaceX would be valued at $1.8 trillion, making it one of the most valuable firms in the United States. The question of whether investors will accept SpaceX's evaluation will largely hinge on whether they believe Elon Musk can deliver on his ambitious goals, including putting AI data centers into orbit and sending humans to Mars. SpaceX reported it lost nearly $5 billion last year, even though revenue increased by 33% from the year before.
0: The company also making the unusual decision to keep about 30% of its shares for individual investors. A packed Danish crowd celebrated the much maligned but enduring mullet hairstyle at a contest yesterday in Copenhagen. 43-year-old construction worker Thomas Berg eventually took home the top prize by frantically jumping on a trampoline while clad in neon green gym wear. I'm Kathleen Maloney. This is Fox News.
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3: Let's expect an increase in scattered showers and some thunderstorms around on this Sunday. It's not raining all the time, but a couple of these storms could go strong on us. This is not a severe weather outbreak, but we'll keep an eye on the sky. 87 for the high. Still unsettled tonight with scattered showers and a couple of thunderstorms around 71. Pattern really doesn't change on Monday with scattered showers. 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Chief Meteorologist Dave Murray.
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5: Diego Forlan had been written off in England, a Manchester United flop, 3 goals in 2 seasons. He went home and rebuilt himself into one of Europe's finest strikers. South Africa was his coronation. Goals from absurd distances, both feet. Ball struck so cleanly the Jabalani, the much maligned tournament ball, actually held its line. He scored against South Africa, Ghana, Germany. He hit the crossbar in the last minute of the third place match. 5 goals total. Golden ball winner. Best player of the tournament. Uruguay, a country of 3 million people, finished fourth. Roland's father had played for them in the 1974 World Cup. Some inheritances take longer to claim than others.
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7: Welcome to Wiggins America.

Hey, good weekend to you, and welcome to Wiggins America. I have to admit that there is one thing I'm really bad about doing in this show, and that is responding to your messages and tweets and any sort of feedback that you are giving me about any topic or the show in general. And the reason for that is I will get back to you. If you message me on Facebook, sometimes it takes a couple days for Facebook to tell me that you've messaged me if we're not friends on there or linked in any way. So that's the platform's fault, but I'll respond as quickly as I can. Certainly on Twitter X, I will respond as quickly as I can on there, and I see those pretty quickly. That's the best two ways to get a hold of me if you have feedback on anything. However, I am terrible about talking about those things on the actual radio, and I'm sorry about that because it's a week in between when I get to talk to you from Saturday, Sunday through the next Saturday, and sometimes I forget, so I apologize for that. But there was one message from Lawrence last week that I want to address, because I opened the show last week talking about taxes on unrealized gains.

means. Now, this is a ridiculous concept that even people left of center would say, you're going to tax unrealized gains, as in money I haven't made yet? Yeah, that's the idea. This was put forward by the federal government under Joe Biden, and they never really, really went forward with it, probably because they were going to have a lot of legal problems getting it through. But they would try anyway, and they were trying. But then they got voted out of office, and the whole thing died, and now they're trying it in certain states, or at least they're floating the idea again in states like Illinois. I don't know whether they're going to fully try it. I do know that the governor, J.B. Pritzker, has been floating a whole lot of ideas, usually pretty zany ones, to fund the government, and they all involve more taxation, not any cutting of spending, as you would expect. I mean, that's what a Democrat would do. And so here we are talking about unrealized gains again. Well, Lawrence got on Facebook or Twitter and messaged me and said, hey,

0: property taxes are a tax on unrealized gains because they're saying, hey, you bought your house a few years ago, maybe a long time ago, and it was worth this. But now we say it's worth this, even though you haven't realized that increase in pay. You haven't sold the house. So let's say, let's go way back and say you bought it in 1980 for $100,000, and now it's worth $750,000. Well, you haven't made any of that money until you sell that house. So that's a tax on unrealized gains. Every year they reassess and say, here's what we think it's worth. Now you have to pay this much. Very, very true. Thank you for pointing that out, Lawrence. And for all of the other comments that I'm sorry that I'm not directly addressing here who have mentioned the show in the last week. Really appreciate all you guys. I really do. And yes, I do respond to them individually. Sorry, I'm not directly responding to all of them now. But I wanted to mention that one simply because there's a news item attached to it. And that is that Florida has finally voted to get rid of property taxes. Now, there's a lot of caveats to this, of course. I'll read from the Fox Business article. It says that Americans continue to flee high-tax blue states for lower-tax destinations like Florida, as Florida lawmakers have just passed what supporters describe as a major win for economic freedom. Moving to provide long-term property tax relief for residents, the Florida legislature has cleared a historic DeSantis-backed, which means he'll sign it, constitutional amendment for the November 2026 general election ballot. So voters still have to approve this in November, that could eliminate non-school property taxes. So it doesn't affect your schools, is how they got around a lot of this, for many homeowners through a proposed $250,000 homestead exemption. So if your home is worth that or less, you would not pay property taxes, nor would they go up because they wouldn't exist. Other than maybe on the school's part. I'm not sure if they would go up or not, or if they'd be locked in. Quote, I think it will be particularly appealing to people leaving the Northeast and other high tax states who are evaluating where to establish permanent residency. The state already wins on weather and lifestyle. Tax policy simply becomes another advantage in an increasingly competitive relocation landscape, said Douglas Elliman's Nick Malonsky, of Fox News. That is a complicated title. I've said before, last thing I'll say on this subject is that the only real argument that I could find against it, and this is not in principle. In principle, there is no argument against it. But if you implement this thing fully, which they kind of are, you know, piecing it, they're not fully going on, you would cause people to not want to sell their house ever. If you locked it in at one spot, you would want to stay at that spot for a long time, so people become less mobile. And that's not always good for the economy, and it's definitely not good for opening up first-time homebuyer experiences. But in principle, we got to lock that in. This is Wiggins America. Short break here. We got Trisha coming in this hour. It'll be fun.
1: Wiggins America.

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2: Tomorrow, some of us will wake up and it will be our last day on this earth. 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

0: Wiggins America. T-shirts, cutoffs, and a
1: pair of t-shirts. Well, this should be fun. Marco Rubio is, in my opinion, the leading candidate for president in 2028. Now, a lot of people would say that it's J.D. Vance, just by the association of being the vice president. And I like J.D. Vance, but I believe that Rubio probably has the best chance of winning in 2028, at least right now. I mean, a lot of things can change. And a lot of people are talking about that. I think the sort of Republican establishment likes him better than Vance, because Vance is a little more MAGA. But the thing is, if you're going to piece together a coalition, he also can pull more of the middle voters than Vance probably would. Because after 4 years of Trump, you know, Trump motivates Democrats. So if you have somebody Trumpian, you're going to have somebody who motivates Democrats to vote more than somebody like Rubio, who is not really moderate, but he's just very smart and calm. And for that reason, whenever I hear Democrats talk about him, they talk about him favorably, but they go, but why is he associated with the Trump administration? So anyway, point being that I think he can pull in all of the Trump voters, and he can probably pull in a lot of independent sort of centrist voters, and he wouldn't motivate Democrats to vote against him as much. It'll be after Trump's getting out, so Democrats will already be motivated. But I think, you know, you're just talking about like 1% or 2% here in a couple states. It makes a big difference. Anyway, point being that I think Marco Rubio is probably the leading candidate for president in 2028. Democrats know that, so they want to try to find sound bites. They want to try to pierce his armor, basically, because right now he looks really good. And part of that is because he's a freaking smart guy. He knows a lot of stuff. And you can just tell when they bring him in for these hearings on Capitol Hill that it kind of backfires. So they did that this week. I don't even know, honestly, what the reason was. Probably about Iran, something with the security forces or something like that. The committee that runs that side of things in the House, I think, was in charge of this hearing in some way or another. But you get all these randos that step up to the plate and go, I'm going to take a shot here. And they try to make themselves famous and come up with sound bites. And it's all with the purpose of knocking Rubio down a peg. It just doesn't work. And so I'm going to play for you this sound from Rubio versus somebody named Sidney Kumlager Dove, a Democrat representative. And I really almost wish you could take this clip, because they just talk over each other like crazy. I wish you could take this clip and change the voices to voices you wouldn't recognize, because you're going to recognize Rubio and you'll recognize Sidney from just being the woman in the clip. I almost wish you could make it to where it was

0: two voices that you they were distinct, but you couldn't tell who was saying what. So you could walk away from the clip going, okay, here's who I think made the better points and who won that little exchange without having any preconceived notions, because it's really obvious to me that Rubio walked away looking way, way smarter in this one. You tell me what you think. I'll play the whole thing.
1: Because you have said these things. You have shared these talking points before.
2: They're not talking points,
1: they're
2: the truth.
1: But it is hard to take your word for it when this is the most corrupt administration in American history.
2: Well, that's
1: your
2: opinion.
1: We're talking pardons for sale. We're talking about no-bid contracts to those on Trump's family and friends plan. We're talking about a $1.8 billion slush fund. And I think that's corruption. The American people think that's corruption. They want to know if you think that's corruption.
2: Okay. Number two, this goes right to the point of transparency. You're absolutely wrong about the way the money flows. It's pretty straightforward, and I'll share.
1: So I'm going to have to reclaim time again because
2: the question about corruption, you don't get to answer.
1: It's my time. The question about corruption is really
2: time?
1: Important.
2: So why am I here if I don't get to answer your questions or your defamatory statements?
1: I'm reclaiming my time. Reclaim, Mr.
2: I want
1: Chair.
2: To, but I want to reclaim. Well, do I get time? Because you make these defamatory statements and no one can talk here.
1: If you can't call out corruption in this country, then how can you call it out in another
2: country? Well, I can't say anything because you won't let me speak.
1: That is the question. It is about credibility and your credibility. And your credibility meter is on empty right now.
2: These guys just get to talk and I don't get to answer?
1: Who determines the barrels of oil that get sold?
2: But
1: how many of them?
2: But you won't let me answer your question. I have an answer for your question.
1: Where is it going?
2: Oh, I get it.
1: I will
2: they have
1: you.
2: To use their time for me to answer
1: the
2: your question.
1: The onus is on you to prove that there is no corruption happening.
2: Well, how do
1: that
2: I prove
1: is
2: it
1: your
2: if you don't
1: responsibility
2: let me talk?
1: As the Secretary of State. And you know what? Normally we would have access to that data. That's the
2: you
1: transparency.
2: Do. You just don't know where
1: but
2: to look.
1: But you're not showing us any receipts. Well, then show us. Do you commit to coming back here with whoever the person is who is monitoring the sales of the oil? Bring them before this committee.
2: Can
1: show
2: I reclaim
1: the receipts.
2: My time?
1: Have the documentation. You don't have this time yet. I am talking about your credibility and evidence, not your talking points, because talking points are never a replacement for transparency.
2: I agree,
1: and
2: but that's
1: documentation.
2: What you're saying. You're saying talking
1: and
2: points
1: we
2: without
1: have
2: an answer.
1: Not, we are 5 months into this and no audits. Zero visibility into the contracts that are
2: false.
1: Awarded.
2: 100%.
3: Unfortunately, Representative's time has expired. Representative Salazar is recognized.
1: Yes. And giving contracts with no transparency is exactly the reason why you shut down USAID. So practice what you preach. I've yielded my time.
2: Oh,
1: pet.
2: She gets the scream now, too?
4: Chairman, can
2: shout.
4: We take down her words?
5: I'll give you some time. I'll give you some of my time. Let me just...
2: Okay.
5: Just
2: oh God! What kind
5: energy.
2: Of thing is this? What is this? You get asked questions for 5 minutes and you don't get time to answer. It's not a hearing.
3: I think you said clown
2: like
3: show
2: a dunk
3: before.
2: Tank? What is this?
5: I don't have to tell you. I don't.
2: I've even used their time. How can I answer the question? They don't even give me time. I've had to use their time to answer your questions.
5: Yes.
2: All right. Whatever.
5: All right. So I don't need to tell you that in my community, the city that I represent, the city of Miami, you're one of the most illustrious. Representatives, and that we're very proud of you, not only the Cuban Americans, but the Hispanic Americans in
2: why
5: my
2: is
5: community.
2: She leaving? So I'm going to answer her questions.
5: I will.
2: Oh, she's going. Okay, I got it. Well, thank you for coming.
0: Entertaining, isn't it? And that's kind of the point. I mean, that's what these hearings have become, is just entertainment with the purpose of sound bites. The thing is, all these hearings that are going on, Bessent was on Capitol Hill this week getting grilled. Somebody else just recently, it wasn't RFK, although he does a good job too. Somebody else, but I was looking through the clips. Oh yeah, it was somebody from Ohio, a Democrat defending Somali immigrants from Brandon Gill in the House. And he was asking her simple questions and she was making herself into a victim instead of answering the questions about Somali fraud in her state. But anyway, my point being about all of this is that, and one of the reasons I played that, is because, yes, it's sound bites. Yes, we don't all have time to sit there and watch all these hearings all day. But when you hear the sound bites, the vast majority of them, I'd go as far to say 80 to 90% of them, really make Democrats look bad in them. Now, you get your 10% or so that once in a while they'll get in a zinger, and that'll make the news feed. But for the most part, Democrats just don't look good in these, whether they're the ones asking the questions or the ones being asked the questions. They're not coming off well.

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So join me, Brian Kilmeade, by getting tickets for the show at The Factory at 971talk.com/events.

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0: 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Doesn't matter here. 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
1: Trisha is here, and I got one big question about the company before we get into the topic here.
2: Ooh, can't wait. Hit me.
1: We have these things called Odyssey Points.
2: Yes, we do.
1: That you're supposed to send to your coworkers when you feel like they've just done a bang-up job.
2: Yeah.
1: And you have to send out an email every
2: use
1: month
2: them or lose them.
1: That says to everybody, hey, you got to send out your points. So it becomes sort of a burden instead of something that we all are like, oh,
2: no,
1: yeah.
2: No, it's super fun to send an email Odyssey Points.
1: You love doing it.
2: I love it.
1: The problem is people end up sending their points to you because you've reminded them.
2: Yeah.
1: Are you just point farming?
2: Yeah, and you know, you mentioned this off the air about point farming, and you can only send 10 points at a time.
1: I don't like that either.
2: So people send them back, but I need to include my note, like, if you're going to send these to me, send them in multiple chunks. I'll take 10 and then, you know, wait an hour or whatever.
1: Because we can send multiple different people, right?
2: Yeah. You can send them to whoever
1: same
2: you want.
1: People?
2: But me, if you send them to me, then I can collect them and buy cool stuff for the office.
1: What are you right now dreaming of buying with your Odyssey points?
2: So there's a really cool coffee mug warmer.
1: Oh, just keeps your cup hot.
2: Bluetooth speaker. I feel like we could all use that.
1: Well, that's
2: in a
1: actually
2: radio
1: a nice
2: station.
1: Little gift.
2: There's a really, actually, a really nice backpack that
1: is
2: we can all
1: share. Is it one of those
2: share.
1: String ones?
2: No.
1: Those are crappy.
2: No, this is a nice one. Lots of different pockets for your laptop,
1: North
2: your
1: Face?
2: Folders. No idea. Odyssey. No, it's cool. You you use them or you lose them. So I pulled the short straw in sending the email. And
1: follow-up question, why haven't you ever just sent me your points? I send you points all the time.
2: Because I actually send my points to people that I think deserve my points.
1: That's why I'm asking.
2: Once
1: why are you not sending them to me when clearly I'm doing a great job?
2: By the end of the month, I don't have any left to send.
1: I have you on my radio show.
2: I thank you for that.
1: Thank you.
2: I think
1: you
2: that's like twice this year.
1: You're right. It's not that often.
2: It's June.
1: But that's your schedule, not mine. I have a real topic here. Mm-hmm. And first, I have to ask you to get into this real topic. Why did you choose the name that you chose for your baby?
2: Family name.
1: Okay.
2: And I thought it would be really cute to have a baby Bernie.
1: You're right. It is cute to have a baby Bernie.
2: And a little bit silly, but also very unique.
1: Were you trying for something really different? Because that seems to be the thing now. Like, you almost have to give your baby a name that works for the algorithm.
2: I think that I lucked out because I like traditional names.
1: I do too.
2: But I also didn't want my baby to have the same name as six other kids in his class.
1: Yep.
2: And he kind of does if he goes with his legal name, but my husband had a really cool middle name and happened to be a junior. So Bernie is that it's actual Bernard is his middle name and I can call him Bernie, but we already had, he's the third.
1: Oh.
2: So we already had an Ed, an Eddie. And now we have a Bernie.
1: So that is your baby's first name, though, Bernie.
2: Middle name.
1: No, it's his middle name.
2: Mm-hmm.
1: So
2: he's a third.
1: Oh, okay.
2: Yeah.
1: Oh, that's cool. So it's a nickname,
2: so
1: really.
2: He got a unique name. He'll go by that. I guess at some point he can revolt and be like, this is the name I want. And I can be like, okay, choose another one.
1: I will
2: one.
1: Be Edward now.
2: Yeah, that's fine. Whatever. You do you. But
1: like if a Twilight reboot happens later. And he's like, I want people
2: I
1: to
2: want
1: be on
2: to
1: Team
2: be
1: Edward.
2: That guy, yeah.
1: He could be like, oh, could be that's that. Me.
2: So to answer your question, I wanted something unique but traditional, and I kind of lucked out with that.
1: Okay. Did you know that there are names that are illegal to name a baby?
2: No. Although I could probably think of some words that

0: you shouldn't name it.
1: That's my that was baby. My question. Can you guess any names in the U.S. because it's different across the world? And some states have laws that other
0: anything
1: states don't.
0: Anything that violates the FCC. So the, what is it, the
1: that's
0: George
1: a great
0: Carlin
1: start.
0: Words?
1: That's a great start. Yeah, anything that's profane, you can't name your baby. In most states, there's really not a lot of federal laws about this, but a lot of states will have the same laws about it. So yeah, that's a good one. It's a very good one. Anything that's like a cuss word, you can't name your baby. Although that line's a little blurry, but anything that's like a clear cuss word.
0: The FCC rules are a little blurry, too.
1: That's true, too. Yeah. Because, like, I think I can say ass if I'm talking about a donkey. But can I say it if I'm talking about my butt?
0: Not if you're talking about a specific part of your butt. You cannot.
1: The crack?
0: What's in the crack?
1: Any other guesses as to names you cannot name your baby?
0: No.
1: Butt crack is not one of them.
0: So you can name your baby
1: Well,
0: butt crack.
1: I think you get some pushback. But I think it's not
0: from
1: illegal.
0: Who? Like, what's that conversation? You're in the hospital. You just had a baby. You're like, this is my baby butt crack. And the nurse that walks in is like, are you sure? And then you're like, get out. Like, this is not your baby.
1: I think that you have to just be ready to fight. Like, this is my baby butt crack. And you all can just shut your mouth right now.
0: But does that fight stop at family or does hospital staff step
1: in? I think they probably step in and maybe bring you a counselor. But I don't think they can stop
0: you.
1: So
0: you got to fight the counselor, too?
1: I think so.
0: This is why you should have home birth.
1: Yes. Yeah. Full water home birth. And then your baby butt crack. And you
0: live just live
1: a happy
0: happily
1: life.
0: Ever after. Yep.
1: Nobody has to get involved. Yep. Homeschool. Any other guesses before I tell you the list?
0: No.
1: Illegal baby names. One, baby.
0: What?
1: Baby slash infant is illegal in all states. No kidding.
0: Huh.
1: Isn't that weird?
0: Yeah.
1: Because there's lots of, you hear that in movies, people be named, like nicknamed baby, but you can't legally name your baby baby. And that is every state in the union. Some of these are not every state. Like, no name.
0: Oh, you can't name your baby no name.
1: No name
0: that
1: slash.
0: That baby one surprises me.
1: Me too. Me too, because that seems like it could be an actual name.
0: Mm-hmm.
1: No name slash unnamed. That is illegal in every U.S. state. Here's another one that's illegal in all states. Test. You're just filling in the blank with words.
0: Why is that illegal?
1: I don't know. It just says it would be flagged by the Social Security Administration system.
0: That seems like something that would screw up their computer system, and they just don't want to deal with it.
1: I think that's what it is.
0: Which is, okay, fix your system then. If I want to name my baby Test.
1: Mm-hmm.
0: Then that it shouldn't be my problem that you have a problem with coding that in your system.
1: Right, right. Or you know what you could do is be like, well, I named him Testo, like, and be like, it's a Latin name. I don't know. You could add like just a word.
0: But I don't want to.
1: You just want to name Test.
0: Yeah.
1: The next one, void. Same issue.
0: Same
1: it's
0: issue.
1: It's basically
0: yeah,
1: like
0: these
1: saying.
0: Are all, so this is all, we just need Elon Musk to come in and fix the Social Security computer system.
1: Okay, here's what's crazy. You didn't even know what you were stumbling upon there. The next one on the list is only illegal because Elon Musk tried it. It is the weird Latin letters XAE and A12 and these weird, you know, like he tried to do those weird baby
0: what's
1: names.
0: What's his kid's name? It's something strange.
1: It's something like that, but it's like a character that's not a real letter.
0: How do we say it?
1: I don't remember. I don't remember. But it's illegal in California only. So he was able to name his child XAEAXII or whatever that
0: is.
1: I think it's like a Latin character. But just you can't use it in California. But because it was legal in another state, I think California had to say it's legal. Like you can't tell a different state's baby what you can do there. So he was able to do it. Three.
0: Why?
1: Or 1069, or literally any number. And this has been tried a few times.
0: Only
1: three.
0: If you use numerical characters.
1: Yeah.
0: But I could write the word out three.
1: Exactly. So this was tried in North Dakota, I guess not that long ago. A guy named Michael Dangler.
0: Michael Dangler at it again.
1: Tried to change his name to 1069, the numbers. They told him, no, you can't. unless you spell out 1069, which is exactly what happened to Chad Ochocinco. Remember that, the football player? He tried to change his last name to the numbers on the back of his jersey.
0: Oh, is that why his last name was that? I remember the name.
1: Yep, he had to spell it out because you can't use numbers as a name. Messiah? It's only illegal in certain states, though.
0: Interesting.
1: Yeah, that seems weird to me. Uh-huh. I mean, it's like Tennessee and traditionally very Christian Bible Belt states. You can't name your kid Messiah. And then anything other than that, like an at symbol or just weird things that aren't Germanic characters.
0: That mess up this computer.
1: That mess up the freaking computer.
0: Yep.
1: Now, there's other random ones like King. You can't name your kid King in Arizona. You can't name your kid Doctor or Judge in Arizona because they consider that a title.
0: Yeah, but those are also, I mean, I know people with those last names.
1: Well, Judge Reinhold is a famous actor, so it's clearly legal to do it in other states. Mm-hmm. But in Arizona, they say, no, it messes up the system of, like, Mr. and Mrs. You know, you can't, I think you could name your kid Mr. and Mrs., but you can't do Doctor or Judge because it's a title. Santa Claus.
0: That's just, like, confusing, like, it's misleading only, to people.
1: It's apparently only illegal in Utah. Because some guy tried to do it in Utah and was told no, and then the case ended. And they just said, well, it confuses children. That was the court's
0: was that
1: opinion.
0: It? So it is confusing.
1: Yeah. But then the guy tried it, I don't think it was the same guy, later in Ohio, and they said, no, you can't name your kid, or you can't change your name to Santa Claus, and he took it to the Supreme Court, and they overturned it.
0: Yeah,
1: said
0: I
1: you
0: think
1: could.
0: You should be allowed to name your kid Santa Claus or change your name to Santa Claus.
1: I do, too.
0: First and last name, or is it all first name Santa Claus?
1: I don't know the answer to that. I think it's probably first and... It says that he wanted to be named Santa Claus Porter.
0: Yeah.
1: So, three names.
0: I don't know why that would be problematic.
1: I don't either. Yeah, it's just you'd be Santa Porter. Nobody's using your middle name. Well, unless, like, you're you. Because you use your kid's middle name.
0: Go by Claus.
1: Or just
0: yeah.
1: Go by Mr. Claus. Or Mr. Porter. You're still Mr. Porter, right? The last couple is one of them you already said. Anything obscene, you can't name a kid. Anything that's too long. In most states, you can't go past 30 characters. Because it just messes up the computer system, just like you're saying.
0: Card. They're like, we can't, sorry, man. Yeah, I can't do that.
1: Nope. And the last one, the one that I thought that you would go to first and everybody's mind would go to first, Adolf Hitler.
0: Mm.
1: But it's only in one state. You can name your kid Adolf Hitler in every state except New Jersey.
0: Why New Jersey?
1: I guess. And it says it technically isn't banned fully in New Jersey, so you could try it. But a family tried to name their kid Adolf Hitler Campbell, and they immediately lost the custody of their child.
0: You guys are just bad people.
1: In 2009.
0: It's not funny.
1: Technically not illegal, although you're going to face problems.
0: Uh-huh.
1: So, after all that, have you changed your mind?
0: What happens if you are born in a different country,
1: mm-hmm,
0: and you immigrate here legally, but your name is one of these do not fly on the do not fly list.
1: I think that you are, unless you have characters that don't comply with our Germanic character system, in which you'd have to change them a little bit.
0: Mm-hmm.
1: Like, for instance, if you have a tilde over your name, if you live in Latin America, or you have the two dots over your name, if you're in the Nordic countries, I think you have to change it on legal documents here. And that may change the technical pronunciation of the way you would say it. But I think that you basically get grandfathered in no matter what. A couple of them in Europe.
0: So there's the loophole.
1: That's what Elon Musk did. He just named his kid that, mm-hmm, in a different state. And then California had
0: in a different state. I'm talking go out of the country. If you're going to name
1: country.
0: Your baby Hitler, go somewhere else, come back.
1: Which, I think you technically could do it in the United States, though.
0: People just don't like
1: but
0: it.
1: But you couldn't,
0: I don't like
1: you
0: it
1: couldn't
0: either.
1: Name him Test unless you were in France. And you're like, well, that baby's Test. And they're like, oh, I guess you...
0: You can't do anything about that.
1: Just a couple real quick. You can't in Europe, though. You can't name your kid Nutella.
0: So if I want a Nutella baby, I have to name the baby Nutella in the States.
1: Right.
0: If I want a Test baby, I have to name the baby Test in Europe.
1: There's some crazy ones in Europe. monkey, stone, Hitler / Osama bin Laden.
0: That's fair. You can't name. It's fair just because it, like, come on.
1: But how about these? Superman, Metallica, Elvis, and IKEA.
0: I'm certain that there are going to be, like, kids in Bernie's class named Stone, first of all. That feels
1: right,
0: like a
1: yeah.
0: name that's, like,
1: it's
0: very,
1: a rock star name.
0: Yeah, that people would use now here. Huh.
1: But do you now regret not naming Bernie Nutella or Superman?
0: A little bit.
1: Or Baby.
0: Yeah.

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0: Wiggins America.
1: Hey, let them do it again.
2: Yeah. I think the next 5 months is, I'm going to have time to build out this team to show everybody the level of Democratic supporters that I have behind me, the heavy hitters that are in this room that are all behind me. And I think this idea that I don't represent Democrats and Republicans and independents, anyone that's just a Los Angeles citizen that wants basic quality of life, I'll be able to show that in 5 months. Right now, the media likes to say, oh, he's this. I'm not that. I'm an Angelino who said enough is enough, and I had to step up. I didn't know I'd be here tonight, but it's obviously God's plan, and I'm going to go all the way, and I'm going to show everybody that I'm their mayor.
3: Spencer,
2: I'm
3: not going to...
4: All right, you're ready for a very Pratty summer. Spencer Pratt will be one of the nominees for Los Angeles mayor, and just by virtue of being in contention for the mayor of Los Angeles, just the same way as New York City works, we're going to be hearing about it, and he is doing a great job of drawing attention to issues that are not just specific to L.A. Now, the fires are. The Palisades fires, are. That's like a very, very local issue. But all the rest of the stuff he's talking about is really stuff that it could apply to any major city in America that's run by Democrats, which is 95% of cities in America. So that's what's great about Spencer Pratt. He's not going to win. He's not going to win L.A. mayor, because what's happened is the blue areas, blue cities in particular, and blue states entirely have gotten smaller and bluer, because Republicans have moved out. They have left the cities. They have left the states with bad, basically bad business policies. Sometimes it's social stuff, too, like if you don't want your kids learning about certain sex stuff in schools and, you know, things like that get passed in states like Illinois. But for the most part, people move based on business climate. And that's why people have left, mostly Republican-leaning or libertarian middle people, have left blue areas, because Democrats are just so bad at running cities and so bad at running government. They don't get it. And that's the thing, is that it needs to be pointed out that it's not even that all the dumb social stuff that Democrats do, you know, it's Pride Month, so you're going to see every freaking Democrat mayor on the front of every newspaper they can find, taking pictures with like trans parades and stuff and whatever they can find, because that's the social stuff that they do. But that's not the reason that the cities are struggling. It's not the social stuff. It's crime, but it's not even the source of crime. It's that crime drives out money. It's that crime drives out business. And it's as if Democrat leaders can't figure out that they need to attract money and business into where they are, whether it be a state or whether it be a city. Certainly you can see it from cities, that people are just leaving cities because they're not safe and all these other things. But the tax climate, the business climate, everything about it is just antithetical to moving money into the city. And I just am surprised that Democrats haven't figured that out, because they could have their cake and eat it too, in a way. They could do all the kind of really radical social stuff. Like Tashara Jones was wasting money on trying to provide people with abortions if they live in the city, providing transportation to areas outside of Missouri. This was

during the Roe versus Wade fight that would provide abortions. Like, that's just ridiculous stuff that is a total waste of time and money. But they could pander. They could do that and get away with having a good business climate, and it would work. Because the money is really the point. But they don't. They actually don't know how to run finance at all. They don't know that you need to attract. And so all the money is moving into suburbs, and it's moving into what I talked about with Trisha and Annie before on the Annie Fry Show. A little bit, I think we've talked about this. They're moving to these like collar cities called exurbs, where they're not quite attached to the major metropolitan area, but they're close. So they're not quite suburbs either. You're talking about cities like the best we

put on new buildings. It's really hard. And it's hard to do that for anybody, not just companies, you know, just to build a house. So anyway, all that to say, it's going to be a very Spencer Pratt summer. And let me just conclude on this. Electorally, we've discussed these things before, but the fact that people are moving out of these cities, and it's really Republican-leaning people moving out of the cities, moving out of blue states, has tremendous electoral consequences. We're starting to see that wave come through, but we're not fully on the crest of that wave or in the wake of that wave yet. It's just sort of like the surfer's just getting on the surfboard and just starting to feel that wave out. So you can see it happening, and we're starting to see the results, and we're starting to see how cool it'll be. But he's not quite hanging 10 yet. Like, we're real, real close to it, though, within probably 2 years to 4 years of seeing the full riding the white wave of Republicans. White wave isn't intended. I meant, like, the froth of the wave. Riding the Big Ten wave, right? So the way that this is happening, again, I'm just concluding here. We're almost out of time. Is just that Republicans have moved to Republican states and more, like, conservative areas. So you're seeing blue states become bluer, like Illinois. And that's why you're just not going to see Republican governors really win. Sorry, Darren Bailey. I'd love to see you governor, but it's just not going to work because Illinois is becoming bluer because Republicans are leaving the state. That's happening to every city and every blue state in the country. They're becoming bluer and smaller. The reverse is happening to every red state. They're becoming redder and bigger. And so, sorry, James Tallarico, in a state like Texas, they keep thinking Texas is going to be in play, but Republicans are moving to Texas. So all those people that are moving there, they keep going, don't bring your liberal policies here. They're not. Those are Republicans, mostly people moving to states like Texas and Tennessee and the South and Idaho and, you know, Montana, these states that in some ways, like Montana, would have swing senators in the past. That's a thing of the past. It's not going to happen because you have more and more Republicans moving to those places, and they're getting bigger and redder. That stuff has major electoral consequences, which we're starting to see. We will definitely see after the 2030 census. This is Wiggins America. Thanks for listening. We'll see you next week. Wiggins America.

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5: Iran attacks Israel. I'm Carmen Roberts, Fox News. Tehran unleashed a barrage of missiles on Israel today in a sudden escalation of the conflict and forcing civilians into shelters while threatening retaliation against the U.S. and Israeli targets. Fox's Trey Yingst has more from Tel Aviv.
6: The president told me it's certainly not going to help negotiations. The president indicated that ultimately he felt things were very close to an agreement. He said Monday, Tuesday, or Wednesday of this coming week, and now this. He is holding consultations with his security team, I am told, by a senior U.S. official. And I asked the president about the Israeli strike on Hezbollah in Beirut earlier today. He told me that was not coordinated with the United States and that he is not happy about it.
5: President Trump's warning Tehran to get back to the table and make a deal. Former reality star Spencer Pratt may be falling behind in his bid for Los Angeles mayor, Fox's Anita Vogel reports.
7: Mayor Karen Bass still leads the pack, followed by former reality star Spencer Pratt. But progressive city councilwoman Nithya Raman, she's racking up votes as thousands that have come in the last several days have gone to her. But Spencer Pratt posted this on X saying, quote, "Remember, everyone, we are still in the lead and we've got all the way till July 6th to keep counting. They're not the only ones who know where to find votes."
5: A powerful 7.8 magnitude earthquake struck the southern Philippines tonight, triggering tsunami alerts across parts of the Western Pacific. The quake hit the Mindanao region, prompting warnings for the Philippines, Indonesia, Taiwan, Papua New Guinea, and nearby islands. Guam was placed under a tsunami advisory. No word on any injuries or possible damage. 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
1: Welcome back to the Roger Stone Show. Now we're going to do a little segment we call the Political Roundtable. And joining me for this will be Troy Smith, the editor and publisher of Slingshot.News. You almost don't know where to start. There's so much going on in the political world, but here's a good place to start. Once again, just as Leslie Stahl at 60 Minutes told President Donald Trump to his face that there was never any evidence of Obama's administration spying on the Trump campaign, which, of course, thanks to the declassified documents put forward by the Director of National Intelligence, Tulsi Gabbard, we know absolutely definitively did happen. Now we have Kristen Welker of NBC insisting to President Trump that there's not an iota of evidence of fraud in the 2020 election. Troy, what do you make of all of this?
2: Well, Roger, I, like many Americans, was proud to see the president stand up for the millions of Americans who had their voice ripped away from them in the 2020 election. Let's get down to the brass tacks here. This was a stolen election in which the people's voice was taken from them, and a puppet president was installed that wreaked havoc not only on the United States but on the world, and put our country in a position where we essentially were moving backwards for 4 years economically, politically. Everything that we saw in the Biden years was a result of this stolen election. And so many millions of Americans went to the ballot box that day to vote for President Donald Trump because they wanted a change. They wanted to see a continuation of the policies under President Trump. So when Kristen Welker started throwing these accusations at the president that he was lying about the 2020 election, he was very clear on this. His quotes, I want to read them here so people get an idea of how the president stood up for us and stood up for the American people. He said the election was rigged, talking of 2020. It was a dirty election, and it's happening again right now in California. He said, referring to the mayoral and gubernatorial elections going on in that state right now. He said they're cheating on the elections. And then Welker comes back and pressed for evidence. And he says, look, all I have to do is look, and I listen to people, and let's see what happens. Do you think it's appropriate that they have an election, and 5 days later, they're nowhere close to picking a winner? They're crooked, just like you're crooked. Your press is crooked, and Meet the Press is crooked. And then eventually, Roger, he walks off of the interview. He says, you know, I've had enough. Thank you for your time. He's very polite about it. He does not, it's not an insulting thing. It's more of a I'm standing up for the people. So I'd like to get your thoughts on, you know, that California election, what his statement is on that, and then just your thoughts on going forward. Are we going to get the truth about the 2020 election?
1: Well, first of all, the assertion that there's no evidence of fraud is

0: course, a joke. The sworn testimony of the Fulton County Board of Elections officials before the state Senate under oath. 35,000 ballots with no matching signatures and no matching serial numbers were counted. Trump supposedly lost Georgia by 8,000 votes. There's proof right there, Kristen. Or 300,000 ballots showing up at Michigan at 3 o'clock in the morning that are supposedly mail-in ballots, but they've never been folded in half. Consequently, it means that they were never mailed. How's that for proof? Just that mathematical statistics don't make any sense. Trying to tell me that Joe Biden got 81 million votes, more votes for president than any candidate in American history, and that he ran an average of 20% better in African-American precincts in the urban centers of America than Barack Obama. Zero chance. I wish I had more time to prepare for the show, but by next week, I will have a list of all of the evidence. My good friend, by the way, Joe Hoft, has written a 3-volume book containing all the evidence that the 2020 election. But I think we're going to find out, because one of the charges that President Trump gave Tulsi Gabbard before she left office was to get to the bottom of what really happened in the 2020 election. And this pertains to both paper ballots, mail-in ballots, but also into the integrity and the security of electronic voting machines. But here's one thing you can say about the corporate media left. Once they get stuck on a narrative, like January 6th was an insurrection, or there was never any spying on Donald Trump's campaign, or the 2020 election was a clean and honest election, they will never, ever deviate, despite all of the evidence to the contrary. And you speak of California. This fellow Spencer Pratt's running a very interesting campaign. Seems kind of like a guy who came out of nowhere. The mayor, Karen Bass, an unabashed public fan of Mao Zedong and Fidel Castro, who she lists as her two greatest heroes. As you recall, they had some fires there. I think those fires are suspicious. There's been no building process. I think somebody wanted that real estate. And it appeared that Spencer Pratt had come out of nowhere in order to make the finals, because if no vote, no candidate gets 50%, in the first round, they go to a second round until the two top voting getters face off. Then suddenly, a city council member who all night has been running third, suddenly there's a late drop of ballots and they're 90% for her. How incredible. How coincidental. Now it appears that he will narrowly miss the runoff. It certainly smells extremely fishy to me.
1: Well, and especially, Roger, it seems that as we go on, technology improves in almost every aspect of our lives. The phones get better. The televisions get better. The only thing that seems to get worse are the voting machines. And you have to look at that and say, oh, okay, this is a little intentional now. Come on. And, when we examine, like you just talked about, the statistical facts about the 2020 election, there's no doubt that the questionable activity far outnumbers the margins by which Joe Biden won the most important states. And Roger, when we look at 2024 and the election outcome where President Trump wins literally every swing state, we have to examine that and say, look, the numbers here just don't add up. And I think it's important, not just for President Trump, but for the country, that we get the truth on that, not only because it's important for our history, it's also to prevent it from happening again. And when we look at California and so many other elections, Roger, I don't think people have the confidence they once did, and 2020 is a huge part of that. We talked briefly there about the underhanded nature of the media, Roger, and how Trump was calling out the media. I also wanted to get your opinion on this latest story about the Southern Poverty Law Center. They've been caught funneling $4.1 million to extremist groups across the far right, the extremist groups they claim support President Trump. It turns out the SPLC has been funneling them millions and millions of dollars. They have reportedly maintained a covert network of paid informants embedded within extremist organizations for decades. The use of confidential sources is itself not it's not unlawful, but law enforcement agencies, journalists, and intelligence services have relied upon informants throughout history. And the government's case is not based upon the mere existence of informants. Rather, prosecutors focus on how those informants are allegedly funded. So, Roger, they basically take millions of dollars, pump it into groups that have no activity or little activity. Those groups then go out and commit acts of violence or horrible protests like in Charlottesville where people lose their lives. And then the political right is blamed. I wanted to get your thoughts on this bombshell story about the SPLC.
0: Yeah, I'm going to be talking about this a little bit later in the show. It really appears to me right now, based on these new superseding indictment, that the Southern Poverty Law Center, which is a major fundraising scam, funneled over $1 million into groups that were directly tied into the infamous 2017 Charlottesville rally. So put it another way, there wasn't enough right-wing extremism in the country for them to be able to raise money to fight, so they went out and paid to create it. You know, an FBI agent a long time ago told me, if you went to a Ku Klux Klan rally, the problem was there'd be 10 people there, 9 of them would be federal informants, and 1 would be an actual Klansman. I think that pretty much sums it up. Let's move on. What else you got for us today, Troy?
1: Well, Roger, there's a big lawsuit going on right now. It's breaking headlines, and it has to do with the UFC fight that's going to be hosted on the White House lawn. There was a filing made Saturday by a leftist group called the Public Integrity Project on behalf of 2 Virginia residents that contend that the Trump administration's authorization of the June 14th UFC event on the White House lawn was unlawful. The lawsuit says that such approval violated the National Park Service regulations prohibiting sporting events on federal parklands. I did a little research on this, Roger, and it turns out that since the National Park Service falls under the executive branch, that President Trump appears to have full legal authority to have this UFC event on the White House lawn. It appears that this lawsuit is really a leftist attack in order to get him to, it's basically just trying to make him look bad. I wanted to get your thoughts on this and many other lawsuits out there. We just saw a lawsuit where the Kennedy Center, Trump's renovations on that have been shut down. It appears that there's an effort by the judiciary at whatever cost to the people to stop President Trump from improving life for people in Washington, D.C., and doing things for the country.
0: You mentioned the Kennedy Center. This one is even more outrageous. So the Kennedy Center has needed renovations for so many decades. It is now physically dangerous. It is literally in danger of collapsing. It is in danger of being a public safety hazard. A federal judge overstepped their authority to order that it cannot even be closed down for renovations, and that the president doesn't have the authority to change the board, doesn't have the authority to change the name. So they would rather see it collapse into a pile of dust and maybe kill somebody than see the president get credit for restoring it into what it should be. A worldwide recognized center, exhibition center for the arts. The president, I think, has decided to just walk away. So he has essentially handed the entire hot potato over to Congress. I suspect it'll only be a matter of time before the building collapses, or they do what they've did in the past, overspend tremendously for improvements that either never get made or where the workmanship is shoddy. Now, I don't have tickets to the UFC event. Wouldn't mind having them. I'm a UFC fan. Kobe Covington, one of my good friends, others there among the UFC roster. But again, if the president is for someone, somebody on the left is against us. Our biggest problem here are these tyrannical federal judges who are legislating from the bench, who are, I think, overturning the will of the American people in the last election. They don't even really care what the Congress thinks. It is the number one problem in the country. It's interesting that the president of El Salvador points out that corrupt judges were for a long time the bane of their society. They had a lawless society, one of the most dangerous countries in Central America today one of the safest places and a prosperous economy and a safe place to live yet again. Jill Biden's book, which came up in our last interview, pretty extraordinary. I guess we have to go to a break. We'll be right back. A little bit more of our political roundtable with my good friend Troy Smith from Slingshot.News. But I want to come back and talk about Jill Biden's book. I understand you can find it in the fiction section of your local bookstore. We'll be right back.
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3: 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New York's Attorney General Letitia James is banding with dozens of other attorneys general to ensure online safety for children. The group is pushing back against the Kids Internet and Digital Safety Act because they argue it would weaken states' abilities to protect kids online and that it would shield big companies from accountability. I'm James Flippin, and this is the Worldwide News Network.
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5: Let's expect an increase in scattered showers and some thunderstorms around on this Sunday. It's not raining all the time, but a couple of these storms could go strong on us. This is not a severe weather outbreak, but we'll keep an eye on the sky. 87 for the high. Still unsettled tonight with scattered showers and a couple of thunderstorms around 71. Pattern really doesn't change on Monday with scattered showers. 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Chief Meteorologist, Dave Murray.

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0: Now, here's Roger Stone.
2: And we're back on the Roger Stone Show. Yeah, you know, I was going to talk about Jill Biden's book, but there's something more important I want to cover with my guest, Troy Smith. And that is the appointment by President Donald Trump of William J. Bill Pulte to be the acting director of national intelligence. The deep state is in absolute apoplexy over this. Oh, my God, we have someone we can't control. Someone smart, tough, and fiercely loyal to the President of the United States. They are literally going out of their mind. He has no intelligence experience, they yell. Really? What was Alan Dulles before he was the head of the CIA? He was a lawyer. How does that qualify him to be an intelligence official? This is an absurdity. The president has chosen someone he trusts. The Office of National Intelligence is meant to be a check, oversees the FBI, the CIA, as well as naval and army intelligence. And they don't want oversight. If it were not for Tulsi Gabbard and the office of ODNI, we would not know the truth about the Russian collusion hoax. We would not know the truth about the phony impeachment. We would not know that there were still 37 Biden-Obama officials, many of whom signed that famous letter of 51 claiming falsely that Hunter Biden's laptop was Russian disinformation. I think it's vitally important the president have someone he can trust in this position, and they have gone into high gear in their opposition.
3: Well, Roger, you're exactly right, and it's not just Pulte as well as, you know, Gabbard, who did a fantastic job. Tulsi Gabbard, who did, you know, an amazing job in this position. She has been attacked by the media time and time again as well. So we see that in this crucial position, Roger, anybody who has loyalty to the president comes under intense scrutiny. We have to ask ourselves why. And the answer is pretty clear. It's that the people who are doing things behind the guise of classification, whether it be surrounding the JFK assassination or what happened in Butler, Pennsylvania, or anything of that nature, the people who are involved in covering up that kind of information, their biggest fear is that somebody with a patriotic sense, with a will to accomplish things, not some government bureaucrat, somebody with the will to accomplish things would be placed into that position and shed light on their misdeeds. Because in order for their corruption to continue, Roger, they can't have a spotlight on the past. They can't have a spotlight on things that they've done in the past that have really hurt this country tremendously.
2: I think that sums it up. I'm going to thank my guest, Troy Smith, for the political roundtable here on The Roger Stone Show. Until next week, God bless you and Godspeed.

0: 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Extra.
1: Brian O'Hara resigned as the Minneapolis chief of police just before a press conference that was expected to address potential disciplinary action against him.
2: I received a report of findings from an additional investigation that showed Chief O'Hara interfered with the investigation.
1: That's Mayor Jacob Frey, who says O'Hara had been investigated following an anonymous claim that he'd had an intimate relationship with city employees. A separate report found that O'Hara interfered with the investigation by allegedly deleting a contact card from his city-issued phone and by discussing the probe with another employee, despite instructions not to do so.
2: Although the investigators have concluded that this interference does not change their ultimate conclusion contained in the original report, the interference itself is a breach of trust.
1: I'm James Flippin, and this is the Worldwide News Network.

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12: I had hoped to wrap it up for today, but now I'm back with a special report. In medieval Europe, wealthy monarchs sometimes paid pirates to attack rival kingdoms while publicly condemning piracy. See, this arrangement allowed rulers to profit from the chaos while maintaining the appearance of moral authority. History is filled with examples of power institutions secretly nurturing the very threats they publicly claim to oppose. According to a newly filed superseding indictment by the United States Department of Justice, federal prosecutors now allege that an organization called the Southern Poverty Law Center may have been operating under a similarly astonishing contradiction for decades. You see, the Southern Poverty Law Center portrayed itself as the nation's foremost opponent of racism, white supremacy, and political extremism through direct mail campaigns, media appearances, fundraising appeals, litigation, and its controversial hate group designations. By the way, I made their lists on many occasions. The organization amassed an enormous financial empire and became one of the most influential and wealthiest political advocacy organizations in America. Its reports were treated as gospel by the corporate media. If the SPLC said you were a bad guy, well, then you must be a bad guy. Its accusations repeated over and over again by politicians. Technology companies relied upon its designations when deciding who could be heard and who could not. Banks, advertisers, universities, and government agencies often treated its determinations as somehow authoritative. But the Southern Poverty Law Center did not merely influence public opinion. It became one of the principal gatekeepers of acceptable political recourse in America today. Now, federal prosecutors are presenting a dramatically different picture. As many of those who have listened to Stone Zone may remember from my earlier reports, I examined the long-standing criticisms of this organization, including allegation that it exaggerated threats, inflated hate group statistics, and weaponized political labels to generate donations and silence ideological opponents. The newly filed superseding federal indictment moves far beyond my criticisms into the realm of alleged federal criminal conduct. According to federal prosecutors, the Southern Poverty Law Center maintained a covert network of paid informants embedded within extremist organizations, sometimes for decades. The use of confidential sources is not in itself unlawful. Law enforcement agencies, journalists, and intelligence services have relied upon informants throughout history. As Napoleon once said, spies are everything. But the government's case is not based upon the mere existence of informants. Rather, prosecutors focus on those informants who were allegedly funded and who those payments were allegedly concealed and what activities those funds allegedly supported. The original indictment returned in

0: April, charged the Southern Poverty Law Center with 6 counts of wire fraud, 4 counts of making false statements to a federally insured financial institution, and 1 count of conspiracy to commit concealment of money laundering. But the superseding indictment reportedly expands the factual allegations while retaining the original charges. Federal prosecutors now allege that approximately $4.1 million in tax-exempt dollar funds were funneled through fictitious entities, shell accounts, prepaid cards, and other concealed financial mechanisms. According to this new federal indictment, these funds ultimately reached individuals who were leaders, members, or affiliates of organizations such as the Ku Klux Klan, the Aryan Nation, the National Socialist Movement, and other repugnant extremist groups. The allegations don't stop there. Prosecutors now contend that some of the money was allegedly used not merely to gather intelligence, but to sustain the operations of the very organizations that the SPLC publicly denounced. The superseding indictment, supervised by the new Attorney General, Acting Attorney General now, but just appointed Attorney General, Todd Blanche, reportedly includes additional details regarding funds allegedly used for recruiting efforts, transportation, organizational activities, rallies, and the purchase of materials associated with extremist events. And those allegations, if those allegations are ultimately proven in court, the implications would be staggering. Imagine a fire department secretly providing fuel to arsonists while simultaneously raising money to fight fires. That's what we're talking about here. Imagine a temperance organization financing bootleggers while collecting donations to combat alcoholism. That is the contradiction that federal prosecutors appear to be alleging in this very case. The government's central argument is straightforward. Donors contributed money believing that they were supporting efforts to dismantle extremist organizations. Prosecutors allege that significant amounts of those funds were instead secretly directed to individuals operating within those organizations, while the true nature of the transaction was concealed from donors. In other words, among the most striking allegations are claims that one informant associated with a so-called neo-Nazi organization allegedly received more than $1 million over time. Another individual reportedly received hundreds of thousands of dollars while maintaining involvement in activities connected to the infamous 2017 Charlottesville rally. Prosecutors allege that several informants occupied influential positions within extremist organizations while receiving these Southern Poverty Law Center funds. So the Southern Poverty Law Center, of course, has vigorously denied all wrongdoing. The organization has pleaded not guilty and argues that the prosecution represents political retaliation by the Trump organization. The SPLC lawyers maintain that the informant program was a legitimate intelligence gathering operation designed to monitor dangerous organizations, gather information, and share actionable intelligence with law enforcement agencies. They contend that conventional sources help prevent violence and contribute to successful criminal investigations over many years. Well, we'll see in a federal courtroom. The arguments will be evaluated in federal court, where the SPLC remains presumed innocent unless and until proven guilty. Yet, regardless of the eventual verdict, the case exposes a profound irony. For decades, the SPLC built its reputation by casting itself as the moral protector of American public life. It accused others, it labeled others, it investigated others, it judged others. It frequently did so with little regard for the reputational destruction that followed. A court of federal law will decide who's right and who's wrong. I'm Roger Stone, and we'll be right back here in the Stone Zone, right here on the Roger Stone Show.
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2: Welcome back into the Stone Zone. Well, the smear campaign against President Richard Nixon unfortunately continues. The Smithsonian is now falsely claiming that President Richard Nixon was impeached in its new exhibition on the National Portrait Gallery in Washington, D.C. The gallery's American Presidents exhibit reopened to the public on May 15th and includes a portrait of the 37th president by acclaimed American artist Norman Rockwell. Jim Byron, president and chief executive officer of the Richard Nixon Foundation, wrote a letter to the gallery's acting director, Elliot Gruber, noting that the biography accompanying the president's portrait falsely states that Richard Nixon was impeached on charges of obstruction of justice, abuse of power, and contempt of Congress. In fact, President Nixon was never impeached. He resigned on August 9, 1974, before the House of Representatives had voted on articles of impeachment. I will trust you will take immediate steps to correct this mistake, lest many visitors to this handsome new gallery are misled about our 37th president, the Richard Nixon Foundation CAO president added. This latest distortion is not an accident. It is part of the continuing institutional smear campaign against one of our greatest presidents that has continued for more than a half a century long after his death. My question is simple. Will the president who ended the war in Vietnam ever get his due? Will the president who appointed more African Americans to federal office than both Lyndon Johnson and John F. Kennedy combined ever get his due? Will the president who reached a strategic arms limitation agreement with the Soviets after skillfully playing them off against the Chinese by recognizing China at a time that China was a dirt poor, agrarian, backward society whose military and economy was no danger to ours, will he ever get his due? Will the president who desegregated the public schools without bloodshed or violence, will he ever get his due? Will the president who ended the military draft, will he ever get credit? Will the president who gave us the 18-year-old vote, will that ever be recognized? Will the president who saved Israel from total and complete annihilation in the 1973 war, will he ever get recognized for that act of statesmanship? Will the man who gave us the Environmental Protection Agency ever be recognized for that accomplishment? He is among our greatest presidents, yet they don't want to talk about anything but Watergate. The rehabilitation of Richard Nixon's record is a necessity for all Americans. We must understand the nature of the deep state to note that they had been in charge long before they were forced to reveal themselves in the coordinated effort to destroy President Trump. Declassified documents released within the last 2 years prove without any question whatsoever that the Central Intelligence Agency knew in advance about the efforts to break into the Watergate Hotel. The one person who did not know was one Richard Milhouse Nixon. And why would he do so? As a veteran of six national Republican tickets, Nixon knew that there was nothing to be learned at the Democrat National Committee. And there has never been any evidence at a time when he was leading in the polls in 49 states. By the way, he carried 49 states out of 50 in the greatest landslide in American history. He knew there was nothing there worth finding. The truth about Watergate makes this clear. Former White House counsel John Dean decided only to become a whistleblower when he realized that all of his own illegal acts would be exposed, because he is the man who planned, pushed, covered up, paid for, and then lied to Richard Nixon for 19 months about the Watergate break-in. The Watergate special prosecutors were partisan Democrat Justice Department lawyers. Recently declassified documents prove

And again, the CIA was well aware of the planned break-in and infiltrated the burglar team, with at least four of the burglars still actively on the CIA payroll. Special Counsel, Watergate Counsel Nick Ackerman, who tries to pose today as some kind of law enforcement officials, but is a vicious partisan, insists that Nixon knew about the break-in, that they could just never prove it. That means they have no proof and it didn't happen. Ackerman did, however, based on declassified documents, know full well about the CIA's involvement, but did nothing about it. He retains the crown as the single biggest piece of, well, you know what, I've met my 45 years in politics. Bob Woodward, another congenital liar. He was a naval intelligence asset with no prior journalistic experience, suddenly teamed up with Carl Bernstein as primary source. Their primary source was not Mark Felt. It was, as we now know, General Alexander Haig. Great book called Haig's Coup by the USA Today reporter Ray Locker. By the way, Bob Woodward got him fired after writing that book. Newsmax reporter James Rosen has revealed from classified documents that the CIA infiltrated the Bigler team with assets still doing the agency's bidding. In an obscure post-presidency interview, Nixon himself said he found it difficult to understand why the CIA, with advanced knowledge and assets aside, never informed him exactly what was taking place. Nixon noted the agency has ample motive to undermine his presidency because he was dissatisfied with their Soviet assessments and planned to cut a third of their personnel. I was going to shape up the organization, he said. The CIA feared him, and for good reason. This was the deep state work at shaping politics in the shadows long before it was forced to reveal itself against President Donald Trump. In one of his best quotes, the president said, "The greatness comes when you're really tested, when you take some knocks, when there are some disappointments, when sadness comes. Because only if you've been in the deepest valley can you ever know how magnificent it is to be on the highest mountain." He also said, "A man is not finished when he is defeated, he is only finished when he quits." There are lessons that all Americans must internalize if we're going to harden themselves to the grueling battle that lies ahead to renew this country. Through understanding Nixon's legacy and the truth about him, the truth that the media works today so hard to hide, the truth that the Smithsonian does not want to acknowledge, it can only be reasoned or reformed and crushed and ushered into the ashpit of history where these lies belong. I will keep getting off the map because I learned from the best. Every American patriot should also learn the truth of Richard Nixon's presidency and his example as a man who was resilient and determined and who would not accept defeat. Until each one of us can maintain his own iron resolve as he did, well, then our movement will be unstoppable. In the meanwhile, bad news. The House voted narrowly to pass a Democrat-led war powers resolution last Wednesday aimed at rebuking President Donald Trump's handling of the conflict with Iran. The measure, introduced by Representative Gregory Meeks of New York, passed 215 to 208.

cycle of weak kneed so-called Republicans are sending Tehran a message of division and weakness. House Foreign Affairs Chairman Brian Mast called the vote total BS, and that I agree with him, arguing that lawmakers could not even identify which forces they supposedly wanted withdrawn. He said the real purpose was political theater that weakens the president's hands during negotiations at a time of an international crisis. Fitzpatrick, Massey, Barrett, and Davidson handed Democrats a messaging victory at a time when America needs unity and strength. Democrats want to tie President Trump's hands abroad, even if it means putting critical national security objectives into jeopardy. Don't expect President Trump to budge as a result of this Nager's passage. He will continue being commander-in-chief regardless of the futile whining of a few self-serving Democrats and few misguided Republicans on the fringes of the party. In the meantime, the Congress voted, to my surprise and disdain, another $9 billion package to support Iran in the Ukrainian war, support Ukraine in the Ukrainian war. Every Democrat, as well as six Republicans, voted to advance the Ukrainian Support Act on Wednesday, setting up a vote on another major aid package for Kyiv. The Ukraine measure includes $8 billion in military financing loans, extends the Ukraine Security Assistance Initiative through 2027, and authorizes more weapons and sanctions. Democrats are framing the vote as standing with Ukraine against Russian aggression from autocrat Vladimir Putin. They never mention that it is Ukraine that violated two different treaties, the Budapest Memorandum and the Minsk Accords, in which we agreed not to push Ukraine into NATO, which is what this war is all about. But there's very little discussion of serious diplomacy, negotiations, or realistic endgame for this bloody conflict. This is Washington, D.C. at work. This is how selective restraint, selective outrage, and support for endless war abroad, as long as that war is rubber-stamped by the global elite, moves forward. America is facing massive deficits, strained military stockpiles, border chaos, and serious problems here at home. Yet Congress still finds billions to send to the corrupt puppet regime of Volodymyr Zelensky. President Trump is elected to put America first, not to let Congress drift back into blank check interventionism. Countless billions have been poured into Ukraine with little to show for it other than thousands of dead soldiers sent to early graves on both sides. This Russia-Ukraine conflict is a proxy war for globalists who hate Russia more than they love peace. It is a time for America to stop the madness.

0: time. God bless you and Godspeed.
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7: Mass stabbing in New York City. I'm Kathleen Maloney, Fox News. Six people injured in a series of stabbings at New York's Penn Station this evening. A suspect is in custody. The stabbing occurring on the eve of President Trump's planned attendance at Game 3 of the NBA Finals at Madison Square Garden, directly above Penn Station. Fox's C.B. Cotton with more on security.
8: The president will become the first sitting U.S. commander-in-chief to attend an NBA Finals game, and fans have been told to expect airport-level security. The Knicks releasing a statement that reads in part, quote, a strict no-bag policy will be in effect and fans should make every effort to limit personal items to an absolute minimum. Fans should expect enhanced security measures when entering Madison Square Garden, including TSA-style screening procedures. Guests are strongly encouraged to arrive at least 2 hours before tip-off to allow additional time for screening and entry.
7: And NYPD says no watch parties will be permitted outside the garden during or after Game 3 tomorrow night. Iran launched a large missile attack on Israel today. Fox's Trey Ying has President Trump's reaction.
9: At least four waves of Iranian ballistic missiles have targeted northern Israel. I just got off the phone with President Trump to get his reaction to the ongoing missile attack. As I was speaking with the president out the window, I could see some of these incoming missiles headed toward the northern part of this country. The IDF says they were able to shoot down the majority of the incoming fire. But the president telling Fox News it's certainly not going to help negotiations. I asked him if he had a message for the Iranian regime. He said, what I would suggest to Iran, you've shot your missiles. That's enough. Get back to the table and make a deal. President Trump indicated in our conversation that negotiations with Iran were progressing toward a possible agreement as early as this coming week.
7: The president also urging Israel not to retaliate. 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
7: Police are still trying to find the suspects and the motive behind a mass shooting at an Ohio festival Saturday night.
6: The fun suddenly turning to people of all ages running and scrambling for cover at the iconic Old West End Festival. And many were helping any of the 12 victims that they could. We know two of those shooting victims are fighting for their life in critical condition. And people who were there are shocked. Police are still searching for at least two suspects who they say were probably shooting at each other.

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1: Hi, Billy Cunningham, the great American. Lots going on this Sunday night. See what happens in Iran. I have an expert coming on later about that. And also the criminal case in which Austin Metcalf was murdered by Carmelo Anthony, and how the left-wing activists on the racial stripe want to make this a racial issue when it's about facts. It's about self-defense. You don't bring a knife to a high school track meet. Would you agree? You don't. If someone pushes you, that doesn't give you the right to take a dagger and plunge it into their chest and murder a 17-year-old boy. Would you agree? So that's going to come up later this week. It should go to the jury Thursday or Friday. Also, I have an expert coming on about what's happening in California as I speak. According to media accounts, unofficial, of course, it looks like this dimwit named Nithya Ramon, who's to the left of Karen Bass, without the B. Karen, now she's a real Karen. Somehow there's not much room to the left of Karen Bass, the mayor of L.A. Would you agree? A woman who spends about 25 years in Congress and 33 trips to Cuba. She loved the communist revolution in Havana, and she is a complete clown, and she's going to very likely be the next mayor, continuing the mayor of L.A. because of the cheating and the rigged aspects of balloting in California. They count the Republican votes first. Then the number is established. Whether you're Spencer Pratt or Steve Hilton, you know the number to overcome that. And away you go. Instead of having a Republican primary and a Democrat primary, which is legitimate, so the Republicans pick their candidate, the Democrats pick their candidate. But the system in California, unique, is that everyone runs in a jungle primary and the top two go. And as a consequence, the Republicans, which is about 35% of the state and about 15% of L.A., will not have a candidate likely, although I guess it could switch, but I doubt it. There's reporting tonight that Ramon has overtaken Spencer Pratt. We'll see what happens. And something might change. It's not official for about another week, so we'll see what happens there. Also, Xavier Becerra is likely to run against Tom Steyer. Steve Hilton is fading as they count more ballots. It's so screwed up. There's 26 million voters in California. Now, you might ask, I live in Ohio. To become a voter in Ohio, you have to go to the Board of Elections. You have to prove citizenship.

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4: Well, as we speak, heading toward midnight a little bit, Tehran launches ballistic missiles assault on Israel. IDF confirms strikes in central Iran. So the president has asked Benjamin Netanyahu to keep it cool. I'm not sure that's going to happen, nor do I think it should happen. So we'll see what happens. And right now, almost every square inch of Iran has been measured by either Mossad, the IDF, or America. We know exactly what to do and how to do it and when to do it. And sadly, the complete collapse of Iran is something the leadership wants. We're not going to impose upon them something the leadership doesn't want. They want complete failure. They want to die. They want to kill. They want to commit genocide, homicide, fratricide. They want to kill. It's a death cult. Hell, they'll kill 30,000 men, women, and children, and Tehran just mow them down with machine guns. And so, yeah, I don't know what to do. And at this point, it's 27 minutes after the 10 o'clock Eastern time, that it's daybreak right now in Tehran. And explosions are identifying on many places in central Iran, including Tehran. So at some point, do you have to win the war? Absolutely, yes. You might recall a while back, there was an agreement in place needing Trump's signature. By late May, U.S. and Iranian officials had reached a preliminary memorandum of understanding to extend the ceasefire 60 days, begin formal talks, whatever the hell those are, covering the Straits of Hormuz. They got to be open immediately with sanctions relief, and some tens of billions of dollars must be paid into the treasury of Iran to be used for God knows what. They would enrich uranium not with some other long-term framework. So they got like 95% done. The other 5%, they will never agree to. They won't. They're not going to say, okay, we'll get rid of all capability to get nuclear weapons, but what they want to do now is use a dirty bomb or ballistic missiles. They are a death cult, and they want to meet the Almighty. I would try to arrange that get-together. And the president's calling now Trump for surgical strikes against Hezbollah Sunday night. But we'll see what happens. Maybe by the morning time, what's happening now is exactly what Iran wants to occur. They want to die, and they want to be killed, and they want to kill innocent men, women, and children. And so by telling Hezbollah to launch attacks, 2,300 of them, into Israel, all paid for by Iran, thinking IDF will respond, then we're going to ask Donald Trump, please restrain Bibi, then we're going to send ballistic missiles at Israel, hoping Trump says, don't respond, Bibi, don't respond. And I think, according to media accounts tonight, that Israel is responding. Let's see what happens down the road. Give me your reaction. 866-647-7337. Your calls are next. 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
5: The conflict continues. I'm Ted Lindner, Fox News. Israel says it launched several strikes against Iran today after Tehran unleashed a barrage of missiles on Israel in a sudden escalation of the conflict, forcing civilians into shelters while threatening retaliation against U.S. and Israeli targets. Fox's Ashley Strohmeyer with the latest for us tonight.
6: This comes hours after Iran launched at least four waves of missiles at Israel. It's the first time since an early April ceasefire was implemented. Israel says all missiles were intercepted and is now vowing to deliver a powerful response. Tehran claims the attack was in retaliation for Israel's deadly strike on Beirut on Sunday. So President Trump says Iran's strikes are certainly not going to help negotiations on the ending war front. And then he told Tehran to get back to the table and make a deal. The president also says he's not happy about Israel's attack on Beirut. And he was reportedly urging Israel's prime minister not to strike back against Iran.
5: President Trump is warning Tehran to, quote, get back to the table and make a deal. Six people injured in a series of stabbings in New York City at Penn Station on Sunday night. A suspect now in custody. The stabbing happening on the eve of President Trump's planned attendance upstairs at Game 3 of the NBA Finals in Madison Square Garden. Fox's C.B. Cotton with more on security.
7: The president will become the first sitting U.S. commander-in-chief to attend an NBA Finals game, and fans have been told to expect airport-level security. The Knicks releasing a statement that reads in part, quote, a strict no-bag policy will be in effect, and fans should make every effort to limit personal items to an absolute minimum. Fans should expect enhanced security measures when entering Madison Square Garden, including TSA-style screening procedures. Guests are strongly encouraged to arrive at least 2 hours before tip-off to allow additional time for screening and entry.
5: And the NYPD says no watch parties will be permitted outside the garden. America's listening to Fox News.
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5: Former reality star Spencer Pratt could be falling behind in his bid for L.A. mayor. Fox's Anita Vogel.
12: Mayor Karen Bass still leads the pack, followed by former reality star Spencer Pratt. But progressive city councilwoman Nithya Raman, she's racking up votes as thousands that have come in the last several days have gone to her. But Spencer Pratt posted this on X saying, quote,

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6: I'm the Great American. This reporting tonight that, believe it or not, Spencer Pratt will be out, but we'll see what happens. Won't be official. There's some reporting that that dimwit, the third place individual, is actually going to jump on top. Her name is Nimya Raman, and she's to the left of Karen Bass. And there's not much room out there. That's a real Karen right there, Karen Bass. Not much room to the left of Karen Bass, who spent 34 trips to Cuba talking about the Cuban Communist Revolution, how great it is. That's the person in charge of Los Angeles. And sometime later this week, it's going to be announced, we think, that Pratt is out and that it's going to be between a hard left and a communist. You can choose which they might be, but there's no question. The counting begins by seeing how many Republicans ballots there are, and then you wait for weeks until more are created, brought into the ballot box and count it quickly, run through the various machines that may be soiled anyway, and then the Democrats know how much they have to fictitiously put ballots in, and that's how Republicans lose. That's the way things are. We'll see what happens later in the week. Let's continue with much activity tonight and this afternoon, and Ron Leland Vitter will be here of News Nation to talk about that and much more. Bill Cunningham with you every Sunday night.

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4: Tensions rising in the Middle East. I'm Sue Guzman, Fox News. The Israeli military striking Iranian government targets in western and central parts of the country, raising concerns now of a wider escalation. We have the latest from Fox's Ashley Strohmeyer.
5: This comes hours after Iran launched at least four waves of missiles at Israel. It's the first time since an early April ceasefire was implemented. Israel says all missiles were intercepted and is now vowing to deliver a powerful response. Tehran claims the attack was in retaliation for Israel's deadly strike on Beirut on Sunday. So President Trump says Iran's strikes are certainly not going to help negotiations on the ending war front. And then he told Tehran to get back to the table and make a deal. The president also says he's not happy about Israel's attack on Beirut. And he was reportedly urging Israel's prime minister not to strike back against Iran.
4: An Iranian state television reporting the sound of explosions being heard in Isfahan, Tabriz, and Tehran. Latest back and forth attacks coming after, as she mentioned, President Trump urged Prime Minister Benjamin Netanyahu not to respond to them. Six people injured in a series of stabbings at New York's Penn Station Sunday night. There is a suspect in custody. There's no word on a motive, but it does come on the eve of President Trump's planned attendance at Game 3 of the NBA Finals at New York's Madison Square Garden, which is directly above Penn Station. Fox's C.B. Cotton.
6: The president will become the first sitting U.S. Commander-in-Chief to attend an NBA Finals game, and fans have been told to expect airport-level security. The Knicks releasing a statement that reads in part, quote, a strict no-bag policy will be in effect, and fans should make every effort to limit personal items to an absolute minimum. Fans should expect enhanced security measures when entering Madison Square Garden, including TSA-style screening procedures.
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11: The fun suddenly turning to people of all ages running and scrambling for cover at the iconic Old West End Festival. And many were helping any of the 12 victims that they could. We know two of those shooting victims are fighting.

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1: 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One of my great guests of all time is Kevin Jackson of the KevinJacksonNetwork.com. He's a nationally syndicated radio host, a political commentator, former Fox News contributor known for his sharp cultural analysis and fearless political commentary. And joining us is, of course, that same Kevin Jackson. Kevin, welcome again to the Bill Cunningham Show. Off the air, I talked about some of the issues going on now. Let's pick them off one by one. And one, the Congressional Black Caucus ain't black, because if you're a black Republican, you can't join the Congressional Black Caucus. And Debbie Wasserman Schultz is having a terrible time in Southeast Florida. She, the Congressional Black Caucus is going to run two or three against her to beat her. She didn't get the memo. And so how's it a Congressional Black Caucus if black Republicans in Congress can't be admitted? Isn't it about black Democrats in the caucus, not black Americans? Same thing with reapportionment.
2: The funny thing about what's going on with these guys is they're not mad. You know, the idea here is that they're getting reapportioned, and that, you know, black folks are no longer going to be able to just vote for straight up black folks. And that's a good thing, you know, because Republicans have been doing it for decades. I mean, when Alan West was running down there, it was a mostly white district that he ran in. You got Wesley Hunt in Texas, mostly white. Byron Donald down there, same thing. So black Republicans demonstrate. We don't need black voters to just vote for us, and we don't need to represent just black voters. What the Democrats were doing was effectively racial segregation, and it was the slickest thing in the world, Bill. They got black folks to self-segregate. I mean, that is the slickest kind of racism you can imagine, is to say, we're going to put all you Negroes in a corral, and then we're going to give you an overseer. And it's the Negro Pluck Project run by Margaret Sanger, except right in front of our eyes, modern day, and they've made black folks so stupid that we don't even see it. Now, I'm not talking about black conservatives like me, but I'm saying the lowest common denominator black voter doesn't even see what's going on. So, you know, if Debbie Wasserman Schultz gets caught up in it, I know Emmanuel Cleaver is going to probably lose his seat here in the Missouri area, and there's others. Al Green's out, Jazzy's out, and there'll be a bunch of others. The best thing that could happen to America is for this.
1: Because in the past, a person should be judged by their policies, not by their color. But this is not, reapportionment's not about black congressmen. It's about keeping Democrats in power. It's not about black. It's about Democrats. And, for example, in New England, there's 27 congressional seats in seven states. It's 27-0. Nobody ever complained about that. New Mexico has no Republicans. Illinois 15-2 Democrat, doesn't represent at all. But for years, decades, Democrats have done that crap without media concern at all, didn't care. And I said this to you off the air, that Rodney King, Michael Brown in Missouri,

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2: Hi, Billy Cunningham. Now, the media will use for political purposes the death of people like Michael Brown or George Floyd or Trayvon Martin and make it what it is not. The great black Americans, such as Clarence Thomas or such as Thomas Sowell or Condoleezza Rice or Byron Donnell, they don't fit the Democratic narrative of what a black person should be. And so this battle over the so-called redistricting is not about protecting black votes. It's about protecting Democrats, not about whatsoever protecting the black votes. It's about protecting Democratic districts, and the media won't cover it. And by the way, the behavior of Kristen Welker this morning with the president was utterly ridiculous. I mean, utterly ridiculous. Always great to have on Kevin Jackson. And lastly, I want to put a call into Dr. Alex McFarland of the Manosphere. He's written a great column about what's happened to men in our society. When men are diminished, when men are attacked, when men are called toxic, it has terrible consequences for all of society. Let's continue with more. Bill Cunningham, the Great American, with you every Sunday night.

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1: Fox News, I'm Sue Gossman. Fighting escalating between Israel and Iran. Israel's military warning the public a second wave of Iranian missiles was targeting the country and urged them to seek shelter. Fox's Trey Yinks tells us that after the first attacks by Iran, President Trump had urged Israel to hold its fire.
2: The president told me it's certainly not going to help negotiations. He went on to say, what I would suggest to Iran, you've shot your missiles, that's enough. Get back to the table and make a deal.
1: Six people stabbed at New York's Penn Station. One seriously hurt. This a day before President Trump attends the basketball playoffs at Madison Square Garden.
3: Fans should expect enhanced security measures when entering Madison Square Garden, including TSA-style screening procedures. Guests are strongly encouraged to arrive at least 2 hours before tip-off.
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0: Hey, St. Louis, this is Brian Kilmeade. You know, I always have a great time when I visit you guys, and I'm coming back this November. So consider this your invitation. Come join me at the Factory for the Stage and Book Tour, November 21st. It's truly a stage show like no other. It's informative. It's going to have fun. I absolutely love being there. It's going to be patriotic as well. So join me, Brian Kilmeade, by getting tickets for the show at 971talk.com/events.
1: News. I'm Ted Lindner. Six people stabbed in New York City at Penn Station Sunday night. One seriously hurt. This a day before President Trump attends the basketball playoffs upstairs at Madison Square Garden.
2: Fans should expect enhanced security measures when entering Madison Square Garden, including TSA-style screening procedures. Guests are strongly encouraged to arrive at least 2 hours before tip-off.
1: Fox's CB Cotton. Iran firing missiles at Israel Sunday in retaliation for an Israeli attack on Beirut. Fox's Trey Yingst with more on President Trump's reaction.
3: The president told me it's certainly not going to help negotiations. He went on to say, what I would suggest to Iran, you've shot your missiles, that's enough. Get back to the table and make a deal.
1: The Israeli Air Force responding by striking military targets belonging to the Iranian regime. And the 79th Annual Tony Awards held at Radio City, New York City, Schmigadoon wins for Best Musical. 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
1: I'm Sue Guzman. Israel and Iran trading fire early Monday in retaliatory strikes, raising concern about a widening Middle Eastern conflict. This announcement notifying people on board an airplane as they landed in Israel.
2: Missiles are coming here. We need to get off this airplane, please.
1: Six people injured in a stabbing at New York's Penn Station Sunday. This coming a day before President Trump attends the basketball playoffs at Madison Square Garden.
3: Fans should expect enhanced security measures when entering Madison Square Garden, including TSA-style screening procedures. Guests are strongly encouraged to arrive at least 2 hours before tip-off.
1: Fox's C.B. Cotton, 12 people dead, 200 injured after a 7.8 magnitude earthquake struck the southern Philippines. And the 79th annual Tony Awards held at Radio City Music Hall in New York City Sunday. Schmigadoon taking home the Tony for Best New Musical. 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

0: Hey, St. Louis, this is Brian Kilmeade. You know, I always have a great time when I visit you guys, and I'm coming back this November. 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
1: News. I'm Ted Linder. Iran firing missiles at Israel Sunday in retaliation for an Israeli attack on Beirut. Fox's Trey Yingst with more on President Trump's reaction.
2: The president told me it's certainly not going to help negotiations. He went on to say, what I would suggest to Iran, you've shot your missiles, that's enough. Get back to the table and make a deal.
1: The Israeli Air Force responding by striking military targets belonging to the Iranian regime in western and central Iran. The 79th annual Tony Awards held at Radio City Music Hall in New York City on Sunday night, focusing on honoring theater excellence. Here's the award winner for Best Musical.
3: And the Tony Award goes to... Ooh, it's a good seal. Okay. Schmigadoon!
1: Schmigadoon has won 4 Tony Awards at this year's ceremony. 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
1: 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And then attorney Danny Sheehan joins us to talk about the latest in UFO.

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4: We are in a very unsettled weather pattern over the next 24 hours or so. So scattered showers and some thunderstorms around. It's not really a severe setup, but there could be some heavy downpours from time to time and quite humid. 86. Then tonight, scattered showers, a few thunderstorms, 72. Tuesday, partly to mostly sunny, 92. 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Chief Meteorologist, Dave Murray.
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6: Pledge with us. Some people placing food or grocery delivery orders are asking their drivers, "Did you get my tip?" There's good reason for that. Some of these employers have a credibility problem. Here's Alex Bitter, senior retail reporter at Business Insider. Alex, what are you hearing?
7: Yeah, so I talk to lots of delivery drivers, as you can imagine, and tips are a big issue for a lot of reasons. It's actually the main way a lot of these people make money. And what's going on now is, you know, increasingly we're seeing some of these drivers talk to the people they're delivering to, right? And one of the things they realize sometimes is that, you know, say the customers tip them $10 and they've only received $5 on their end, right? So the next question is, what's happened? This is something that has come up a lot lately also because Walmart and DoorDash and some of the other delivery companies have actually settled accusations that they were holding on to tips that should have gone to drivers. So, you know, this has been brewing for a while, but it's just come up in conversations lately that, you know, a lot of these drivers are actually talking to customers now and they're noticing the discrepancy.
6: Well, that's something. So Spark, which I believe is the Walmart service, right? And then you've got DoorDash in that mix. Was it proven that they were withholding tips, or it just seemed murky and they started sending tip money to the drivers, or what happened?
7: Yeah, it's more of the latter. So what happened in the Walmart case, that's the most recent case, right? Earlier this year, Walmart actually settled accusations from the FTC, which had claimed that they were holding on to tips and pay that should have gone to drivers. So as part of this settlement, they didn't admit wrongdoing, but they did agree to pay back about $16 million to drivers, right? So, you know, read from that what you will, right? They didn't admit to anything, but also they're paying back millions of dollars to drivers for orders in the past. So I think there's definitely something going on here. We haven't gotten to the bottom of this yet, right? Is this some sort of glitch or is this purposeful? A lot of drivers, though, are definitely taking note. And it's interesting. Some of the people I spoke with said customers are too, right? So they're giving, some customers are giving drivers tips in cash, right? Because there's no way something can go wrong with that. So there are definitely some interesting workarounds.
6: Wow. We're speaking with Alex Bitter, senior retail reporter at Business Insider. His story is called "Delivery Drivers Say More Customers Are Asking, Did You Actually Get My Tip?" So the cash tip thing is interesting because, as somebody pointed out in your story, it's kind of a strange business model in that in these cases with deliveries, you're tipping before you've actually seen or experienced the service.
7: Right. Absolutely. And that is sort of one of the odd dynamics about tipping, right? Is, you know, if someone delivers your order, delivers your burger, whatever it is, and does a good job and they're quick and respectful and whatnot, yeah, sure, I'll give them a tip. But often what happens is these apps prompt you to tip when you're placing the order, right? So before you've received any service at all. So that's one of the odd things about this business, right? It's one of the few cases where you have to, or you often

0: are prompted to provide a tip at the beginning, right? Versus at the end when you've had the service.
1: Thanks, Alex. Alex Bitter, senior retail reporter at Business Insider. 30 minutes now after the hour on This Morning, America's First News.

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You know, I always have a great time when I visit you guys, and I'm coming back this November. So join me, Brian Kilmeade, by getting tickets for the show at The Factory at 971talk.com/events.

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0: exchange of fire in 2 months. Israel's launched further strikes on central and western Iran in response to a barrage of Iranian missiles. Explosions have been heard in northern and central Israel, where Iran's Revolutionary Guard says it's targeted 2 military bases. The Iranians say their attacks are the beginning of a full week of continuous strikes. They follow Israel targeting Hezbollah in Beirut, Lebanon. President Trump had urged Israel not to attack Iran, saying yesterday he was going to call Israel's Benjamin Netanyahu and tell him not to retaliate. Jonathan Savage, Fox News.
1: A suspect is in custody. No word on a motive after 6 people are stabbed at Penn Station in New York City. At least one is reported to be seriously wounded. That train station's underneath Madison Square Garden. President Trump's expected to be there tonight for Game 3 of the NBA Finals.
2: He plans to attend as a guest of Knicks owner Jim Dolan. This is the first NBA Finals appearance for the Knicks since 1999. Ticket prices have set records, drawing thousands of dollars per seat.
1: Fox's Jared Halpern. New York leads San Antonio 2-0 in that best-of-7 series. President Trump on Truth Social this morning calls it crooked. Democrat Nitya Raman pulling ahead of Republican Spencer Pratt in the Los Angeles mayor's race with about 83% of votes counted. It'll be one of those two against incumbent Karen Bass in the November general election. Republican Steve Hilton maintains his number 2 spot in the California governor's race count ahead of Democrat Tom Steyer, behind Democrat Javier Becerra, who has already clinched. At least 19 people are reported killed in an earthquake in the southern Philippines. More than 200 people are injured, mostly in damaged buildings, some collapsed. There's tsunami damage reported in at least one coastal village. 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
7: 497.1 FM Talk. I'm Dan Buck. Good morning. It is June 8th. We've got 503, 73 degrees, and what will be a rainy Monday forecast. Police investigators are still on the scene of a fatal 5-car pileup on westbound 70. The crash just north of downtown at Branch Street occurred about 1:30 this morning. One person pronounced dead at the scene, 2 others injured. The highway opened shortly before 5 a.m. St. Louis police continue to investigate the fatal shooting inside a corner market in the O'Fallon neighborhood of St. Louis. Saturday afternoon, 16-year-old Oliver Williams was gunned down inside the store. The gunman fled on foot and no arrests have been made in the case. Another fatal shooting in Moline Acres on Saturday morning left one man dead, another hospitalized. County police have taken over that homicide investigation and again, no arrests yet in the case. Burglars and break-ins continue to plague South St. Louis businesses. A&M Cyclery in the 4200 block of Arsenal has been hit twice in 2 weeks. Thieves took 5 electric bikes valued at more than $3,000. 2 of the bikes have been recovered, and while surveillance cameras caught the intruders, no arrests have been made. Over 12,000 homes in the St. Louis County are under a boil order after a major 30-inch water main broke on Saturday. Dozens of homes impacted with flooded basements and yards due to the pipe break. The boil order will continue for Clayton, Creve Coeur, U City, Overland, and Olivet through this afternoon. In sports, Lars Nootbaar blasted a 433-foot homer to lead the Cardinals to a 5-3 win over the Reds on Sunday. The St. Louis Battlehawks season came to an end last night. They lost their playoff game to the Louisville Kings 29-20. The NBA Finals Game 3 tonight at the Garden. The Knicks lead that series 2-1. That's your headlines. I'm Dan Buck for 97.1 FM Talk, St. Louis Conservative.
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8: We are in a very unsettled weather pattern over the next 24 hours.

0: for hours or so. So scattered showers and some thunderstorms around. It's not really a severe setup, but there could be some heavy downpours from time to time and quite humid. 86. Then tonight, scattered showers, a few thunderstorms, 72. Tuesday, partly to mostly sunny, 92. 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Chief Meteorologist, Dave Murray.
1: As Dave said, keep that umbrella handy. 5:06 right now. We've got 73 degrees. 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

0: All right, good morning to you. Welcome in the 8th day of June. Welcome into the Mark Cox Morning Show. That would be me, Mark, and we've got Dan Buck in here on early on a Monday morning. Kim will be back tomorrow from her short time off. We appreciate Dan giving us a little bit of time. How was your weekend, my friend?
1: It was great. It was a lot of fun. Yeah, I got went down to the boathouse yesterday afternoon on the lake, enjoyed some good live music, and just we had a good time.
0: Nice. Fun. Yeah. Yeah. I got to hang out a little bit in sweat.
1: Yeah. Yeah. I did yard work before I left yesterday, and God, I was drenched. I mean, man, it was so humid. But got everything done. The house looks good. It was a good, productive weekend.
0: Well, good. Yeah. We got our graduation party out of the way. It was the weather cooperated. We had probably 130 people there, I would guess, in and out through the course of about 3 or 4 hours. And nice. Hey, came off without a hitch, not a drop of rain, which was perfect on Saturday. Shout out to the guys at M&H Concrete out there. I have to tell you, they took care of us, got to park in front of the house. That was great, and we appreciate that.
1: Couldn't
0: have been better. I just got to tell you, couldn't have turned out any better. So that was a good thing.
1: Got it all landscaped. The place looked good. Everything, man.
0: Couldn't have worked out better. Just on occasion, those things happen. We got some war going on this morning again. Israel and Iran exchanging fire now for the first time since this ceasefire started. I don't know where that goes. Apparently, the president discouraged it, but they're still bombing each other over there. And I don't know if this leads to more full-scale problems or not, Dan. I don't know. I'm watching. I'm thinking,
1: well,
0: we destroyed a bunch of their military, but clearly they still have missile batteries hidden in these mountains, and they're able to roll them out and fire off a few missiles and then take them back inside the mountain or whatever they're doing, right?
1: Well, they know within minutes of firing anything that our satellite positioning locking in. Right now, we're not retaliating and taking out those batteries. They claim to have 22% of their missile arsenal still intact. That was actually a number they put out, I believe, and that's still a lot. I mean, they had a lot of ballistic missiles and a lot of drones, and so if they're still at 22% capacity, I just think Trump's patience is going
0: to
1: run out here.
0: It's got I think
1: at some point you just got to finish what you started, and you're trying to negotiate with terrorists, and they're just not coming around. I think they're just stalling, trying to get their batteries built back up, trying to get their bearings.
0: I think you're right, trying to figure out who's
1: actually leading. Yeah. Their leaders have been so wiped out. I'm sure there's chaos among their ranks, and so the more time you give them, the more opportunity they get. Now, that during this timeout phase, what has it been now, 6 weeks, that our military has scouted and has pinpointed exactly what they're going to go after.
0: Where they're going to go next.
1: Yeah, what they're going to do. I would imagine it would be a fury if we resume. And this is the kind of stuff. They started this exchange this morning. Iran sent like 3 missiles towards Tel Aviv. The Iron Dome protected them and stopped them, but they retaliated immediately. Israel responded, which they have the right to do. If you're under attack, you can go after them. And again, remember, the ceasefire is only with the United States. It's not with Israel. Israel didn't sign off on this ceasefire. While Trump would like them to honor it, they have the right to protect.

0: protect themselves.
1: Right. Yeah. No, I agree with that. I have agreed with this policy of trying to get a deal, but I do think it's pretty obvious now that they're just stalling, and it's probably going to take another butt kicking to get them over the line here. So we'll see if anything happens this morning. We will, of course, let you know. There are reports this morning of people stabbed in downtown New York before the big Knicks game tonight. The president's supposed to attend.
2: Well, Penn Station is like right under Madison Square Garden, which is where this guy went nuts, apparently stabbed a bunch of people.
1: But again, it's nowhere near anywhere the president would be. I think, again, the media's blowing it out of proportion a little bit and acting, hey, warning people, hey, if you're coming to the game tonight, we're going to have a strict no-bag policy and all this stuff. There's no threat to the president at this thing. It's almost like the headline I saw this weekend in the Daily Mail about a shooting in Kansas City. Did you see this? So there were some people involved in the shootout in Kansas City, and there were some people wounded. And the headline said, shootout near site of some World Cup training facility in Kansas City. Like they tried to tie the two together. And then my five-paragraph rule, you read five paragraphs down into the story, you find out that where the shooting happened was likely gang activity 4 miles away at 3 a.m. from where this training facility is. And the team that's going to be there isn't even there yet. Gosh. And they're trying to scare the world that your World Cup team might come to America and get shot. I mean, it had no basis in reality. This is how the media operates. So you always got to take it, tongue in cheek almost when they report some of this stuff. By the way, we'll get to Sue Thomas here in just a couple of minutes. I understand. No. What are you shaking your head for?
2: Sue's got Monday off. Today. She's off today.
1: Oh.
2: Yeah.
3: So we got Trent today.
1: That's news to me. Well, we will get to Trent in a few minutes. And my understanding is there's a bad accident out here on 70 headed west out of downtown. So that's good. If you're headed from that area west on 70, you may have some problems there. We'll get you an update on that here in just a couple of minutes. So stay tuned for that. We got all kinds of good stuff for you this morning, including Tom Sullivan a little later. I didn't realize this. Tom alerted me to it. There is a St. Louis County's floating a tax increase, and they're hiding where part of that money is going to go. And we're going to get to Tom talking about that in the 7 o'clock hour today. So be sure and stay tuned for that. We'll get to Tom Ackerman on the Cardinals sweep of the Reds and all of it. But right now, our top stories, please.
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5: We don't need as many troops. I think it's just like it's on the terror on the side of caution.
1: Yeah, that's the president talking about whether or not he's going to send any troops home from the Middle East yet. And he's like, yeah, I don't know. I don't know if we need as many, but you know what the War Department's doing. They're locked and loaded just in case they need to go back in there. This Welker interview got out of hand, and I don't blame the president for just walking away from it.
6: His success is unprecedented among any president when it comes to border security and national security. I'm just happy to be a part of the team.
1: Thank you, Tom Homan. There he is. He's right. What he did on the border is unprecedented, and now he's trying to get rid of the rest of the problem, and that's why the Dems are fighting him so hard.
7: Right now, CBS News, in my view, is on fire. Right now, CBS News is on fire.
2: Is that Dan Rather?
1: No, Scott Pelley.
8: Oh, was that Scott Pelley?
1: It's Scott Pelley.
2: They're on fire, all right. Their ratings are up for the first time in like 7 years. Their overall ratings at CBS have had like a 9% increase, the first increase they've had in literally almost a decade.
1: Unbelievable. I got lots of good sound for you from the broke jaw one, Scott Pelley, this morning.
9: Why are you still campaigning for him after all of these questions about action, comments, activity in his personal life?
10: Well, we had a rally planned, and I want to be clear. His actions were misogynistic. They were shameful. They were wrong. But they didn't come as a surprise to a lot of the folks in Maine.
1: Why did you go? Ro Khanna is like a number one hypocrite right now among the left. So he goes to Maine to campaign for the guy with the Nazi tattoo, even as the headlines are telling him, hey, wait a minute. Four women came out this weekend and claimed that he abused them, looked forward to killing people, all this stuff. Khan is willing to excuse any and all of it if they can get one more Democrat seat in the United States Senate. They don't care that the guy's a Nazi. They call Donald Trump a Nazi all the time and want him taken out of office. They're willing to elect this Nazi if it would help him beat the other Nazi, apparently. That's in their, that this is their twisted thinking.
2: Crazy. And the same, it's the same congressman who went after Kavanaugh, right, and said that all women have
1: yes,
2: you know, the right, same guy. Kinda, right?
1: Yes,
2: and
1: yes.
2: He was the one who absolutely, you know, because of hearsay and secondhand information on Kavanaugh, one instance when he was in high school, and this guy here, this is stuff 2-3 years ago.
1: Oh, yeah.
2: Right?
1: Yeah.
2: I mean, this is not long in this guy's history. It's been happening for his whole life, pretty much.
1: They're all that way. Bernie Sanders, all of them. And if you listen to them, if when they tell you who they are, you have to listen. We don't necessarily agree with his Nazi tattoo. We don't agree with him threatening women. And here comes the butt monkey. Mm-hmm. But he would still be better than Susan Collins because he would vote with us all the time instead of just part of the time like Susan. Susan votes with the Democrats part of the time. This guy would vote with us all the time. So it's okay. We can overlook these minor flaws. It's a minor flaw that he might have assaulted women potentially and had a Nazi tattoo. Just a Nazi tattoo, the same tattoo the SS guards in the concentration camps had.
2: Yeah.
1: That tattoo. And now it's okay.
2: Yeah.
1: Stop. Don't ever talk to me again about Donald Trump being a Nazi or Hitler or whatever that garbage is, because it's always been garbage. And now you've got an actual Nazi and you're ready to vote for him.
2: Exactly.
1: Yeah. It's crazy.
2: Oh, welcome to the world of the Democrats.
1: Absolutely.
2: Every day's an adventure.
1: We'll get to more of that and more on Scott Pelley when we come back here in just a minute. Right now, I want us to get to our national anthem, please. Oh.

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1: So we've got this trouble on 70 if you're headed westbound out of downtown. It's closed completely from Branch to McKinley, and that's due to a crash investigation. They're doing a reconstruction after an earlier five-car fatal crash. Now, what you do is you get off at Branch. You can take 95th, which is kind of a small road, but it'll get you there. Otherwise, you can take Broadway a little bit further north, so to speak, and then you can rejoin McKinley from that area. So your next road up, you're going to be able to get to McKinley. At McKinley, you can get back on 70 westbound and get yourself out of downtown. And things are fine once you get on 70 and all the roadways beyond that, 70, 170, 270, 55, 44, all looking terrific this morning. Not a lot of road work to get around either. I'm Trent Erickson with traffic on 97.1 FM Talk.

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1: 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Dan Buck's got a new song for you in the Buck Stops here. 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
3: Batch of votes was about 50,000, so we're now at 720,000 votes. Nithya Raman has jumped into second place, passing the Republican Spencer Pratt. She came into this day about 7,500 votes behind Spencer Pratt. Well, she is now about 3,000 votes ahead, 196,000 to 193,000.
4: Did you hear that? Spencer Pratt is now in third place. He's dropped out of the runoff in L.A., and here's what you need to understand about this. If you are one of those trolls that are on our social media, or you listen to this program, and you have been in denial about the voter fraud going on in California, this is it in spades, because all of Dan Buck, all of these votes that are coming in the pre-vote, like in the voting leading up to Election Day, this woman, this Rothman or whatever her name is, she lost her own district. She lost her own district to Bass and Pratt. She didn't get enough votes in her own district to be mayor.
5: But we're supposed to believe.
4: Right. Yeah. So she was getting 24% of the vote as it was being counted leading up until now.
5: Oh, 20 in the first 60%.
4: Yeah, yeah, yeah. And now she's getting 40%. She's beating
5: Bass.
4: She came from third to first in all of the votes that have been counted. Every single batch of votes that's been counted since Election Day, she's at 40%, where she was only at 20% in all the votes counted up until then.
5: It's unbelievable.
4: It's unbelievable. So I came across this yesterday. Somebody used AI and asked AI this key question. What is the statistical likelihood that 40% of all votes from a new batch of ballots would go to a candidate who received only 24% of votes from all other batches representing 95% of the counted electorate? Give me a percentage of odds. Here's the answer. If the 40,000 ballot batch were drawn from the same population that produced 24% support in the other 95% of votes, then seeing 40% support in that batch would be far beyond 1 in a billion.
5: Oh, my God.
4: 75 standard deviation is an entirely different universe. And like the probability is approximately -10 to -1220.
5: I mean, and just think about name recognition alone. She was like this unknown. I mean, she was council member, but there's no way you pull from your own district at 20% and 60% of the rest of the vote at 20, and then suddenly people who mailed their ballots in just feel differently, right? Yeah. I mean, they just, they all know who you are. They're all going to vote for you.
4: It gets worse. It gets worse. According to ChatGPT, statistically, if the batch were truly random sample of the electorate, the odds are so small that statisticians would effectively treat the event as impossible.
5: Wow.
4: The conclusion would not be, wow, what a lucky fluctuation, but rather that this batch is not representative of the earlier ballots. There are more grains, he asked, are there more grains of sand on Earth

0: than the likelihood of this? And the answer was yes, much more. It would be like picking the right grain of sand on Earth correctly over and over again, dozens of times in a row.
1: It's just mind-boggling. They're doing it right in our face,
0: right under your nose.
1: No, they're doing it publicly. They are literally doing this to just like try
0: to taunt America.
1: Just to try to trigger Americans and conservatives on this issue. Like, try to stop us. That's what they're saying.
0: They
1: try to
0: stop
1: us.
0: Same thing with Steve Hilton is what it's looking
1: like.
0: Well,
1: that's narrowing too. Right. He was up almost 10. Now he's down to, what, 4 on Steyer?
0: This is why they don't want you to see the voter rolls in California. You can use your gym membership card as evidence of your ID or of your name when you go in to vote. You can use your gym membership card.
1: Just something with your name
0: on it. To register to vote.
1: Yeah, just something with a name. Yeah.
0: Yeah, anything with a name on it. Insane. Unbelievable. It's where we are. All right, coming up, we're going to get to Dan's segment in just a minute. We'll be right back.

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5: Apple's Worldwide Developers Conference kicks off today and continues through Friday. It's expected to reveal a major reboot of Siri, and investors will be looking for whether Apple reveals anything about a foldable phone and upgrades to Apple Intelligence. 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
6: The markets are very fixated on this. Tech investors are very fixated on this trend. It's every single public company, for good or for bad, is being weighed as to, judged as to whether they are AI beneficiaries or AI laggards.
5: Important inflation updates are coming out later this week. The Consumer Price Index and Producer Price Index, prices at the wholesale level for May. Also this week on Friday, there's an update on consumer sentiment for this month. That's your Fox Business Report. I'm Jenny Coselda. Invested in you.
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11: Oh, we got 70 on the westbound side. Everything is closed coming out of downtown from Branch to McKinley. They're doing a crash investigation and reconstruction after an earlier fatal five-car crash. You can take 95th or Broadway after you exit on Branch or wherever you choose to exit, but one of those two roadways will get you up to McKinley where you can rejoin 70 westbound if that's where you're headed. Otherwise, the rest of the roadways are nice and calm and clear and moving along at your posted speeds. I'm Trent Erickson with Traffic, 97.1 FM Talk.

Over here we go. Well, it looks by mid-morning like we got a pretty good chance of some rain in the area. If you've got a basement that leaks, that's bad news for you. And I can fix that. I got a guy. His name is Matt Hayes. Reach out to Matt. Tell him you heard me talking about him and you want him to come over and take a look at what you got going on. Here's the great thing about it. It's free. And what I'm imparting to you is that you can trust Matt to tell you the truth about what's going on with your house. He's not there to upsell you. He's not there to do work that doesn't need to be done. He's just going to tell you, in his opinion, as a foundation specialist, what you got going on. And it's an answer you need to hear. And he's going to, and you have the confidence, get multiple bids. I would encourage you to do that, but you have the confidence that Matt's going to do right by you. 314-271-9900 is his phone number. That's 271-9900. 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
4: Oh, and our musical magic today is a flashback to 2025, celebrating the Trump victory over Kamala. This is Roseanne Barr. She joined conservative, freedom-loving rapper Tom McDonald shortly after the election. You can find this fun Republican rap on YouTube. Just search Tom McDonald and Roseanne Barr and the words, "Daddy's Home."

0: Oh, yeah. It's a fun little ditty. It, again, out there on YouTube. It was a classic that came out shortly. Roseanne's not a bad little rapper.
1: Trying her to voice, turn Becky into Dan. I love that.
0: Hey, but one place that was not singing the praises of the Trump victory, of course, was Seattle, Washington.
1: Oh, no.
0: Yeah, the place that lets protesters burn down federal buildings. They let woke protesters take over streets for months at a time. The Seattle mayor, Katie Wilson, promotes not only protesting ICE and obstructing police, but she's very proud of her pro-prostitution position, where they've legalized the trafficking of women, some of them as young as 13. That's right. They legalized prostitution in Seattle, saying that it was a victimless crime and that these women shouldn't be being locked up for it. They should work on making it safer. Well, it has turned into a violent hell, a turf war of pimps who are having weekly shootouts. And I am talking Old West shootouts right in the middle of the streets on a weekly basis in neighborhoods in the north side. And the community yesterday, this is a protest you did not see on CNN. You won't see it on mainstream media, as thousands of real protesters, real citizens and families who hit to the streets saying enough is enough. We are done with this crap and we're tired of the violence. So this North St. Louis or this North Seattle neighborhood, hundreds of folks showed up arm in arm, real residents, no paid protesters at this one. A few lawmakers actually joined in, but there was a glaring missing person who was invited and chose not to come. Who do you think that was? One Katie Wilson. Yeah, one Katie Wilson, yeah. And they noticed that she was missing.
2: For once, it's not the nut job leftist taking over the street. It's our turn tonight. Hundreds of neighbors are marching, as you can see behind me. This is really an unprecedented showing by this community that's so angry at the lack of enforcement of the law, allowing the pimps, the gangbangers, the prostitutes, the drug dealers to take over these streets. They're also sounding off on Seattle Mayor Katie Wilson, who actually didn't show up. Multiple elected officials did show, but Katie Wilson still is a no-show. They're saying she's scared and she has no solutions. That's why she's bailed.
3: Right.
4: Do your job. Why are you not here? Where are you having your Starbucks latte?
5: You know, bullet missing. Oh, 6-month-old babies inside his crib? That's crazy, man. This is turning into a third world country.
4: Come help the people who want it changed.
6: Because there's young girls out here, 12, 13, 14-year-old girls that are being exploited and bought and sold. That's why this march is so important. The sex trade is fueling the gunfire.
7: Are you disappointed Mayor Wilson is not here right now?

0: I didn't expect her to be here, dude.
1: What?
0: She hasn't been to anything yet.
2: You would think that this would be a priority when there's lives that are going to be lost as a result of these pimp wars. It's dangerous, and she should make this a priority.
3: Not a priority, so she didn't show up.
1: Why do you think this isn't a priority for her?
3: It probably has something to do with a basic misunderstanding of what compassion and justice needs to happen.
4: Amen.
3: We got to have justice. We got to have compassion mixed together. We've got to prosecute crimes. We have to clean up the street, and that's only going to happen if people show up and stop throwing around compassion and without any consequences.
5: Where is she? If she won't do her job, the citizens are going to do it for her. I'm so glad the citizens came together, blocked the streets.
4: I love this.
5: It's going to keep happening. She needs to get on it. I need action. No more talk. No more fluff. Do something.
4: How about that? I mean, I love the fact that, and you could tell, those are not a bunch of Republicans. Those are people who live in Seattle. They're dealing with the consequences of their woke mayor, who, you know, loves to stand behind her gated community and her gated house,
6: right?
4: And tell everybody else how they just need to legalize all these drugs and legalize the prostitution. It is a sad day to be a Seattle person, but they're waking up. If she had an election tomorrow, she would get trounced.
6: Well, why did they elect her to begin with? She's just like Mom Donnie.
4: Yeah.
6: She's never had a job. She's been a leftist since she was 12 years old. She's never done anything in her life to accomplish or produce anything. And all she wanted to do was get the levers of power in government so she could give away public resources.
4: That's right.
6: To anybody that she agreed with. And she wanted to defund the police.
4: She did defund the police.
6: If you keep doing what you've always done, you'll always get what you always got. And when do they wake up? When do the people of St. Louis wake up?
4: And they're getting what LA's doing, a mass exodus that's occurring. Their budget shortfall for the next 3 years is over $500 million in the city of Seattle. That's what she's dealing with right now.
6: I want people to just, if you live in St. Louis, if you live in the city,
4: yeah,
6: I want you to keep in mind that the only people in the city right now fighting for your public safety are the members of the St. Louis Police Board, governed by the state. And the only reason they can stand up and fight for you is because they're not controlled by the progressive left vacuum that controls the Board of Aldermen, Megan Green, or the mayor's office.
4: Well,
6: it wasn't for them holding the line, you'd have even fewer police officers and fewer resources.
4: That's right. And if you don't think that Seattle can happen here, that it can get worse, believe it or not, it can and it will. You know, St. Louis always runs about 5, 6, 7 years behind these other progressive cities. But what happens there always trickles. It starts on the West Coast,
6: yes,
4: and it comes across to other woke communities and these blue cities with the same types of policies. You don't maybe have it to the same extreme right now, but it'll get here, folks. I promise you. Wait till they've already legalized a lot of the other, sins or taxed the crap out of it, right? But I promise you, legalized prostitution is probably about 5 years away from St. Louis if you allow it to happen.
6: Yeah.
4: And it just creates so much chaos. These turf wars of these pimps is ridiculous the way they're gunning each other
6: down.
4: Or
6: maybe they'll just create prostitution zones. Like, they wanted to create zones where you could defecate anywhere you wanted to and, not be able to have any consequences of it. Remember that?
4: Yeah.
6: And I don't know how that didn't pass because...
4: Well, they made it not unlawful to take a crap on a sidewalk. They basically said, well, they shouldn't go to jail for that.
6: Where else are they going to go?
4: Right.
6: Right.
4: Well, put some porta potties out there. It's more of them. Like, but those look great in downtown.
6: Mayor Bass saying we should find all the meth addicts who are homeless downtown
4: and
6: give them new teeth so they can go smoke some more meth.
4: That's right.
6: Like, it doesn't address the problem at all as to why they lost their teeth. How is it possible to function, she says, without teeth?
4: Yeah, same mayor who's also supplying free needles.
6: Right.
4: Yeah.
6: Right.
4: Yeah. Let's give them teeth and needles together.
6: Progressivism is a mental illness.
4: Yeah, and again, do not think that we are somehow, just looking out west and going, oh, that's their problem. No, this will be our problem. We will be the next Seattle if we don't take a stand now against some of these progressive, woke ideologies that are coming.
6: We are one election cycle away from exactly what they've got in New York and exactly what they've got
4: Chicago,
6: in Seattle.
4: Chicago, Seattle,
6: people here not
4: LA.
6: See, how can people not see that?
4: It's
6: and I don't see, like, I look at the some of the members of the Board of Aldermen, and I'm looking for the person that might stand up as the voice of reason. I don't see anybody. No. I don't know who's there to rescue. It's like all the people with a little bit of common sense have either given up or they've moved out of town.
4: They've moved
6: out.
4: So
6: what happens next? What happens next? Sam Page decides to just welcome them all into county government. And then they're going to screw that up even worse.
4: He can't win another term, can he?
6: No, no, he's not running.
4: He's not running, thank God.
6: But he wants to do this merger, which, and I've said it before, and you can hate on me for it if you want, but the current largest municipality in St. Louis County is Florissant, followed closely by Chesterfield with about 30, 35,000 people. If the city gets brought into the county, they're going to bring their 275,000. So it'll immediately become the largest municipality within the county, and therefore their representation on county council is going to be that much larger. So all of the wing nuts that have been elected here are then going to run for county council and be represented there, where they can reach out and get your wallet just a little easier than they can right now because of that line that's called the city-county line.
4: Yep.
6: And that's what this is all about. Don't let anybody fool you otherwise. It's not about cooperation and saving money for the county. It's about the city being bailed out from crazy liberal left policies. Not that Sam Page is considerably better, but at least county council's got a couple of Republicans on the council who work with a couple of the Democrats occasionally to form a coalition.
4: Yeah.
6: That's gone. That is absolutely Katie, bar the door.
4: Yeah, and also remember that you will be adopting all of their debt and all of their bad bonds and all the other crap and all of the problems of the convention center and all that. You inherit all of that if a merger happens, and you financially are going to be bankrupt as a county city if they merge.
6: But
4: no question.
6: We are just nattering nabobs of negativity.
4: That's right.
6: I'm just horrible. All right. A quick break here, and we'll be back. We have not yet talked about Scott Pelley this morning, and I think we need to. We'll talk about it after this.
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8: Well, we've got 70 westbound closed coming out of downtown from Branch to McKinley due to a crash investigation. They're doing a reconstruction after an earlier fatal five-car crash from this morning, much earlier. Take 9th or Broadway when you get off at Branch. Now, 9th is really jammed up, and it's the smaller street of the two. Broadway's just slow, not jammed, so Broadway might be the better option to rejoin at McKinley, your westbound 70 travel. Otherwise, the rest of the roadway is nice and clear for you. 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I'm Trent Erickson with traffic on 97.1 FM Talk.
6: Tree Service, I am proud to say I've got some of their mulch. They make their own mulch. I've got it in my yard right now, and you should get some too because it is fantastic. It is, they are the original environmentalists. They go out, they cut down these dead trees. They take them back. They turn them into mulch, any color, consistency you want. Hanson's can take care of you on that. Listen, there are lots of ill trees out there. I talked to Chad about this. He said, listen, it's been a combination of things. There was a drought over the winter a couple years ago. We had a very heavy flood and lots of water this spring, more rain than normal. It's led, particularly among evergreens, to lots of problems. If you have evergreens in your yard, call out to Hanson's, tell them you need somebody to come out, one of their arborists, and just take a look. I'm going to have them back out to my house. I noticed a tree with some of the leaves falling off of it during my party this past weekend. 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
1: Mark Cox is St. Louis conservative.

0: She, I am told, said something to the effect of, why do you think the country thinks you're biased? But she didn't offer any kind of a metric. You know, what's your metric? Why do you think so? Do you have a poll? Is there market research? What are you talking about? Because we certainly didn't believe that.
1: Oh, you didn't believe it. Unbelievable.
2: I watched part of his interview that he did with the New York Times, Scott Pelley.
1: So pompous.
2: And the arrogance. Oh, my goodness. You know, I bring this up far too often, but Bernard Goldberg, many years ago, wrote a book called Bias. And you, if you haven't read it, read it, because it'll kind of explain all this to you. All of these network people live in their own bubble, and they go to parties where everybody agrees with them on politics, and nobody would dare talk about saving lives through limiting abortion, or all those are all just foreign concepts. Those are just things people in flyover country talk about. So we know better than they do. That's the prevailing attitude at 60 Minutes among the producers, among the writers, certainly among the talent, and all of us have seen it. All of us have seen it. We've seen the Bill Whitaker piece on Kim Gardner, and the Jeff Pegues piece on Kim Gardner, how these progressive women, you know, who've been elected across the country by their constituents to fight for social justice. And we had to live with the consequences of that. The people at 60 Minutes didn't have to live with any of that. It's absolutely insane. Here, like just some examples of the Bill Whitaker piece on Kamala Harris. This is the one the network got sued over, Dan, where they edited her comments to make her look like she was a little less dense. Listen.
3: But it seems that Prime Minister Netanyahu is not listening.
4: Well, Bill, the work that we have done has resulted in a number of movements in that region by Israel that were very much prompted by or a result of many things, including our advocacy for what needs to happen in the region.
3: But it seems that Prime Minister Netanyahu is not listening.
4: We are not going to stop pursuing what is necessary for the United States to be clear about where we stand on the need for this war to end.
2: See, that was the edit. The second one was the edited version of it. The first was her word salad because she didn't know what the hell to say.
1: Right.
2: Because she doesn't have many synapses firing up there. She was not prepared for that question at all. CBS covered for her. The American public can see the bias. The people at CBS can't. Remember Steve Croft, who was on 60 Minutes for many years? Here's an example. Just listen to the difference in tone. There's a Nora O'Donnell interview in here with Donald Trump, very aggressive, very negative. The first one, though, is Steve Croft when he did the interview with Obama right after he endorsed Hillary Clinton. Listen to this.
5: But I understand, Mr. President, this was your idea. Why did you want to do this? There's no political tea leaves to be read here. How would you characterize your relationship right now? I have to ask you, what's the date of the expiration on this endorsement?
4: Oh, Steve, you know.
5: I have to ask that question. I mean, come on.
3: But it seems that Prime Minister Netanyahu is not listening.
4: Well, Bill, the work that we have done.
6: You started with me.
7: Your president.
6: Excuse me, Leslie, you started with me. Your first statement was, are you ready for tough questions? That's no way to talk.
8: I was waiting for you to read that because I knew you would, because you're...

0: You're horrible people. Horrible people. You should be ashamed of yourself reading that, because I'm not any of those things.
1: Mr. President,
0: and I was
1: these are
0: never, excuse me. You shouldn't be reading that on 60 Minutes. You're a disgrace. But go ahead. Let's finish the interview.
1: The other thing that he wrote.
2: This is where where she read the manifesto part, accusing him of being a pedophile and all this stuff, which didn't need to be part of that interview. It had nothing to do with the issue at hand. And yet Scott Pelley. So he did a piece. And I'm going to play some of this for you later. Scott Pelley did the story on the shooting in Minneapolis, right? And he didn't see anything wrong with the way he did that story. And his boss did. And they called him and told him to change it. And he refused to do that.
3: Can you imagine? That I felt was a level of political influence that I had never seen in 37 years at CBS News.
4: Why was that the interpretation? I mean, could she not have been trying to be fair to the administration at a moment of very high tension?
3: She could have been trying to be fair to the administration, except I felt that the story was abundantly fair to the administration. And
2: I felt it was abundantly fair. To the administration. Not a single interview with anybody from the administration in that story about the shooting of Renee Good in Minneapolis. Ran old bites from Kristi Noem and old bites from Tom Homan. Didn't go out and get any new interviews, but he felt it was abundantly fair that he questioned whether that was a good shooting or not. That's what the whole piece was about.
5: Yep.
2: We'll be back in just a minute.
5: Glad he's gone.

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0: Nitya Raman passes Republican Spencer Pratt with about 72% of ballots counted.
1: Incumbent Karen Bass will advance, but she's facing a runoff because she could not muster 50% of the vote. And this is a real horse race now to challenge her in the general election.
0: Fox's Doug Luzada, President Trump calls that race and the still uncalled California governor's primary race both crooked. It's primary day in Maine tomorrow. Democrat Senate candidate Graham Platter at a town hall event in Portland did not bring up and was not asked about allegations he's mistreated women. He says he'll work to rebuild American infrastructure.
2: We're going to build it in a way that doesn't just prioritize the bottom lines of private equity firms or hedge funds or corporations. We're going to do it to prioritize the well-being and decency of every single person in this country.
0: Maine Governor Janet Mills is still on the Democrats' primary ballot, but stopped campaigning far behind Platner in the polls. The Democrats are trying to take away Republican Susan Collins' Senate seat. Six people are stabbed at Penn Station in New York City, at least one with wounds described as serious. A man is in custody. No word on a potential motive. 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
8: 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I'm Dan Buck. Good Monday morning. It is June 8th, 6:03, 73 degrees, and a rainy Monday forecast ahead. Police investigators are still on the scene of a fatal five-car pileup on westbound 70. The crash just north of downtown at Branch Street occurred about 1:30 a.m. One person was pronounced dead at the scene. Two others were injured. The highway still being detoured to the side road as of 5 a.m. St. Louis police continue to investigate the fatal shooting inside a corner market in the O'Fallon neighborhood of St. Louis. Saturday afternoon, 16-year-old Oliver Williams was gunned down inside the store. The gunman fled on foot. No arrests have been made. Another fatal shooting in Moline Acres on Saturday morning left one man dead, another man hospitalized. County police have taken over that investigation. Burglaries and break-ins continue to plague South St. Louis businesses. A&M Cyclery in the 4200 block of Arsenal has been hit twice in the past 2 weeks. Thieves took five electric bikes valued at more than $4,000. Two of the bikes have been recovered, and while surveillance cameras caught the intruders, no arrests are made in that case. Over 12,000 homes in the St. Louis County area are under a boil order after a major 30-inch water main broke on Saturday. Dozens of homes impacted with flooded basements. The boil order for portions of Clayton, Creve-Coeur, U-City, Overland, and Olivet are expected to remain in effect until this afternoon. In sports, Lars Nootbaar blasted a 433-foot homer to lead the Cardinals to a 5-3 win over the Reds. To complete that sweep, the St. Louis Battlehawks season, however, came to an end last night. They lost in the playoffs against the Louisville Kings 29-20. The NBA Finals, Game 3 tonight at the Garden. The Knicks lead that series 2-0 over the Spurs. That's your headlines. I'm Dan Buck for 97.1 FM Talk, St. Louis Conservative.
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10: So just moments ago, we've got westbound 70 back open again at Branch after an earlier fatal five-car crash. We've got the right lane still down, and looks like the exit ramp to Branch, they're blocking for whatever reason. But the two left lanes are open and getting through, so traffic is very heavy approaching on 70 westbound, getting out of downtown, as you can imagine, and over the bridge as well, making your way over to 70 also. So we're going to have things opened up, and things are getting through now. So that's some good news. The rest of the roadways making up for it, nice and clear on 70. The rest of it, 170, 270, 44, 55, all is well.

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2: We are in a very unsettled weather pattern over the next 24 hours or so. So scattered showers and some thunderstorms around. It's not really a severe setup, but there could be some heavy downpours from time to time and quite humid. 86. Then tonight, scattered showers, a few thunderstorms, 72. Tuesday, partly to mostly sunny, 92. This is 97.1 FM Talk. Chief Meteorologist, Damer.
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1: Good Monday morning to you. Glad you're here with us on the Mark Cox Morning Show. Dan Buck in here with his Freedom shirt on this morning. Love
2: flying
1: it.
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1: Absolutely.
2: On my sleeve. There you go.
1: A one-off we got printed up there a while back. Glad Dan's in here with us. Kim will be back tomorrow. Ethan's in, and we got Trent in today for Sue Thomas, who's taking the day off. Of course, the D-Day remembrance, of course, was this weekend. Our Sue Thomas was up there on the River Road where they've just put that new memorial in to Pointe du Hoc, and she sent us pictures from it, and they had an amazing turnout on Saturday.
2: That's great.
1: Yeah, they had a couple of 102-year-old World War II vets there.
2: Wow.
1: Pretty amazing. If you haven't seen it up in Grafton, they went out and had these statues made out of bronze commemorating U.S. soldiers and Rangers attacking the cliffs in Normandy, because they were driving by one day and the mayor, Mike, saw it and said, his wife said, you know, that reminds me of what we just saw in Normandy. And he's like, I've got an idea. And they started it. They did private fundraising. They raised the money to get these things cast in bronze. And, I mean, they're so lifelike. It's unbelievable. Raising their M1s, pointing up toward the top of the cliffs. And it's pretty touching. So I'm glad they were able to do that on this weekend.
2: That's really a great moment. And, unfortunately, not enough people paused and celebrated it. I mean, that was, to this day, still probably... Well, I know it's the largest ever ground invasion of any war at any time, but the bravery of those men in those amphibious vehicles when they hit those beaches, and, you know, tens of thousands of American soldiers hit beach knowing they had a very high likelihood that they were not going to survive that invasion.
1: They were getting chewed up when they came off those troop carriers. There's no doubt about that. But if you didn't get up there, it is there permanently now, and you can find a reason to get to Grafton and check that out. So I hope you will at some point. We got lots to get to today. Of course, we're up on the Wonderworld webcam. Simply the best for less. If you're following us on YouTube, X, Rumble, we appreciate that. Facebook, we're looking at your comments on there. The text line is open, 314-241-9797. And it is, we've got lots of great comments on here this morning. You're spot on. Tell it loud and clear. And they're loving what we were talking about with Seattle and New York, right? And the fact that it's spreading to the middle of America. It's just a matter of time till we have a Mamdani type character elected here.
2: Or a Wilson like Seattle who's just completely clueless. I mean, one of the worst mayors in America. She's a train wreck.
1: There's no doubt about that. That's happening. I did see a story yesterday, Dan, and we could talk more about this coming up in the St. Louis Morning Brief, where they're finally, for the first time in 3 or 4 years, starting to crack down on all the scofflaws who get tickets in the city and just never pay them. And the way the fine system is set up is it doubles, like every 30 days, the fine doubles. And they're finally starting to boot cars again, which they haven't been doing in the longest time. So have we not learned the lesson after Kim Gardner that crime doesn't stop if there are no consequences for it? I just don't get it.
2: You say a parking ticket continues to double every 30 days?
1: I think so.
2: It doesn't cap at some point.
1: No. It just keeps going.
2: Oh, my God.
1: It's crazy.
2: I mean, that's a lot of money.
1: It is a lot of money. And, like, the one guy had, like, $1,700 in fines. They caught him again. They finally put a boot on his car. So you come out, and finally somebody's held you responsible for the fact that you've just been ignoring these. Well, people probably got used to ignoring them because they're never held accountable for it.
2: But does $1,700 then become like $3,600?
1: I would guess if you just quit paying. I don't know when. I don't know where it stops.
2: It's got a cap somewhere. It gets to a point where it's just ridiculous.
1: It's like debtor's prison, I guess, at some point. We'll get to all that for you coming up in the St. Louis Morning Brief here in just a couple of minutes. Right now, Ethan, let's go ahead and get to this morning's top stories.
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3: There are some moments of the day I feel fine. There are some moments of the day that I just frankly fall apart when I least expect it.
1: That's

0: Scott Pelley. He's about to fall apart.
1: He's going
0: to. He was only making about $25 million a year for the past 37 years, but he doesn't know what he'll do next. He'll end up on MSNBC.
1: I was just going to say.
0: With
1: some,
0: Rachel Madcow. That's where he's going next.
1: Some woke rag of a station will pick him
0: right,
1: up. Yeah.
0: That's right.
2: Fuck you, first of all.
0: Woo!
2: Like, you're going to bring me into this, like, this sexist stuff is, like, out of control.
1: Uh-oh.
0: Yeah, that's Lauren Boebert. She's a little mad. Somebody asked her about some rumor, I guess, about she and Thomas Massey having some sort of an affair or something like that, and she was very, very unhappy. She, and it wasn't in a theater either, whatever happened. Trust me.
3: The problem in a place like L.A., it's just so blue.
0: Well, that's this is a true fact, and that's Guy Benson. Of course, we air the Guy Benson show. I know we've aired parts of it here on the radio station before, and Guy is just he's like, listen, you have to understand, when you see what's going on in L.A., when you see what's going on with the governor's race out there, it is a very blue state, but people have got to be a little skeptical right now, because the third place candidate who was polling like below 20% is suddenly getting 40% of all the votes that were came in after Election Day.
1: Yeah, the mail-in ballots that will continue to be taken through tomorrow, right? Because they have 7 days from the time. And then, of course, they'll need another week to count those, right? And so she's now in the lead. It's unbelievable. And governor, on the governor's side, Hilton has seen his lead go from almost 10 points over Steyer down to only 4. I mean, no, 3.
0: Wow.
1: 3.3 is all he's ahead now. So these mail-in ballots that mysteriously continue to pour in, and the ratios are so whacked out. I mean, especially in the L.A. mayor's race.
0: They just load the
1: Roman
0: system.
1: Roman Soup. What's her name? Roman Soup? Roman. Is that it? Anyway, she's getting like 40%. It's crazy.
4: You know, you got to really feel sorry for the true Democrats in this country. They have no representation. Now they're taking these people who absolutely have no business representing anybody. And if this is the best they got, my goodness.
0: Tommy Tuberville is like, hey, look at this Graham Plattner guy. Look at this guy running up here in not Maine, but is it Delaware?
1: Yeah.
0: You've got some really weird people, Nazis and the like, people that hate America in some cases, who are running for office. And the Dems are willing to look the other way because orange man bad. That's what it comes down to. They don't care. They don't care how bad these candidates are, as long as they're going to vote the way the Democrats want them to vote.
1: Yeah. And I always say, listen to what they say before the but, because that's how they really feel. But then after the but, it's always what they're willing to compromise in order to get it. You know what I mean?
0: Well,
1: in order to, everything I said before, that's my truth and that's what I believe in, I'm willing to sacrifice all of that just to get another House seat.
0: The Plattner guy,
1: or another
0: the one with the Nazi tattoo, is trying to change the subject.
1: Yeah.
0: Yesterday he told the crowd that if he gets elected, he's going to work to remove at least 2 Supreme Court justices.
5: If the Senate chose to, it could impose the same ethic standards on the Supreme Court that we have for every other federal judge. And if we did that, I think there's a compelling case for the impeachment and removal of at least 2 of them.
0: And he got a round of applause. But who's still going to his rallies? That's what I want to know.
1: Yeah, there's one on Fox News we're showing, and it looks like a VFW hall with about 40 people in it.
0: Yeah, there can't be many.
1: I mean, yeah.
0: I think they're a little embarrassed.
1: Now, they're saying he's still leading in the polls against Susan. Yes.
0: Oh, my God.
1: That the folks of Maine still have his back. Where are the women's lib people up there? And Maine is a true blue state. Where are all the women who should be standing up against this guy who has multiple accounts of female abuse coming forward? And, yeah, they're still saying he's up like 5-6 points on Susan Collins. It's unbelievable.
0: I don't know what's going on up there. We've lost it. We've lost that state. If that happens, that's just incredible. All right, we'll get to a break here. St. Louis Morning Brief coming up. We got in other news, Hans von Spakovsky a little later, Tom Ackerman on the big Reds sweep this weekend. We'll get to all of it for you straight ahead.

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1: Now, still got things jammed up on 70 westbound headed into Branch Street coming out of downtown. We had an earlier fatal five-car crash investigation going on in that area with all lanes blocked. Now we've got two left lanes open at Branch, but still got a couple of right lanes down, and that exit to Branch looks like that's partially blocked too. But you can get through in the two left lanes, but very heavy approaching, as you can imagine. Well, once you get through there, you're in pretty good shape. We've got 44 on your westbound side. Watch before Jefferson. You've got a right shoulder closed with a stall working over on the right side. Otherwise, things are moving fine on the rest of the area roadways. I'm Sean Erickson with traffic on 97.1 FM Talk.
2: Let's talk Chesterfield Fence for just a minute, because, man, I bet they are busy. They've had some great weather lately out there getting those backyards straightened up and ready to showcase what your beautiful home, right? 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Maybe you've been putting it off. You've got some ideas in your head. Let them come out. Listen, you haven't lost anything by letting the folks from Chesterfield Fence come out. They're going to give you a free estimate. They're going to give you a free project design. And they could show you beautiful examples of what they've done elsewhere. Maybe you want a huge project. Maybe you want to scale it back some. They're fine with that. If you have their sign in your yard, it is a sign you have the very best, because they've been doing this since 1968. 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
6: Well, there's so many stories we can talk about here, but the question I have is for business owners who live in the South St. Louis area. Arsenal, you had the Steve's break-ins. I mean, this is not becoming like sporadic. It's becoming almost a weekly, if not daily, event of these break-ins. We had over the weekend a bike shop that was broken into with two consecutive weeks this guy got hit. In five electric bikes, each one valued at almost $1,000 a piece, got stolen. Now, two were recovered in a nearby alleyway. They must have been stashing them there to come back and get later, and a neighbor reported them, and they got two back. But how long can you keep operating in a space that is seeing this kind of criminal activity? I just don't know. I mean, it's an honest question. I truly just want to know, is the business so good that you're willing to tolerate this bad element? Or I for the life of me, I'm just like, you just don't see this in St. Charles. And I don't mean that because I live there, but it's just like, I would rather do business in a place where I don't have those worries on a daily, if not, you know, weekly basis.
7: In other words, the exodus of these businesses, how long can they put up with it?
6: How long can the businesses that work there continue? I mean, for the safety of your employees, for the safety of your inventory, for just feeling like, you know, you can run a business without having your front windows and doors, you know, blasted in and people invading your space. I would live in a state of paranoia. I would have so much security and cameras and overnight watchmen, but then that comes with a cost.
7: Sure.
6: Most people can't afford to have somebody overnight watching their properties. But I just, for the life of me, I'm like, why do these people stick around? Why do they keep putting up with
7: it? Well, and you know, the business community is concerned. Maybe they're not putting enough pressure on these politicians.
6: Yeah, who want to cut the police department's budget.
7: Who want to cut the PD and argue with them instead of giving them what they deserve and trying to get them at least on par with some of these other communities who do have the required number of people to patrol at night and to make sure that criminals know there's a consequence to their actions.
6: And if you're a liberal who thinks that it's okay for, you know, politicians to cut your police department, you better be aware of the long-term consequences of what that decision could mean for your community, because it's going to be you who won't have the resources, who won't have the storefronts, who won't have the services provided to you and your community, because business owners can't do it. They can't stay in business if they're continually being harassed by criminals and broken into and having, you know, products stolen from their stores. If you think crime doesn't have a direct consequence on you, you're sadly mistaken. Now, just because your house wasn't broken into, but your quality of life is going to drop if this crime issue is not worked out in St. Louis City.
7: Well, the city has come up with one way, Dan, that they are concerned about, and that's when their revenue starts to drop. So in order to boost that, they've decided to start cracking down on all the people that don't park properly. Or who park illegally, I should say, and then get a ticket and then take the ticket and throw it in the garbage can and just don't pay it. There have always been consequences for that. It happened to me a number of years ago when I was working at Channel 4 downtown, and I got a ticket, and I didn't pay it right away, and I kind of forgot about it. And before we knew it, it had tripled. The fine had tripled. Yeah. And then you, of course, you're sorry you didn't pay it sooner. That's

0: the penalty they imposed, hoping that by penalizing people like that, they would get more people to come forward immediately, just take care of the 15 or 20 bucks before it became 30 or 40
1: yeah.
0: or 60 or 80. 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Channel 4 is covering the fact that after 3.5 years of not apparently enforcing their ticket laws, the city has decided they have a clear revenue source here and they need to start getting some of this money back. 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
2: Thursday, First Alert 4 spotted this car on Tucker just after city workers booted it. On the sticker, you can see nearly $1,700 in fines owed to the city. For tickets like this not paying parking meters, you're looking at a $20 fee. If you don't pay it within 30 days, the amount owed doubles. If you don't pay it within 45 days, the fine is 300% of the original cost.
0: Wow.
2: Your $20 ticket is now $80.
3: People will not follow suit until you start towing cars. It's that simple.
0: Yeah, wow. They won't. There's no consequence to it. In other words, so now what they're finally starting to do is throw one of those yellow boots on there.
1: Now, my question is that should that be the priority of ticketing people who are doing business and coming to downtown, living downtown? Is that really the problem that's going to clean up your city?
0: I don't agree with that completely.
1: No.
0: I mean, they started doing it, I believe. Tashara Jones perfected the system when she was the treasurer, I believe. She perfected the system of and got the electric meters put in and all that stuff where they can just drive by and they can run your plate and they can tell whether or not you've paid within that Park Mobile system, and then they just stop and throw a ticket on there.
1: Yeah,
0: it's
1: but
0: just
1: it is. I think it's only for the revenue source. It has no bearing on the good of downtown that you're punishing people who live and work down here because their meters expired. I'm saying there's so much bigger, glaring consequences that they could be focused on. I want to take one other quick moment to talk about an issue that a lot of communities are dealing with, and it actually, five electric bikes were stolen from this bike repair place down on Arsenal overnight. But these electric bikes are all over these communities, and you have kids as young as 10, 11, 12 years old going 25 to 30 miles an hour, not abiding by any of the laws.
0: No.
1: I live in Newtown. And some of these kids are flying through alleyways from one alley to another, crossing roads.
0: They're not electric bikes.
1: They are
0: electric motorbikes, right?
1: Well, no, they're both. They're electric scooters, electric bikes, but they're way faster than anything I ever rode as a kid.
0: City of Ellisville just put out a reminder to the community that it is legal to drive the bikes, the electric bikes, the ones that have pedals that you can their pedal assist. It is not legal to ride on streets or sidewalks or trails those electric motorbikes that are popping up all over the place.
1: And they're also much lower profile.
0: Right.
1: They're way down
0: and
1: low on the ground.
0: And these kids are wearing them with no helmets or anything
1: on.
0: Yeah,
1: and if you've got a truck of any size, they're hidden. You can't see them. If you're coming, they're so low to the ground. They're hidden by parked vehicles. It is absolutely dangerous. And I just beg to parents, I don't care how bad your kid might want one of those. Find another activity that might be a little safer, or find a place where you can drive these things that's not on major thoroughfares. Not even major thoroughfares. Back streets. These kids don't know the rules of the road, and they're going to get smoked. I'm telling you, we're going to have some fatalities soon. I can't imagine that we're not going to have some fatal crashes this summer.
0: I'm afraid you are probably right about that. Coming up, we'll get a check of business gas prices, at least oil prices, were up a little bit on the futures market this morning. We'll find out what Nicole's seeing, and we'll get to another news about 6:45.

albums on 70, 170, or 270 at the moment. 44 and 55 are moving along well, too, despite some road work. 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I'm Trent Erickson with traffic on 97.1 FM Talk.

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0: This Nithya Raman, the distant third place candidate, suddenly overtook Spencer Pratt, because every new vote total that comes in, she's suddenly leading. Like, she's getting more votes than the leader Bass did in the original round of voting. Like,
1: by quite a bit.
0: By quite a bit. It's statistically unlikely.
1: And he's getting no original, new votes. Like, his percentage dropped almost 13% in this last batch, where, you know, he's not getting hardly any, and she's doubled her normal votes. How does that happen in a mail-in situation?
0: I don't know. The New York Post has an article that says she might be familiar with the phrase widely misattributed to Joseph Stalin. It's not the people who vote that count. It's the people who count the votes.
1: is that a quote from Stalin?
0: They said it's misattributed to Joseph Stalin.
1: Gotcha.
0: But the point is, the vote counting is really odd in California, the way this has happened. I've said it before, I really do think that they go out and harvest votes, and they flood. They've got video. I saw a video the other day of a woman like stuffing a drop box with ballots, like one person with dozens of ballots in their hand. How did that happen? You know, you can see what's happening with your own eyes, but there seems to be a little bit of denial going on out there. So right now, Steve Hilton is still in it.
1: Hanging on.
0: But, you know, every time a new round of votes come in, so miraculously, they're all for the Democrat. How did that happen? It should be at least somewhat reflective of what happened up and on Election Day, but it's not. The mail-in ballots are not reflective of how people voted before Election Day. That's the weird thing about it.
1: Well, in L.A., they've proven that a lot of these are coming from Skid Row, from addresses and names of homeless people who have no real address.
0: Yeah.
1: And they're saying that thousands of these are showing up. Well, really? Homeless people are so organized that they are putting a mail-in ballot on Election Day? I find it hard to believe.
0: I do, too. Yeah. Hey, let's get a check of business. Where's Nicole Murray? There she is. Nicole, how was your weekend? Good?
2: Oh, it was lovely. I'll tell you something. I'm really good at spending money when you challenge me. What about you guys?
0: Yeah, it was fantastic. Had a little graduation party for my high school grad, and we had the weather cooperated. It was a little muggy, but other than that, everything turned out, everything was great. Thank you.
2: I'm very glad to hear that. So yeah. You came back feeling refreshed and happy, I guess?
0: Did. Yesterday, I did nothing. I went and saw the Michael Jackson movie yesterday. My wife wanted to see it. We'd heard good reviews about it, and I'll wait until after your report to tell you my thoughts on it. But, they did a Hallmark version of Michael Jackson. Let's put it that way.
2: Oh, my.
0: Yeah, it's Hallmark-y.
2: Oh, my.
0: It's Hallmark-y.
2: Yeah.
0: What's going on out there?
2: All right. Futures are moderately higher. NASDAQ futures are up by more than 300 points. Friday, the Dow Industrials dropped 695. The NASDAQ down 1121. The S&P 500 down 200. Chesterfield-based Mercy, one of the largest hospital systems in the region, has reported millions of dollars in operating income so far this year, a significant increase over results a year ago. Mercy executives credited several initiatives for the turnaround, including a system-wide push aimed at reducing Mercy's reliance on third-party staffing agencies. Air Products Membrane Solutions will soon open a $70 million expansion of its Maryland Heights facility, adding dozens of jobs to the region. The expansion at the Missouri Manufacturing and Logistics Center near Page Avenue and North Lindbergh Boulevard is Air Product Membrane Solutions' single largest investment in a location. The Skyview Drive-In, a Belleville landmark and one of its longest-running businesses, is for sale. The drive-in is owned and operated by Steve Bloomer, a third-generation member of the family that has owned it for 77 years. In a surprise move, Governor J.B. Pritzker has announced that he is putting a pause on all new state tax incentives for data centers and calling on lawmakers to pass new data center reforms during the fall veto session. The governor has directed the Illinois Department of Commerce and Economic Opportunity to pause all new agreements starting July 1st. Oil prices are up this morning by roughly 3%, with investors spooked by fresh Israeli strikes on Iran, as well as renewed attacks on Lebanon a day earlier. West Texas Intermediate at nearly $94 per barrel, Brent at roughly $96. And finally, introducing a veggie era at White Castle, the burger chain has announced the new Southwest Veggie Slider, which includes a patty made from six vegetables and is topped with jalapeno cheese. Each slider costs roughly $2.50.
0: Hey, you know what? I've vegetarian.

0: should be able to get belly bombers as well.
1: I guess. I'm not exactly like running for this, if I'm being honest.
0: Do you consider yourself a vegetarian?
1: No.
0: Oh, well, no. I wouldn't run to it anyway, but I do love a good White Castle every once in a while. It sticks with you all day.
2: Yeah.
1: Like you need the bathroom not long after.
2: It can also, the people around you may not be happy that you had four belly bombers for lunch.
0: Exactly. Yeah. Taste it all day long. It's fantastic. So I mentioned earlier I went to see the Michael Jackson movie. Have either of you seen it?
2: Have you not seen it? Ethan, have you seen it?
0: No. It's great for the music. Like, my daughter went with a bunch of her friends. They were amazed because they never saw the real Michael Jackson. So, this is his nephew. Apparently, it's like Tito's son who portrays him in the movie. The dancing is amazing. Of course, the music, we all know all the music. It tells a little bit of a behind-the-scenes story of Michael Jackson, but it's the Hallmark version. Like, it doesn't... First of all, in this movie, I'm not kidding you, in this movie, Janet Jackson does not exist. She must not have signed off on the movie, or she had no part in the production, so they just act like she never existed. They show all the other Jacksons, including LaToya and all the boys. Janet Jackson is never mentioned in this movie. There's not even a little girl playing what would be Janet Jackson. They just act like she's not there. Very strange, right? And then they don't touch on any of the controversies of Michael Jackson. They show his strange fondness for animals. He owned a llama, a giraffe, and a little baby chimp that he kept in his bedroom in his house. And he lived at his parents' house clearly well into his late 20s, according to this movie. It was very strange. What it tried to do was show how mean his dad was to him when he was little. Shows him whipping him with a belt and trying to take credit for all of Michael's success. And it was just, and then it just ended. Ugh. Like, he did Thriller, the Thriller album, and it showed them making the video and all this stuff. And then the movie just ended and said something like, "More to come."
3: Yeah, I think they're going to do a second sequel. Yeah, wow. And that's supposed to delve into the not so great parts.
0: Yeah. My wife and I speculated that they're just trying to hook a new generation on Michael Jackson movies or Michael Jackson music, so they'll start listening to it again. Maybe we're wrong about that, but my daughter was amazed with the movie, and I'm looking at it going, "Well, I kind of lived through all this, and there's a lot they're not telling you here.
2: There's a lot missing. There's more to the story." Yes.
1: That's why I won't go see it, to be honest with you.
0: Oh, really? Yeah.
1: Yeah. I'm not a fan. There's been some serious allegations. No.
0: Yeah. Wait till it comes out on streaming or something. Instead of wasting your money at the theater.
1: Oh, good.
0: All right.
1: Oh, good.
0: Nicole, have yourself a great Monday, and we'll talk to you on Wednesday.
1: Sounds good. Thank you.
0: All right. Thank you. Yeah, lots of key questions. And, if the family produced it, like Tito and Jermaine and LaToya were all executive producers on this, it had the Jackson family's handprints all over it. They made Mom out to be a legend, and they made Dad out to be a tyrant. So they clearly all had their issues with Dad. And then Michael was just misunderstood. It did cover his nose job that he had at some point, because apparently his dad teased him about, called him Big Nose when he was little, and it had some psychological impact on him. So they claim that's why he had his nose whittled down to that little sharp point for the time he died.
2: More about it, the skin dying,
0: a little bit of the bleaching or whatever. It talked about the fact that he had that condition, but it didn't go into it in detail.
2: Huh.
0: It was just a little, too Hallmarky because if you lived through it, like, all the questions that were brought up. It didn't mention any of his marriages. It didn't mention kid. It didn't mention anything. Like,
3: well, all that
0: nothing.
3: Stuff was after Thriller, though, too.
0: Well, it would have been probably, but still.
2: So you think that they left it? No question, a sequel is coming.
0: They did. No question. It just faded to black and basically said more to come. At the end, I'm like, wait a minute, I sat here for an hour and, and 70
2: no,
0: minutes and 45 minutes.
2: And does not have an ending yet.
0: Nothing. Not on that one.
2: Part two. Coming soon.
0: Yeah. Well, I mean, I loved his music. He was clearly a musical genius. He was, but there's a lot of extra baggage that goes along with that guy. So the only reason you would produce a fluff piece like that would be to to maybe to fool the next generation into going out and starting to maybe

0: record sales are lagging or something. God knows they must still make a ton of money off of his music continuing to be played, right?
1: Yeah.
0: They have to. The family has to be.
1: Hey, we got other news coming up.
0: Yes.
1: Yeah, and I got a great story that if you're one of these people stressing over the gas prices, wait till you hear what one lady did for the past 2.5 years to avoid paying anything for gas. You're going to love this story.
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3: Oh, we got things back at it on 70 westbound at Branch, where we had all lanes blocked, a crash investigation from earlier. So if you were avoiding the area, no longer need to. Things are back to good and moving just fine through there. No lane closures and no slowdowns on all of 70, as a matter of fact. And 270, 170 all looking pretty sharp right now. There's a crash blocking in left lane 55 northbound, just north of Highway M to look for. That's slowing things just a bit there. And then 44 on your eastbound side, just before Jefferson. Got a right shoulder off to your right installed vehicle to look for. 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I'm Trent Erickson with traffic on 97.1 FM Talk.
0: All right, Air Comfort Service, you might need them here this week. Apparently, as soon as these storms move through, the heat is coming. And when it does, you're going to want to know who to call. 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
3: In other news.
7: Oh boy, you know, when you drive through, used to be when I was growing up, you couldn't get fireworks in my hometown. You had to order them. You could order them by mail, which was weird. They'd deliver them to your house with bottle rockets. But whenever we would go to Tennessee or Kentucky, you could buy them in roadside stands. I remember this
8: absolutely,
7: as a child.
8: Yeah.
7: And that's still a thing in the South for sure. And now, of course, you can buy them in Missouri now, too, and Southern Illinois, I would imagine. But regardless, did you see what happened in Chattanooga yesterday? Somebody was carrying a boxcar full of these things. And when it crashed, they all started going off. There are all these cars are backed up on both sides of the highway, and there was literally a fireworks show as this truck started to burn with this trailer behind it, and the fireworks just started exploding all over the place. It was crazy. It was like a scene out of a movie or something. It was on I-75 in Hamilton County, Tennessee on Saturday.
8: Wow.
7: Crazy stuff.
8: Wow. And was it at night? That's what I was wondering.
7: No,
8: it'd be
7: it was
8: more
7: daytime.
8: Dramatic it if it was at night. You know, you get a free fireworks show. And no one was injured.
7: There were no injuries.
8: We can kind of make light of it because nobody got injured. But they said it was a hell of a show. Can you imagine a 52-foot box truck fully loaded
7: with fireworks exploding?
8: Yeah. It had to last forever. Okay, so gas for free. Wouldn't that be great? If it's too good to be true, it's probably a crime. So here's what happened. This guy, apparently an unknown man, discovered that a rewards card could be swiped twice at a pump and pantry up in Nebraska. If you pumped it twice, it would send the whole pump into a demo mode, and it would dispense free gas. It would actually ring up the total, but it gave a discount when you went to check out. When you shut it off, it would delete how much it was put on your card. So it was never being credited to this guy's card. Well, he didn't want to use it anymore because he figured it was bad, but he gave it to another woman and said, "Hey, this is what you do." Showed her how to do it. Well, she used it for 3 years, racked up $27,000 worth of gas. Ooh. And what got her in trouble and what got her caught was she got a little greedy. She gave it to a friend to start using for a price. Her friend was like renting the car. And finally, when the police got caught the friend, she ratted out the other lady who was letting her just use it. And Dawn Thompson out of Lincoln, Nebraska, is now on felony charges of theft over a 3-year period of more than $27,000 worth of gas.
7: You could argue the first couple times you
8: didn't know,
7: didn't realize.
8: Like the original guy who figured it out.
7: But then she knew.
8: And should he be culpable? Should he be somewhat responsible for giving her the card and tipping her off?
7: Yeah, I know, probably.
8: He tipped her off, even though he quit using it. Get this, though. She sold the card to someone when she thought that they might be on to her. She sold it for $30 and a rare Beanie Baby. That's what she gave it up for. And then the new person started using it, and they caught all three of the individuals who were using
7: the card. Was it
8: easy
7: to find them all in the same trailer park? Or where exactly?
8: They didn't give their addresses, but apparently... the lady was driving a beater, they said, that was she was putting premium into, which kind of alerted the staff. They were like,
7: well,
8: no, nobody.
7: Might as well get the, 93 instead of 89.
8: Free,
7: yeah,
8: let's
7: absolutely.
8: Go with the good stuff. Right. Pretty crazy.
7: Oh, boy. So if you...

0: Even if you don't follow sports, you might have heard that the Knicks are playing in the NBA Finals right now with the Spurs. And it's been 53 years since they were in the finals.
1: They haven't been there
0: time.
1: Since the 70s.
0: Which is a big deal to Knicks fans, right? A lot of them are devoted fans, even though their teams have sucked for many years. Now one of the players is speaking out because you know how much the cheapest ticket on the secondary market is to go to Game 3 of the NBA Finals tonight?
1: Oh, my gosh.
2: Probably ridiculous.
1: At the Garden, I can't even imagine the cheapest ticket.
0: Well, not as bad as the Taylor Swift ticket. Well, the cheapest ticket listed was $7,000 to get in the building.
1: Gosh.
0: That could have been in the rafters somewhere. That was the cheapest ticket.
1: Up to what?
0: For Game 4,
1: yeah.
0: The get-in price for the most expensive game in NBA Finals history was more than $10,000.
1: Oh, my gosh.
0: So multiple tickets have already been sold for six figures. And Josh Hart, who's one of the players, said after Sunday's practice, "I wish the ticket prices weren't so crazy. I feel like a lot of people have been waiting for this for the longest time. They can't afford to get in the building."
1: I wonder if that bar, what was it called? Jeffries?
0: Yeah.
1: The Jeffrey, which is in Manhattan.
2: Betting again?
1: Yeah, well, I wonder if he's offering free beer again and taking out his wager in game one.
0: He'd
1: gave
0: smart.
1: Free beer to everybody, packed the place. He said, if the Knicks win, your tab will be forgiven. But he took a bet out on the side for the Knicks to win, so he was covered either way. Actually, the odds of them winning game one was like 33%, so he made like $8,500 on that ticket.
0: So he made $3,000 on it
1: because
0: the tab was only $5,000.
1: Yeah.
2: You know, though, they did this to themselves. Like, once you legalize that secondary market.
1: Oh, I know it.
2: It's gone.
1: Yeah.
2: Everything is gone, and they screwed themselves over.
1: Yeah.
2: They screwed us over, let me say, I guess.
1: So, are there things that trigger your wife that you do that, like, send her over the top?
2: Mine's breathing.
0: Breathing.
1: Yeah, breathing.
0: No, I'm just teasing.
1: Okay. My wife will get bloody mad at me when I put my shrimp shells in the trash without putting them in like an airtight bag.
0: Really?
1: Oh, she hates the smell of like the shrimp if it's in there. And I mean, I'll usually take the trash out within, you know, a few hours after putting them in there. But
0: yeah,
1: she's
0: yeah.
1: like, no, she wants them in an airtight bag. She doesn't even want the outside trash can smelling like it. So anyway, at least she has never pulled a gun on me over it.
0: Wow.
1: Get this story.
0: I hope.
1: Officer Michael DeBisi, who used to be a police officer, he got into an issue with a colleague. You could call it not an issue, but a fish-you. A fellow officer decided he was going to microwave some fish for his lunch in the policeman's break room.
0: Oh, no.
1: Oh, yeah. Well, this Michael DeBisi confronted the unnamed seafood lover, which led to a fisticuff, and he pulled out his government-issued gun.
2: Oh, boy.
1: Yeah, that's kind of against the rules. There were two victims here. One that is obviously the guy who got assaulted, and the other guy, it cost him his job. They fired him because he lost his mind over the smell. He could not stand the smell of the fish being baked in the microwave, and he pulls a gun on his colleague. Cannot believe it. You can't fix stupid.
0: You shouldn't cook stinky stuff at work, but still.
1: But still.
0: Keep the gun
1: on your holster. Right.
0: So the Presbyterian Church is facing a revolt after proposing its clergy must be in monogamous relationships, and critics are pointing at white privilege.
1: Oh, gracious.
0: The Presbyterian Church is set to vote on the monogamy requirement at its General Assembly this summer in Milwaukee. The measure has sparked fierce debate and outrage from the official progressive church committees and polyamorous church groups.
1: Oh, gracious.
0: How is that a thing?
1: In a Christian church?
0: How
1: Thank
0: is
1: you.
0: That a thing?
1: Right.
0: Thank you. Okay.
1: Well, if you're the Unitarian church, you cancel the 4th of July, right? You cancel the 4th of July because we all need to reflect on our, it's unbelievable.
0: We will
1: on
0: get
1: our
0: to our friend
1: whiteness.
0: Hans von Spakovsky when we come back. Stay tuned. License number

0: Police investigators are still on the scene of a fatal five-car pileup on westbound 70. The crash just north of downtown at Branch Street occurred about 1:30 in the morning. One person pronounced dead at the scene, two others injured. The highway was officially and finally open about 6 a.m. St. Louis police continue to investigate the fatal shooting inside a corner market in the O'Fallon neighborhood in St. Louis. Saturday afternoon, 16-year-old Oliver Williams was gunned down inside the store. The gunman fled on foot. No arrests have been made in that case. Another fatal shooting in Moline Acres on Saturday morning left one man dead, another one hospitalized. The county police have taken over that investigation. Burglaries and break-ins continue to plague South St. Louis businesses. A&M Cyclery, the latest victim, they're located in the 4200 block of Arsenal. They got hit twice in the past 2 weeks as thieves took five electric bikes valued at more than $4,000. Over 12,000 homes in the St. Louis County area are under a boil order after a major 30-inch water main broke. Dozens of homes were impacted with flooded basements. The boil order is for portions of Clayton, Creve-Coeur, U-City, Overland, and Olivet. It should remain in effect through this afternoon. In sports, Lars Nootbaar blasted a 433-foot homer, leading the Cardinals to a sweep over the Reds in the 5-3 Sunday win. The St. Louis Battlehawks season, however, came to an end last night. They lost their playoff game against the Louisville Kings 29-20. NBA Finals Game 3 tonight at the Garden. The Knicks lead that series 2-0 over the Spurs. That's your headlines. I'm Dan Buck for 97.1 FM Talk, St. Louis Conservative.
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2: Well, things are quite good out there in most spots. We've got things back open again, as mentioned, on the outbound side or westbound side of 70, leaving downtown at Branch Street. So all lanes back open after an earlier crash investigation. So things are moving fine either direction in all areas of I-70, as well as on 170, 270, 44, 55. Not bad. You do have a crash northbound on 55, just north of Highway M to look for. That's in the left lanes, causing some slowing in that area, but that's about it. And then you've got 44 eastbound. Watch for a stall off at Jefferson to your right side. 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I'm Trent Erickson with traffic on 97.1 FM Talk.
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3: We are in a very unsettled weather pattern over the next 24 hours or so. So scattered showers and some thunderstorms around. It's not really a severe setup, but there could be some heavy downpours from time to time and quite humid. 86. Then tonight, scattered showers, a few thunderstorms, 72. Tuesday, partly to mostly sunny, 92. This is 97.1 FM Talk. Chief Meteorologist Dave Murray.
0: Lots of scattered rain in the area. We should see some rain here this morning, and right now 73 degrees. 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
2: All right, happy Monday morning. Welcome in on this 8th day of June to the Mark Cox Morning Show. I'm Mark. That is Dan Buck down there in the Freedom t-shirt, and he's in for Kim today. She will be back with us tomorrow. Ethan Bright in here, and we got Trent in for Sue Thomas, who I believe will also be back tomorrow. I could be wrong about that, but I think Sue will be back with us. We've had a few traffic problems early this morning. A lot of that has worked itself out, so we'll get you more updates on it throughout the day. Dan, we've been watching what's going on over in the Middle East this morning because Israel and Iran exchanged attacks overnight. And, of course, in the middle of a ceasefire, we see this going on, and I keep asking myself, when is the president, when is his
3: patience run out?
2: Temper going to run? When's his temper going to get the better of him here? I don't know. I
3: have been overwhelmed by his resilience to this point. I mean, his ability to refrain, I guess, would be he just really wants peace. I don't think he wants to because the next part of an attack is going to hurt the Iranian people. Because he's got to go for infrastructure
2: right.
3: So you start taking out power, you start taking out bridges, you start taking out major installation. Now you really directly impacted the people you're trying to help. And you know, it is the right thing to do militarily. But I think the humanitarian side of the president is trying to get a peaceful resolution here. He's got his hard line, and that is no nuclear weapons or materials will ever be held by Iran again. And that hard line is something so far Iran's just not been willing to do. Yeah.
2: Well, he got up yesterday and he famously walked out of an interview Kristen Welker is the girl's name he got up and he said, "We're done here. I'm not doing this anymore. You don't ask fair questions. I've tried to explain this to you a million different ways. They keep going back to January 6th, and they're always dragging up all this stuff and arguing with him over it, you know, in the argument over whether or not the National Guard was supposed to be there in place to help, and the fact that Pelosi and the mayor there declined that when they requested it. I mean, all these things are...
3: And peacefully, patriotically, can't be played enough. And, of course, it's the one soundbite that mainstream media will never play. They just ignore what he said from the podium.
2: Go to Cut 17, Ethan. This is the president ending the interview with Kristen Welker yesterday.
4: Brookhead Networks. All right, let's call it quits because I've had enough. Thank you, darling. Have a good time.
5: Mr. President, let's please. I traveled all the way to Wisconsin.
4: I've sat in the rain with you for an hour. On and off in the rain, and I've given you enough time. You ought to straighten out your press because you know what?
5: Mr. President,
4: a country can never be great with a dishonest press.
5: Listen, we traveled all the way to Wisconsin.
2: President, I traveled. We've wasted money out of our budget to send me all the way to Wisconsin. So they're in a barn in a pouring rain in Wisconsin, and he's doing this interview with her for almost an hour, and they just kept, of course, doing the negative. You've did, what about these? You know. Bring up J6. They want to argue with them about everything.
3: Yeah,
2: he got tired of it after a while.
3: Well, and of course they'll take the interview and say, "Look, he's not transparent. He's not, you know, the guy talks to the press every single day. He's as transparent of a president we have ever seen." But I've always wondered how he has the tolerance for these people, how he has the patience to take on this every day with these morons. Who just they've all got an agenda. They're not journalists. You and I both know what journalism is, and it's being fair and balanced. And yeah, you got to ask tough questions, but not to the point where you're just clearly berating the guy. And you know, I'm glad to see him snap once in a while.
2: Yeah,
3: he's not going to.

0: keep taking it every day.
1: Or you can be like Scott Pelley and you can just decide that it's journalism when you decide it's journalism and not the other way around, which is kind of how that guy rolls.
0: Yeah.
1: For sure. All right. We got lots coming up. We'll get to Hans von Spakovsky. It's a big decision week for the Supreme Court. They're going to release more opinions on Thursday. I don't know how they're waiting so long. They're just about done. We'll get to him right after we get to our top stories.
2: The Mark Cox Shortlist, presented by Rhino Shield.
1: Whoops, that would be operator error there, Ethan. I'm sorry. I had my sound turned off, so I wouldn't play something during a commercial here.
3: There's some moments of the day I feel fine. There are some moments of the day that I just frankly fall apart when I least expect it.
1: Scott Pelley looked into a TV camera with the New York Times, and they said, please describe how this feels, that it would be telling off your boss and then getting fired for it. And he looked into the camera and he goes, well, to be honest with you, to talk about the emotion, it's like losing a spouse.
0: Yeah.
1: You think his spouse felt good about that?
0: I'm sure she's fine. He's made $25 million a year for like the past 10 years. I think
1: true.
0: They're okay.
1: I don't think
0: nobody in our listening audience cry any crocodile tears for that guy.
1: Thank you.
0: He's fine.
1: Well said.
0: He'll be fine.
4: Well, they've been largely decapitated, and I call it a military exercise because people would rather have it called that.
1: Yeah, the president yesterday, part of his interview there with Welker, when he's talking about the situation with Iran, and this was before these newest attacks happened overnight between Israel and the IRCG.
5: You know, I knew it was on the line when I voted to release the Epstein files, and I'm a survivor. If the price to pay for an endorsement was to not release those files, I would never pay it.
1: Yeah. I would. She's talking about Mace.
0: Oh, okay.
1: Yeah. Nancy Mace is talking about the fact that she thinks Trump did not endorse her because she wanted the Epstein files released. And he didn't want that, she's claiming, and that's why he endorsed her opponent in the race there in South Carolina.
6: I think a
7: for
6: senator
7: your party,
6: going
7: does
6: after
7: Trump's
6: somebody who's just,
7: favor
6: you know,
7: carry
6: okay,
7: more
6: yeah.
7: weight than character.
0: Well, we had two overlapping ones.
1: I'm sorry.
0: Which
1: play
0: one do
1: that,
0: we
1: play that again,
0: yeah.
1: please.
7: For your party, does Trump's favor carry more weight than character?
1: Margaret Brennan, for your party, does Trump carry more weight than character? Does his opinion count more than character? Margaret Brennan has the intestinal fortitude to ask that to Don Bacon, the Republican, at the same time the Democrats are running a Nazi for the Senate in Maine.
0: Woman abusing Nazi.
1: Yes.
0: Yeah, but they don't seem to think character matters in that race
1: and
0: whatsoever.
1: Her question there was about Paxton and Cornyn.
0: Yeah.
1: And the question of character, well, I was disturbed by Don Bacon's answer to the whole thing. He was mad, apparently, as well, that the president endorsed Paxton over a sitting member of the United States Senate. This is how the good old boys club works. Play cut number 15, please.
8: His endorsement in a primary is often carries the most weight. But I think it was a mistake. I think this has hurt. The president, a lot of senators feel very close to Senator Cornyn. He was a big fundraiser. He helped a lot of these Republicans get elected all over the country. So there's a lot of loyalty to John Cornyn.
1: There's a lot of loyalty to John Cornyn. They're all mad that Donald Trump got him defeated.
0: Well, and his loyalty shined through last week when he voted for the War Powers Act, right? So, I mean, he showed his true colors.
1: He has.
0: Yeah, he's a piece of work. I'm glad to see him gone. We need term limits. At the end of the day, this is all getting back to getting these guys out of office after 12 years in the U.S. Senate is plenty. Two-term limit, period. I just am tired of these rhinos who can hang out there, and they all have their little groups, And you know they're stabbing the president in the back, you know, whenever he can, and hold things up like the SAFE Act that's continually held up by Thune. What the hell? Is California not enough proof that we need election integrity?
1: It's unbelievable. I'm so glad you pointed that out. I'm like, the minute they start the effort to get Thune out and primaried, let me know, because I'm going to contribute to that. Because if he can't look at what's going on in California and see the need to pass the Save America Act, then he doesn't deserve to be the Senate Majority Leader. That's my opinion on it. Speaking of those results, we're going to talk to somebody that used to work for the Federal Elections Commission. His name is Hans von Spakovsky. We'll get him on the radio coming up. Stay tuned.
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6: Watch for a delay here on 64 westbound past 270. Off to the right side, you've got a stalled vehicle with people slowing to take a look at what's going on there. Otherwise, we've got 55 northbound just north of Highway M. There's a crash blocking the left lane with some slowing approaching that area. And the situation on 70 westbound as you leave downtown around Branch, that we had everything shut down. No longer need to worry about it. It's moving through there just fine now. All lanes are back open again and things are back to good. 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I'm Trent Erickson with traffic on 97.1 FM Talk.

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5: Bachelor votes was about 50,000, so we're now at 720,000 votes. Nithya Raman has jumped into second place, passing the Republican Spencer Pratt. She came into this day about 7,500 votes behind Spencer Pratt. Well, she is now about 3,000 votes ahead, 196,000 to 193,000.
6: Hans von Spakovsky, you know, the former emperor of the Austro-Hungarian Empire.
7: Great to have Hans back with us this morning, now with Advancing American Freedom. He's a senior legal fellow there. Hans, that was ABC7 out in L.A. announcing that, you know, after harvesting just enough ballots, they've finally gotten the third-place candidate to overtake Spencer Pratt. What say you?
8: Yeah, and these are all ballots that came in after Election Day. Los Angeles is probably one of the worst places in the entire country when it comes to how they run their elections. I'd remind you, just a couple of years ago, a lawsuit filed by Judicial Watch forced L.A. to remove 1.2 million registered voters who they had kept on the rolls, even though they had died and moved away or otherwise were not eligible. And remember, California mails a ballot to every registered voter. So that means ballots are showing up all over Los Angeles at people's apartments, condos, who don't live there anymore or have died. And we have no idea how many of those are being gathered up, filled out as if it's the voter, and sent in and are getting counted.
9: Well, Hans, I actually think it's every registered resident gets a ballot. They don't even have to register. As long as they've got a proof that matches the name of their supposable taxation rolls. I don't think it's a required registration. That was what one of the big, you know, beefs was, is that they were just mailing it to any registered resident. That's what I was told. Now, have you not heard that?
8: No, I'm not sure that's correct.
9: And then what about all the ballots that came from like one address that was a porta potty for the homeless, right? I mean, that's not an address, right? I mean,
8: yeah, but that is a sign of how California, they do absolutely nothing to verify any of the information from that they get when someone registers to vote. I can guarantee you, Mark, that if you and I went to L.A. and we basically sent in 100 fraudulent voter registrations using some P.O. box or UPS store there, we would get 100 registrations, and then we could get 100 ballots, which we could fill out, sign, and I pretty much guarantee you they'd get counted.
7: That's amazing to me. So I read the statistic earlier. Somebody asked ChatGPT, if a candidate is suddenly getting 40% of votes from a new batch of ballots, even though they originally only got about 24% of the votes from all of the other batches, what are the odds? The ChatGPT says, statistically, if the batch were truly a random sample of the same electorate, the odds are so small that statisticians would effectively treat the event as impossible. It's just not possible that this third place candidate is now beating Karen Bass.

0: with every new vote that gets counted, she's getting more votes than Karen Bass on these ballots.
1: No, no, that is always, look, I've investigated and looked at a lot of proven voter fraud cases. That is a sign of potential fraud going on when the proportions change. You know, normally a candidate gets the same, you know, proportion of votes from people who vote in person, who vote through absentee ballots. If all of a sudden they're getting a huge percentage of the absentee ballots way out of proportion to what they had before, that's usually a sign that something hinky is going on.
0: That's crazy. I have to ask about the Supreme Court here while I've got you on the phone. Obviously, right. They're about to run out of time. I know they've got a decision day on Thursday of this week, right?
1: Well, yeah, but they've still got like 20 cases, and we kept expecting last week we would get some of the really big cases, and that didn't happen. We did get three decisions, and yeah, they're important, but they were not the big decisions we're waiting for on things like birthright citizenship or something that is relevant to what we're talking about, whether Mississippi having a five-day window for absentee ballots to come in after Election Day violates federal law. That California has a seven-day window.
0: So if that goes the way of the challenger, it could make that illegal moving forward, right?
1: That is exactly right. It would affect elections in a lot of states.
0: Well, is it not true that in California, though, that they have, it's legal to harvest ballots there, right?
1: Yes. That used to be illegal, and about a decade ago, they legalized it. So you have all these individuals being paid by campaigns to go around to people's homes and collect their absentee ballots. And that's when their pressure can be applied or those people can change ballots. That's a recipe for fraud. And that's the problem in California.
2: Just so crazy. I mean, and why is the SAVE Act still held up? This should be the Save America Act. I mean, we should be clamoring for that after what we're witnessing right now in California.
1: Well, I agree. But as you know, there were four Republican senators who crossed the aisle to prevent it from getting attached to the reconciliation bill. Now, look, there is one thing everybody ought to realize. There is a ballot referendum on the ballot in California for November that would require voter ID for both in-person and absentee balloting. They got enough signatures to get it on there. That would be a start to trying to clean up California's very bad election system.
0: Yeah, well, we'll keep our fingers crossed on that one. Hans, we hope you have a great week, my friend. Thank you.
1: Thanks for having me.
0: All right. Hans von Spakovsky there with Advancing American Freedom, and always great to get him on here. All right. Coming up, my friend Tom Sullivan is going to join us. Tom has been around a long time, been covering him for years, and he's somebody who pays close attention to what governments are trying to pull over on you, including a tax increase that's going to be on the ballot here soon. And he said there's not a lot of transparency here on where all the money's going. So we're going to talk to him about that when we come back.

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0: So, yeah, I'm going to be working on my voter guide for you because there's going to be so many issues. There are four statewide issues that are going to be on the ballot in August. So coming up on August 4th, less than 2 months from now, including there will also be local issues, including Prop U, if you're in St. Louis County. And if you're unsure of what I'm talking about, we got our friend Tom Sullivan on the line this morning to tell us a little bit more about this. He drew it to my attention, in fact. I'm sure that a lot of people probably haven't heard about it. Tom, good morning to you.
1: Good morning, Mark. Nice to be with you.
0: Yeah, great to have you on here this morning. What is Prop U?
1: Proposition U is a tax proposal that requires any purchases made on the Internet to pay the same local tax. So in other words, what basically comes down to is if you're buying something on the Internet, you're going to get a 3.5% increase in sales tax. That's more or less the bottom line.
2: Why 3.5% when most of the tax rates are 7.5-8%? Because I know I get taxed when I go on Amazon now. I'm paying a tax. I assume that was your local and state tax.
1: No, 3.5% is the county portion. As you know, you've got local, county, and state sales taxes, and that's what the county charges. And supposedly, if they enact it, then it's going to provide a fair amount of revenue, and that's one of the reasons why county government is supporting it.
0: Yeah, sure, because they're dying for revenue right now. Instead of cutting government, they're just bellyaching about they don't have enough revenue. I'm sure that's got something to do with it. So they claim that what are the estimates on what this would bring in, Tom?
1: Well, according to the county budget office, on the low end, it would bring in $71 million a year. And on the high end, it would be $141
0: million.
1: I would imagine it's going to come out somewhere in the middle, I would say like about $100 million. And of that $100 million, a third of it is going to be going not to county government, but to other entities, particularly municipalities. You know, there is currently a 1% countywide tax is distributed to the cities, and there's also a half-cent public safety sales tax, and also there's a small amount going to the zoo. So you're not going to see it in the ballot language, but all this other considerable part of the funds are going to go elsewhere.
0: So it doesn't describe that at all in the little paragraph you're going to read when you walk into the voting booth, right?
1: It does not mention it at all, and I think that's just terrible. You know, voters should know what they're voting on, and they're not going to know that. And you know, some people knew where it was going; it might cause them to support it. And then some people know where it was going; it might cause them to oppose it. But that's their choice. But you can't make that decision unless you know where all the funds are going.
0: So yeah. your point here that you made to me is that the people in charge of how the money is spent in the budget are still in charge, and they've been part of the problem all along, and now they just want more money to fix the problem.
1: That is absolutely correct. And one of the things I mentioned just at the county council meeting last week, of the seven members of the county council, three of them have been council chairs for the last 7 years, and they have done nothing to correct the problem. So, I mean, why would anybody want to give more money to a group that has proven incompetence when it comes to fiscal responsibility? The thing that people forget about budget deficits is that they just don't happen. They're the result of when you spend more money than you're taking in. And that's exactly what you have in St. Louis County. It doesn't matter how much money you take in. If it's not matched to revenue and spending is not matched, then you're going to have deficits.
2: Yeah, and I think the bill reads to support municipal services, and then when you read about it, it simply says helps maintain essential municipal services such as street repairs and public safety. Now, such as means those are just two things of whatever else they deem they want to fund. They don't put any parameters on the spending of this money, do they?
1: They do not. The portion going to the St. Louis County, which is roughly two-thirds, there's no telling where that's going to end up. In fact, they discussed it at the county council meetings before they approved the ordinance. And some of the council members said, well, maybe it would be a good idea to

0: let the voters know where it's going to go, rather than just giving it, us the funds.
1: Yeah.
0: And the bill sponsor said, no, no way, we're going to keep it like it is. So no telling where the money will end up. And I think that, like I said, St. Louis County Council doesn't have a very good track record when it comes to fiscal responsibility.
1: Yeah. Tom Sullivan is our guest, and you know what they say about the road to hell being paved with good intentions. I supported Prop P when it was on the ballot because it was supposed to be for public safety, to make sure we were paying St. Louis County officers a fair amount and they had the resources they needed. Remind people what happened with that, Tom.
0: Well, Proposition P, of course, it was for public safety, and it did result in county police officers getting some raises. But at the same time, a part of the money went to local municipalities, and some of them said, no, we want to spend it elsewhere. And don't forget also, remember the big selling point was two officers in a police car during certain times, and that has never happened.
1: Wow. Yeah. Well, yeah. That's kind of where we are. So people need to understand that Prop U is going to be on your ballot as a local internet sales tax when you vote on August 4th, and you can make your own decision on that. Clearly, if they had managed their money a little better, they wouldn't be needing to go back and get you for more internet sales tax.
2: And they use the whole argument to try to make it fair to local local businesses who don't get the
1: brick and mortar stores.
2: Yeah, the brick and mortar stores who are paying the full tax. Their patrons have to pay the full tax. But isn't it funny they never say, hey, let's level the playing field by reducing those taxes? It's always, no, let's just tax you more on your internet purchases versus reducing the tax of the local brick and mortars. That's never in the conversation, ever.
0: Oh, that's exactly right. And one thing you have to keep in mind, too, is that being a consumer on the internet and being a consumer of physical stores is not exactly the same thing. When you buy on the internet, 30% of the purchases get returned because somehow or another it's not what you ordered. And another issue too that you have, which is getting even bigger, is the theft from packages. It's estimated there's 250,000 packages stolen, every day in this country.
1: And, wow! Oh my gosh!
0: And it's become a multi-billion-dollar industry. And if you look at the local news, they're always showing video of somebody having their package stolen. And the term porch pirates came into being.
1: Yeah, sure, that's a problem.
2: Well, and you're paying for that one way or another, right? I mean, the fact that they are definitely charging you, knowing what that loss is.
0: Yeah, no doubt about it. It's all figured in, and that's why I say it, comparing internet consumers to physical store consumers is not an exact comparison.
1: I think you're right. Tom Sullivan with us this morning. I followed this to some extent. It seems like it's taking forever. They've charged Sam Page with misappropriation of public funds, spending money on advertising for a political issue that voters were voting on in the county. And he's got another. They moved the trial to Greene County, change of venue. But he's got another status hearing coming up this week. Am I right about that?
0: He does. It's they moved it to Greene County supposedly because they wanted it done quicker, and then of course they're delaying it. And he's got delayed it a couple of times already. But now they're having a status conference coming up on Friday, and we might find out more what's going to happen. But some people think he's just going to try to delay it until he's out of office. He's not running, as you know, and he'll be out of office about the beginning of next year. So we will see what happens with that.
1: Trying to run the clock out.
2: Just going to run the clock out.
1: Yeah.
2: Four-corner drill. Yeah.
1: He's just dropped the merger bomb on us, and then he's going to leave office and try to run the clock out. Right, Tom?
0: Possibly so. And let me say that the merger thing is just another example of the county executive, Sam Page, and the council are at each other's throats, and they basically try to think of things to kick the other one, and that's one of the things that Page brought up. He knows that there's no chance of that happening, certainly not anytime soon, but he did it just to irritate the council. And part two of that was he wants to move the administration building, or the city hall, if you would want to call it, down to downtown St. Louis.
1: Yeah.
0: And that was another kick at the council, because the council is giving him resistance on he wants to build a $600 million administration building in the county, because the county has to get out of their their current building by the end of next year. So again, it's just back and forth between the county and the county executive and the county council. And I think it's so dysfunctional in county government. This is just a terrible time to be giving them more revenue.
2: Well, I was going to say, give them $71 million more.
1: Yeah.
2: That's great. Great idea.
1: Well, Tom, we appreciate the information, because so many people don't even know when the county council meets to go listen to these issues. And thank you for making me aware of it. I appreciate it.
0: Thanks a lot, Mark.
1: Yep, we'll talk soon. Thanks for that. I mean, Tom goes to all these meetings, and he's there listening to him. He's asking him questions, and he's been doing that for many years. He was a bird dog on MSD for many years as well on how they were spending the public dollars. So
2: you're a no on Prop U. Is that what you're saying here?
1: I would be a no on Prop U. Now, I don't live in San Luis County anymore, but to me, they have mishandled the budget to the extent that some of these people need to be brought back to earth and realize that you are getting elected to lead, not just to figure out how to suck more money out of the taxpayers to pay for programs. I mean, it's really ridiculous. It's been mishandled, and I think it would be a mistake to give them that much more cash, in my personal opinion. Somebody, Kim, is asking on here, what does the Missouri governor say about the merger question? Kim, I don't know the answer to that. That came up a couple of years ago before Mike Kehoe was really on the radar for running for governor, and I've not talked to him about it. I can't imagine he's in favor of it in any way, shape, or form, because, of course, he grew up in the city of St. Louis, and although he's lived in mid-Missouri for many years now, I just can't imagine it's something he would be in support of. I don't know. We'll ask him. Next time we get him on, we'll be sure and ask him that question.
2: Well, and I just, to verify, I just checked my Amazon most recent purchase. I am taxed at 10% on my current tax, which is...
1: Part of that is municipality.
2: Newtown, is my okay. municipality yeah. in yeah. St. Charles. So I'm already paying that in St. Charles. So I don't understand what they're trying to get. They're saying that's not equal to retail establishments, but maybe St. Louis County isn't doing that.
1: Maybe they haven't, or they're increasing it, one of the two.
2: Yeah.
1: I don't know.
2: Wow.
1: All right. What's coming up, Dan? Your segment.
2: We're going to be talking about Seattle, and the people there are finally raising Cain about their legalized prostitution and all of the other crazy stuff that this mayor has instituted in Seattle. We'll be back to talk about that and the protest nobody else was covering.
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4: Just a couple of incidents out there, and not a lot of slowdowns to go with it, but the crash blocking the left lane on northbound 55 just north of Highway M to look for. And then we also have a stalled vehicle. This is 64 westbound, just past 270. It's off on the right side, but the lanes seem to be open. It's just causing some gaper delays as people drive through the area. The rest of the roadways are in terrific shape with no other slowdowns. I'm Trent Erickson with traffic on 97.1 FM Talk.
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2: Get the one that gets you. 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
4: 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And one they've got coming up is the St. Louis European Auto Show, with all of these exotic European cars are going to be filling the lot down there. 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
4: And our magic music today comes from about a year ago. It was a song that was put out shortly after the Trump victory over Kamala. Roseanne Barr joined conservative freedom-loving rapper Tom McDonald. This was a classic. You can find this fun Republican rap on YouTube. Just search for McDonald and Roseanne Barr and their song title, Daddy's Home.

0: Everything.
1: Oh, now one place that was not singing that tune or not, they definitely don't like Donald Trump.
2: No.
1: In Seattle, Washington. They were crying. They weren't singing. You know, it's that place that lets protesters burn down federal buildings. They let woke protesters come from all over the country and set up tent cities, take over their streets of downtown for months at a time. The Seattle mayor, Katie Wilson, she actually promotes the protesting of ICE and obstructing police, and she's very proud of their pro-prostitution position where they've legalized the trafficking of women. I mean, they don't, what they do is they send out Dear John letters. I kid you not. They send a letter to the license plate holder.
3: To the pimp?
1: Of the John. And they call them Dear John letters. They're warning letters, warning them about the dangers of the sex trade. No arrests. They don't arrest these people for the sexual manipulation of these young women. Oh, no. Anyway, yesterday, the North Aurora neighborhood, which is the near north side of Seattle, where most of this prostitution crime goes on, they took to the streets.
3: And
1: they,
3: bear in mind who these people are, too. These are not a bunch. It's not a Republican enclave.
1: Definitely a Republican. I mean, a Democratic stronghold. But they are furious. The protests are real residents. They're not paid protesters. A few lawmakers joined them. But the one person who wasn't there to defend her legal prostitution position was Mayor Wilson. And the folks who were protesting took notice.
4: For once, it's not the nutjob leftist taking over the street. It's our turn.

0: tonight.
1: Hundreds of neighbors are marching, as you can see behind me. This is really an unprecedented showing by this community that's so angry at the lack of enforcement of the law, allowing the pimps, the gangbangers, the prostitutes, the drug dealers to take over these streets. They're also sounding off on Seattle Mayor Katie Wilson, who actually didn't show up. Multiple elected officials did show, but Katie Wilson still is a no-show. They're saying she's scared and she has no solutions. That's why she's bailed.
2: Do your job. Why are you not here? Where are you having your Starbucks latte?
3: You know, bullet missing 6-month-old babies inside his crib? That's crazy, man. This is turning into a third world country.
2: Come help the people who want it changed.
4: Because there's young girls out here, 12, 13, 14-year-old girls that are being exploited and bought and sold. That's why this march is so important. The sex trade is fueling the gunfire.
5: Are you disappointed Mayor Wilson is not here right now?
6: I didn't expect her to be here, dude.
5: Why?
6: She hasn't been to anything yet.
4: You would think that this would be a priority when there's lives that are going to be lost as a result of these pimp wars. It's dangerous, and she should make this a priority.
7: Not a priority, so she didn't show up.
5: Why do you think this isn't a priority for her?
7: It probably has something to do with a basic misunderstanding of what compassion and justice needs to happen. We got to have justice. We got to have compassion mixed together. We've got to prosecute crimes. We have to clean up the street. And that's only going to happen if people show up and stop throwing around compassion and without any consequences.
8: Spot on.
9: If she won't do her job, the citizens are going to do it for her. I'm so glad the citizens came together, blocked the streets. And it's going to keep happening. She needs to get on it.
2: I need action. No more talk. No more fluff. Do something.
8: And again, no comment from her office. No whatsoever. No show. They invited her. They obviously knew she wasn't going to show up. This is her problem. She is the one who brought this on. The law was changed in 2020 to have these, like, no police zones.
10: Oh, is that right?
8: Oh, yeah.
10: So this is the sex trade up there is, I mean, it's the world's oldest profession. Well, yeah. Second oldest
8: and
10: politician,
8: saying,
10: probably
8: well,
10: the first,
8: we're,
10: right?
8: We're just persecuting these women, putting them in jail. And, okay, well, how about the Johns? Go after the Johns. Oh, no, we send them letters. We send them warning letters that it's a dangerous sex trade and they shouldn't be participating. And they
10: and
8: claim
10: it's not abusing the women who are involved.
8: Oh, I mean,
10: many. Well, they talked about the pimp wars going on.
8: Yeah, and this
10: the
8: is gun
10: gunfire breaks out, and it's rolling gun violence
8: weekly
10: between the pimps.
8: Yeah,
10: who are controlling the girls
8: with
10: in
8: automatic
10: the sex trade,
8: automatic weapons,
10: oh my gosh,
8: lighting up houses.
10: But it must be the guns' fault.
8: Yeah, you know,
10: I guess
8: it is the guns' fault.
10: Oh, but
8: absolutely,
10: it is.
8: It's those. Those triggers that they shouldn't allow those triggers that make guns fully automatic. No, quit legalizing and making pimps have a job. You know,
10: yes.
8: You need to run them out of business is what they need to do. But anyway, Seattle gets what they get. And hopefully some of these residents who have been strongly Democratic voters for decades up there and voted in all this woke bull crap, maybe they're going to wake up and hopefully change the tide, but who knows.
10: Coming to a big city near you,
8: yeah,
10: soon.
8: That's right.
10: Our
8: man,
10: own
8: if
10: version
8: St. Louis
10: of
8: wake
10: Mom
8: up.
10: Donnie or who's that going to be? Megan Green? Who's the next mayor of St. Louis?
8: I don't know. God, don't say that word.
10: If it goes left, I mean, not that Kara Spencer's not, but
8: if it goes strong left, folks, if you think Seattle cannot happen in St. Louis,
10: woo,
8: and to have the kind of garbage policies that they have going on in Seattle, if you don't think that can happen here, I think we're just one election away from it.
10: And they'll all try when next election season comes around.
8: The socialist mindset will come in.
10: All right. Hey, how about Lars Nootbaar? And those Cardinals.
8: Tearing it up.
10: Big
8: Came
10: weekend.
8: Off the DL and just lit it up. Big home run yesterday.
10: I know.
8: Yep.
10: We'll get to Tom Ackerman in our next hour. Stay tuned.

0: 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But I'm not the only one chasing my dream. For some, that means making a statement. That's where the CHR comes in. Others like to take the path less traveled. And the BZ Woodland helps them chart their own course.
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11: Saving a ceasefire. I'm Chris Foster, Fox News. Minutes after President Trump demands Israel and Iran must immediately stop shooting, Iran's military says it will stop for now. Missiles flew back and forth for hours for the first time since a ceasefire was declared in April.
12: Iran's Islamic Revolutionary Guard Corps just announced they are halting attacks against Israel, but maintain the ability to fire again if the Israelis target Hezbollah in Lebanon. This is a significant development and an indication we may be looking at an off-ramp here. This all started yesterday afternoon when the IDF struck the Lebanese capital of Beirut, going after the Hezbollah neighborhood of Dahiya. Immediately after, Iranian officials threatened to fire on Israel, and hours later, they did just that, launching four waves of ballistic missiles toward the northern part of this country, sending hundreds of thousands of people into bomb shelters.
11: Fox's Trey Yingst in Tel Aviv, Israel. Six people, including the suspect, are hospitalized after a stabbing attack at Penn Station in New York City. He was taken into custody by Amtrak police. Law enforcement sources described that suspect as homeless and emotionally disturbed. Penn Station is below Madison Square Garden, where President Trump is expected to attend Game 3.

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5: 497.1 FM Talk. I'm Dan Buck. It is 75 degrees on your Monday morning. We've got clouds and light rain moving into the St. Louis area. Police investigators are still on the scene at a fatal five-car pileup on westbound 70. That crash just north of downtown at Branch Street occurred in the early morning hours. One person pronounced dead at the scene, two others seriously injured. The highway did get opened up for two lanes about 6 a.m. this morning. St. Louis police continue to investigate the fatal shooting inside a corner market in the O'Fallon neighborhood of St. Louis. Saturday afternoon, 16-year-old Oliver Williams was gunned down inside the store. The gunman fled on foot and no arrests have been made. Burglaries and break-ins continue to plague South St. Louis businesses. A&M Cyclery at the 4200 block of Arsenal has been hit twice in 2 weeks. Thieves have taken five electric bikes valued at more than $4,000. Two of the bikes have been recovered, and while surveillance cameras caught the intruders, no arrests have been made in that case. Over 12,000 homes in the St. Louis County area are under a boil order until this afternoon. After a 30-inch water main broke, dozens of homes were impacted with flooded basements. That boil order remains in effect till this afternoon for portions of Clayton, Creve-Coeur, U-City, Overland, and Olivet. In sports, Lars Nootbaar blasted a 433-foot homer to lead the Cardinals to a 5-3 win over the Reds and complete the three-game sweep. The St. Louis Battlehawks, on the other hand, their season came to an end last night. They lost their playoff game against the Louisville Kings 29-20. The NBA Finals, Game 3 tonight at the Garden. The Knicks lead that series 2-0 over the Spurs. That's your headlines. I'm Dan Buck for 97.1 FM Talk, St. Louis Conservative.
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7: Well, we got 64 on your westbound side at just past 270. Watch for a stalled vehicle that is off to your right side. But the lanes are open, just some slowdowns, people taking a look at what's going on, and some lane restrictions over the Canal Bridge or at the Canal Bridge until 3 o'clock this afternoon on 270 over the Canal Bridge. Both directions are going to see some lane closures and ramp restrictions as well because of some work going on that's planned stuff. Otherwise, the roadways are moving along just fine. I'm Trent Erickson with traffic on 97.1 FM Talk.
8: 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Weather.
9: We are in a very unsettled weather pattern over the next 24 hours or so. So scattered showers and some thunderstorms around. It's not really a severe setup, but there could be some heavy downpours from time to time and quite humid. 86. Then tonight, scattered showers, a few thunderstorms, 72. Tuesday, partly to mostly sunny, 92. 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Chief Meteorologist, Dave Murray.
5: It's 8:06. We've got 75 degrees, light rain throughout the St. Louis area, and more to come throughout your morning. 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

0: We are here on a Monday morning. We're happy you're joining us. I got Dan Buck in studio with me wearing his Vivid Freedom shirt this morning. Very nice touch there, Dan.
1: No, oh, thank you very much. It says the Mark Cox Morning Show on my sleeve. You made these up shortly after in honor and tribute to Charlie, and I wear it proudly.
0: Yeah. Our friends
1: always at, a good conversation piece when I'm playing pickleball.
0: Our friends at Whiskey Dickerson printed those up for me. Thank you, Richie, and the folks down there. We do appreciate that. They also have Mark Cox Morning Show T-shirts, by the way. If that's something you would want to add to your closet, you just go to WhiskeyDickerson.com. They got all kinds of great stuff down there as well. I wear them frequently. And I appreciate that. They have fixed me up over the years for sure. All right, we got lots going on here today. We got a little more conflict over in the Middle East. We got a little more conflict up in Maine. We got a little more conflict out in California with these crazy vote totals coming in that nobody can explain. I mean, I went to journalism school for a reason because I wasn't a math guy, but even I can look at what's happened in California and I scratch my head and say, wait a minute. On election day, this third place candidate was getting 22% of the vote on the ballot.
1: From 62% of the votes.
0: Yeah, from 62% of the votes being counted. Suddenly, after the election, after election day's over, every single mail-in ballot that comes in, she's getting 40% of the votes. She went from 20% to 40% from the same electorate. How does that happen?
1: It can't.
0: It can't. It cannot. It's just not. It's statistically
1: unless they're stuffing ballot boxes,
0: is what they're doing. Uh-huh. Which is what they've done. Right. They knew what was going to happen. They were afraid it was going to happen on election day, so they just stuffed the ballot boxes to make sure they could prevent Spencer Pratt from being in that runoff, and then that guarantees Karen Bass is going to get reelected as mayor of L.A.
1: And if you merely go off just name recognition, I mean, everyone in the country knows who Spencer Pratt is.
0: Right.
1: Right? I mean, this guy has launched himself onto the national stage for an absolute no-name, nobody councilwoman to be beating Bass, of all things. I mean, she's pulling 7% more in the voting from the mail-in ballots over Bass. So if the whole election could have been done by mail-in ballots, she'd be kicking Bass's rear end, too.
0: Yeah.
1: But
0: yeah.
1: That just shows you something amiss is occurring here, and they're doing it right in front of us. They're not even apologizing for it.
0: It's true. So you got all this crazy stuff going on in California, and the president made a few headlines yesterday when he walked out of a interview with Kristen Welker when he said, "I've been sitting here for an hour, and I'm tired of it. You need to get your stuff together and focus on what's important instead
1: of bringing up January 6th.
0: Oh, I know.
1: Still,
0: again,
1: I'm like, get over it.
0: It's what they do, and you got Scott Pelley belly aching. We'll get to some more of that for you. We got all kinds of stuff. Plus, Tom Ackerman here at the bottom of the hour to talk about what's going on with the Cardinals and maybe a little NBA basketball playoff. If people are complaining about the ticket prices, $7,000
1: for nosebleeds
0: would be the cheapest seat to see the Knicks game tonight.
1: And you're in the rafters of the Garden with that $7,000 ticket. That's the cheapest. The ones down lower, like, you know, I saw one ticket was $35,000.
0: Wow.
1: Yeah. For
0: secondary.
1: Yeah.
0: Yeah. And somebody's making a huge profit off
1: it. Yeah, absolutely. But that was like second row.
0: I got to say the Masters people have kind of got this figured out.
1: The Masters?
0: At the Masters.
1: Yeah.
0: So I got the email the other day that you could apply for the lottery to get tickets to the Masters next year.
1: Okay.
0: And we talked about this. Kim and I talked about this a little bit a few weeks ago. Because they were cracking down on, you're not supposed to be able to sell these tickets. They make you confirm your mailing address and that you are the only member of your family from that mailing address.

0: address who's applying for these tickets. And you can get up to four tickets potentially to a practice round, or I think two tickets to a regular round for the Masters if you win the lottery. Yeah, they have to be picked up by you with your ID at the Masters. Like, they're trying to kill the secondary market because it's such a hard ticket to get. People could charge tens of thousands of dollars and people would pay it just to get onto the Masters grounds. Maybe they got to start doing that with the NBA and some of these other tickets.
1: So I have to then produce my ID to get into
0: you
1: the Masters?
0: You have to be there in person and
1: show
0: your
1: ID
0: would
1: have to match my
0: have
1: ticket.
0: Have to match your face, because obviously seeing the Masters is more important than voting in this country.
1: I was just going to go there. I'm like, that's racist. They're keeping me out of the Masters, them damn golf people.
0: I know.
1: They're just, they're discriminating against us white guys.
0: They might have it figured out at the Masters. These ticket prices are just getting stupid. Let's put it that way.
1: Well, it's the same in the concert venues and every sport. It's outrageous.
0: Ooh,
1: the
0: man.
1: Secondary market is going to kill some of these sports.
0: Yeah. Ethan, let's get to some of our top stories, please.
2: The Mark Cox Shortlist, presented by Rhino Shield.
3: Well, they've been largely decapitated, and I call it a military exercise because people would rather have it called that.
0: Yeah. A few of the president's comments this weekend, of course, talking about the Iran situation. This was before Israel and Iran started exchanging rocket strikes last night, so... I don't know what's going to happen today or if the president is still trying to hold this ceasefire or not.
4: Right now, CBS News, in my view, is on fire.
0: Wow, it's so dramatic.
5: Scott Pelley says that what happened to him is like the death of a spouse.
0: Really, Scott? Come on. Come on, dude.
1: He made $25 million a year. Don't cry too long.
0: Don't cry for Scott.
1: Yeah.
6: You're seeing Californians, it would appear, more in a mood. They're not becoming Republicans, but they are very much gravitating to someone with a message of accountability.
0: Maybe. I don't know. I mean, the vote out there has just been... crazy, and now that it looks like Spencer Pratt is going to lose, you got to wonder, does Steve Hilton hold on? I don't know at this point.
7: I think a senator going after somebody who's just, okay, yes, she's with the school board, but that's a municipal office. It feels very heavy-handed, like Goliath is like calling out David there.
0: I went on Donnybrook once. I got invited on there once when Charlie Brennan was still part of it. And he invited me on there, and it's back when they were all mad about the Trump hat. The Trump hat was triggering people if you wore a Trump hat somewhere. So little did they know, I brought one with me. I had it stuck in the back of my pants, and I pulled it out and tossed it on the table and said, "Why does that scare you so much?" They never invited me back.
1: I bet they did.
0: Like, they can't have somebody who's truly a conservative on Donnybrook because they're all a bunch of snowflakes and they can't take it. So they don't have real conservatives on there. But they got Sarah Fenske on there, who used to be with the Post, who lost her job and is now with STL Magazine.
1: Today, yeah,
0: and she's mad because Eric Schmidt called out the Kirkwood School Board president for 86-47, for calling for the death of the president. Of course, they all disagree that that's what it meant, because they can never accept that that's what it meant. They want their own interpretation of it. And then she went on there and said that what he did was just wrong, and that people need to be able to speak out against Trump. Listen.
7: That, to me, I get why it's news, as much as I try not to cover these kerfuffles online. I feel bad for this woman, because I feel like all of us have reasons to be afraid. All of us have employers who'd rather have us not speak out. All of us have some sort of conflict of interest. You guys remember the woke ginger who got fired because here he is working for a food nonprofit, and everybody like, oh, you have to be careful for your employer. All of us have some reason to be careful, and that has left very few people to speak out against the Trump administration.
0: Okay. Well,
1: speak out is not 8647. That's my whole point. I mean, you are a big girl. Use real words.
0: Thank you. All right.

0: Right? If you want impeached, say impeach the guy. Right? Say, but to use that slang term that can very well be interpreted as saying you want the elimination, death of a president.
1: Yeah.
0: There's no question. It's been used in motion pictures for decades. The term 86 means to exterminate a human being.
1: It does. And Wendy Weiss disagreed with her to some extent, but not strongly. Alvin Parks said that he thought because she was a school board president, she should just shut up
0: not be political.
1: Hey, the schools are great. Just maybe not be political during this period of time when you're in charge of the Kirkwood School Board. But other than that, you heard the defense of it. It's ridiculous. And there'll be no consequences because it's Kirkwood.
0: That's right.
1: She'll get away with it, has gotten away with it, and they'll continue to deny what it was all about, for sure. All right. Coming up, we're going to get to Tom Ackerman. Bottom of the hour, we'll get to Tom and talk a little bit more about what's happened here with our St. Louis Cardinals over the weekend. Great series against the Reds, for sure. And Lars Nootbaar back in the mix. It's all coming up on the Mark Cox Morning Show.
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3: Well, all right. We've got a new crash working on 44 westbound. This is just past Six Flags Road. A left lane is closed with this one. A couple of lanes left open, but slow going through the area. Stall on the 55 northbound exit to Revex Barracks Road, and that's going to be a little slow approaching with that stall, but you can get through on that ramp. And then we've got 64 if you're headed on the westbound side past the 270. Right lane or right shoulder, partial right lane closed with another stall working, but the rest of the roadways look clear. I'm Trent Erickson with traffic on 97.1 FM Talk.

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0: My hope is that the leadership of Paramount will say to themselves, okay, this isn't working. We have respected journalists saying that there is a thumb on the scale for one political party over another. And there's a subtle political bias that I've never seen at 60 Minutes before or at CBS News before. We can save this.
1: Unbelievable.
0: It's possible to land this plane. But right now, CBS News, in my view, is on fire.
1: I can't. So if you're just joining us, I played a little bit of this earlier this morning. This is Scott Pelley talking to the New York Times. First real interview he's done on this since he lost his job. Now, I don't know how your job works, but, you know, my guess is if there was a management change here of some sort and I marched down the hallway to the big boss's office and just ripped him a new one, I would have to realize when I did that there might be some consequences.
2: Do you think?
1: Just maybe.
2: I don't care if you make $25 million a year or not, or how long you've been somewhere. When you rip your new boss and tell him that he has no knowledge whatsoever of the news industry, and for him to honestly sit there and say that at no point in his 25 years has he seen any bias on the way in which they cover the news. I mean, we can bring instant up to, you know, after instance of just how they handled interviews with Donald Trump. You know, the complete one-sided attacks of how they interviewed him versus how they interviewed Kamala Harris, and then they would change. They edited Kamala Harris. They edited out all huge gaffes of hers and made it all seem seamless when in the reality, remember, didn't he sue CBS over that?
1: Oh, he did.
2: Because of how bad that interview was chopped up to make her try to look intelligent.
1: And we remember what CBS did when they came here and they interviewed Kim Gardner and made it seem like she was some groundbreaking prosecutor fighting for social justice when the people on the ground, they could have easily gotten an alternative point of view in St. Louis, but they didn't do that. They just went to the people that supported her and bragged about what a great thing it was that, you know, George Soros got her elected in St. Louis. It was baffling. And here's the thing about it is, here's the Kamala commentary that you were talking about earlier.
3: Listen. But it seems that Prime Minister Netanyahu is not listening.
4: Well, Bill, the work that we have done has resulted in a number of movements in that region by Israel that were very much prompted by or a result of many things, including our advocacy for what needs to happen in the region.
3: But it seems that Prime Minister Netanyahu is not listening.
4: We're not going to stop pursuing what is necessary for the United States to be clear about where

0: where we stand on the need for this war to end.
1: That was the same question. The second one is what they aired.
2: They edited this. Yeah, they edited this.
1: The first one was that word salad that made no sense whatsoever. And they literally created their own soundbite to make her try to look more intelligent. But there's no bias in that.
2: So 60 Minutes went and did a story on the Renee Good shooting in Minneapolis. And they reached the conclusion in advance that it was a bad shooting. 60 Minutes, Scott Pelley, his producers, looked at it from every angle, and they determined it was not a good shooting. Now, they didn't go to anybody from the Trump administration for any rebuttal. They played the inflammatory bite from Kristi Noem, calling her a terrorist, and they went to an old interview with Tom Holman, but they didn't include anybody new. What they did do was get a biased former federal prosecutor from Minneapolis and you listened to a little bit of it. This is how it went. Listen.
3: January 7th, Renee Good was blocking a street. As Good moved forward and to the right, an agent who had been in front of the car opened fire. That day, Homeland Security Secretary Kristi Noem described Good as a terrorist.
4: It was an act of domestic terrorism. What happened, it was our ICE officers were out in an enforcement action. They got stuck in the snow because of the adverse weather that is in Minneapolis. They were attempting to push out their vehicle, and a woman attacked them and those surrounding them and attempted to run them over and ram them with her vehicle.
3: Did she aim to hit the officers or simply drive away, as others believe? Her death stoked anger into rage.
2: Yeah, that was just a clip of the story they ran. So apparently, Barry Weiss, the new director of CBS, the new president, said, you need to include somebody from the administration with their point of view on this. This was Scott Pelley's reaction to a direct order from his boss that we need to make this a more balanced story because Minneapolis is currently burning. Let's make this a more balanced story, Scott. This was his reaction.
3: She, I am told, said something to the effect of, why do you think the country thinks you're biased? But she didn't offer any kind of a metric. You know, what's your metric? Why do you think so? Do you have a poll? Is there market research? What are you talking about? Because we certainly didn't believe that. That I felt was a level of political influence that I had never seen in 37 years at CBS News.
5: Why was that the interpretation? I mean, could she not have been trying to be fair to the administration at a moment of very high tension?
3: She could have been trying to be fair to the administration, except I felt that the story was abundantly fair.
6: I felt to the administration already fair.
3: And to the ICE officers and to the Border Patrol officers who were caught in that moment.
2: Even though not a single person was interviewed to defend any of them, in Scott Pelley's view, it was fair.
1: Well, and the description of the shooting, I mean, you could not have made it more condemning against that officer who damn near got run over by a 3,000-pound vehicle, right? I mean, no defense whatsoever of him. Or in the way he worded it was just like, it was that action that caused the chaos.
2: Unbelievable. Yeah, unbelievable. Crazy. All right. Back with Tom Ackerman in just a minute. Stay tuned.

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0: pennant. And that would be Dave Roberts of the Dodgers, who won it last year, won the World Series. So he gets to choose his staff. And here comes Ollie Marmol. He's going to join the staff along with Don Mattingly. I think it's really cool. I think he's done a terrific job. And yes, I do think Ollie is going to have this team in a position at some point to go to the playoffs. And Heim Bloom is his boss, and he's a really good one. I mean, he's done a great job with this team. This team was not expected to do a whole lot, but there were no expectations, really. Just see how this team grows, and so far so good. They swept the Reds over the weekend. They did it by scoring runs. Runs are good.
1: Runs are positive.
0: Yeah,
1: yes.
0: We can talk about defense and pitching and all that stuff matters, but you got to score runs. You have to have continuity in your lineup. And the Cardinals finally got some hits this weekend, and they got them in bunches. They scored 10 runs on Friday. They scored 6 on Saturday, and they scored 5 yesterday, and they won all 3. The Saturday game was kind of what they're used to, those one-run games, but they got it done. It was a blowout on Friday, and yesterday they caused the Reds to have to make plays, and the Reds fumbled around with the ball in the eighth inning and gave up 2 runs, and the Cardinals won at 5-3. Really nice weekend for the Cardinals. They swept the series. They are in second place in the Central all by themselves.
1: Right.
0: They're 5 games behind the Brewers, but they're in a very solid playoff spot at the moment. It's very early. We're in June. It's June 8th, but it is what it is. Cardinals are currently in the playoff race.
1: So
0: pretty exciting.
1: Lars Nootbaar is not very old, but he's a veteran. Mm-hmm. He's a grizzled veteran on this team, isn't he?
0: Yeah, he's 28. He's a welcome addition to the team because he has that experience. He's been in all of those situations before. He's been through a lot of failures before, and that's what they want these young players to go through. Nootbaar's been through it once before. He's also played at a very high level in the World Baseball Classic on a big stage. He's used to the limelight. Man, he comes out and hits a big home run on Saturday. Big, big, big home run on Saturday off the bench to help the Cardinals get the win. That was an eighth inning home run for Newt. The Cardinals are filled with outfielders, so it'll be interesting to see how they shuffle all of this around in the coming days. I think that in terms of their pitching, adding Hunter Dobbins to the rotation, making it a 6-man rotation for now, is a good thing. And the Cardinals have a team of young players that will continue to flourish as they play them. And you have to go through some of the bad to get the good. So we'll see how it all works out. But, man, that was a nice weekend for the Cardinals. Really good.
1: Well, busy downtown in general, right?
0: Yeah, Battlehawks lost. Battlehawks, every year, they lose in the semifinals at home.
1: They do.
0: At home. They have a chance to go to the championship, and they lose at home. And they did it again. Just not a very good football team, quite honestly. I mean, hats off to them for making the playoffs. But I just mean in terms of performance yesterday, you know, they're missing throws, they're missing tackles, they're just bad penalties at inopportune times, just a bad overall performance for them, I thought, in a game that they let get away. And then last night, the Bomarito Automotive Group 500 at Worldwide Technology Raceway. So as you said, there was a lot going on. You had the 1:15 game, the 5 o'clock game, and then the 8:25 race, which they actually moved up just a touch because they wanted to beat the rain. The rain came anyway, but they, to their credit, that staff out there, they kept it going. They kept to the faith that they could finish the race, and they did. They finished it around, I want to say, 11:30, 11:45 last night. Joseph Newgarden wins the Bomarito Automotive Group 500. He's one of the best drivers in history. He is 9th most in wins now.
1: Who does he drive for?
0: Penske.
1: Penske.
0: He's won this race 6 times in 11 years. Think he likes it?
1: That's it.
0: He says it's a smooth oval. Some guys just love that track where they can just master how to get around that oval in quick time. And there's a lot of passing in this race. And because it's such a short track, there's a lot of dangerous passing, in my opinion, in this race. Cars are very, very close together. But it made for an exciting race. It was a great finish, and Joseph Newgarden held off Marcus Ericsson, who had a super quick car last night, and won this race again. So IndyCar, a huge success. Big crowd. Big crowd. And I'd love that they bring in all the first responders. They do a police lap before the race.
1: I
0: gives
1: love
0: you
1: that.
0: Chills.
1: Usually a helicopter flyover.
0: Yeah,
1: everything.
0: I don't know if they did. I think they did last night, but I saw all the vehicles going around, and then, you know, they have the flyover and the national anthem. I just love all the pre-race
1: stuff.
0: I've
1: gone in the past. Being on a Sunday night was a little more difficult, but
0: Like you, I was on at 5 this morning, so, you know, it is a quick turnaround. But, man, it was a great, great night. NASCAR will be in September.

0: So very much looking forward to that. September 13th is the race, but lots of activity leading up. They draw an even bigger crowd for NASCAR Cup. So yeah, it's a cool experience. I love, there's something really cool about having Fox doing an IndyCar race at night, just in general, but have it being in St. Louis. We were the big show going. They had Sunday Night Baseball and us.
1: Yeah.
0: And, you know, there's no Stanley Cup, no NBA Finals. If you wandered into a sports bar on a Sunday night anywhere in America, or quite frankly, places around the world, St. Louis was on your TV. And that's a neat thing.
1: You know, I have some neighbors who came down to the Bosnia game at City this weekend and just said the crowd was just raucous.
0: Yeah,
1: I'm like, I heard there were like 60,000 Bosnians in St. Louis. She goes, they were all there.
0: Yeah, we need to get them into some Cardinals games.
2: Yeah, no kidding.
0: Yeah,
2: we need
0: to get them some Cardinals jerseys. And some of them do go to the games, but I did not go to that one. I tried to do everything, as you know,
1: I'm
0: Mark.
1: Sure. I know you do.
0: I couldn't get to that, but I heard all about it. They cheered like crazy for everything Bosnia did, from the opening introductions to whatever was happening in the match, and they booed every time Panama had possession.
2: And it was a awesome tie, right?
0: 1-1? Yeah, it ended up in a 1-1 drop. You know, everyone's happy. They got to see their team. You know, they got to see their team in town. 90%+ of the crowd was Bosnian. They had a blast. And the game didn't count, didn't matter. It was a friendly. It was just a chance to pay tribute to them, see them here in St. Louis, and be able to see them up close. What a neat experience for everybody. So now the World Cup begins later this week, and the United States plays on Friday. And you just, you know, I think hope that the U.S. can perform well, because if they do, the sport of soccer is going to explode in this country again.
1: I mean, as usual, it all depends on seeding, right? And who they play.
0: It depends on pool play and if they can emerge from this. So in their pool is Paraguay and Australia and Turkey. And there are ample opportunities to watch, like gather watch parties. City's doing some. Anheuser-Busch is doing some. It's going to be really, really cool. I think the women's team is the one that kind of got soccer rolling again in the United States. Now the men have a chance to do that.
1: Tickets are not cheap, are they?
0: No, they're not. But, you know, I'm going to watch on TV. I don't need to go. I mean, if you want to go,
1: if you want to drive to Kansas City,
0: if you want to go do that, you can, and you want to spend the money, then go for it. I mean, look, you can get any ticket you want if you're willing to pay the price. You know how much it costs to get into the Knicks game tonight?
1: I heard $7,000.
0: $10,000 just to get in the building. And
1: it's higher than I thought.
0: Is that worth it? Now, if you're a Knicks fan and you've been a fan since 1973, the last time they won, and you want to go see them win an NBA title in person, then yeah, it absolutely is. If you're like, hey, look, you know, and I went to the national championship to see Indiana play, and President Trump was there. I didn't think it was too bad of a wait to get into the building, but Madison Square Garden, New York City, it's crazy right now as it is. Donald Trump is expected to be at the game tonight. It's going to be an absolute madhouse. Is that worth $10,000 just to get in? Now, if you want a good seat, it's probably like $25,000.
2: Probably $25,000 or $30,000, I'm sure.
0: But it's going to be so much fun. You know, I grew up a Knicks fan. We didn't have an NBA team here in town. And I always wondered what it would be like if the Knicks won the NBA championship. What would that be like? Well, here we are. We're two games away. And I think they're going to do it, whether they do it at the Garden or later in the series. It's pretty exciting. It's going to be a heck of a party, man. No doubt about it.
1: Yep.
0: It's fun. Stanley Cup Finals are fun. This is a great time of year.
1: It is, Tom. Who do the Cards have up next?
0: The Mets. So the Cardinals are in all that mess.
1: No kidding. They'll be up there.
0: They're up there. So they're off today. They play tomorrow.
1: All right. Yep. Good stuff. Appreciate you, my friend. Right. Thank you.
0: Thank you.
1: All right. Tom Ackerman, KMOX Sports Director. And we'll be back in just a minute. Stay tuned.
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4: Hey, things are not bad out there. In fact, they're clearing up pretty nicely. We've got a 44 westbound at Six Flags Road. They're clearing a crash out of that left lane, so it's a little heavy approaching that area. Other than that, the roadways look good. 72, 70, 170, 55, 44, take your pick. Most of them are in perfect shape for you. 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I'm Trent Erickson with traffic on 97.1 FM Talk.

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0: You know, you got to really feel sorry for the true Democrats in this country. They have no representation. Now they're taking these people who are absolutely have no business representing anybody. And if this is the best they got, my goodness, I mean, they get to choose who they want. But there should be some limitations on that. And again, I got no dog in that hunt. You look at the guy in Texas, you know, running against Paxton. Look at the guy running for Congress in New Jersey. He was affiliated to terrorists. And now this Heitner guy can't beat Susan Collins, number one. But to even have him in the race is embarrassing to me, for Maine and for our country.
1: Yeah, Tommy Tuberville there, when they ask his opinion on what's going on in some of these races around the country where the Democrats are running some pretty questionable characters. I think we could probably all agree on that. By the way, if you're following us on the Window World webcam, simply the best for less. We love the fact that they sponsor that for us. You might have noticed there are only two frames of video showing up there right now. And one would be Ethan over there, who's not crazy about that, and me. And the reason is that Dan Buck, who's been filling in for Kim while she's been out, has another job, his regular job, that he had to go take a conference call starting at about 8:30. So he is not in the studio right now. I just wanted to explain to people what happened there. It's not that we just don't have him on camera. He's not here. But he will be back on Friday, because I have the day off on Friday, and Dan is going to come back in here with Kim. Kim will be back tomorrow and the rest of the week, and then I've got next Friday off. So Dan will be back in Friday filling in. But we appreciate having him in here. And he and I have known each other for 30 years. Maybe it's probably easy to tell, because we can just read each other's thoughts when we're sitting in here. So but back to this situation with Plattner. And this guy is a tool. And how in the world the people of Maine got him to this point that nobody challenged him in the primary to so that they had another option? How did it sneak up on them that he had a Nazi tattoo? How did it sneak up on them that he was accused of abusing women? Remember, this is the party where, hey, you know, they were the on Kavanaugh. They said Kavanaugh should have been disqualified because some woman made up a story about something she can't even remember who was there 30 years ago, but she's pretty sure it was Kavanaugh when they were in high school, and he ought to be disqualified for that. That's what all the Democrats said. With zero evidence, completely he said, she said. In this case, there are three different women making these allegations against Plattner from a year or two ago, like recently. And we know he's got a Nazi tattoo, and they're still running him for Senate. Why? It's pretty simple. And Ro Khanna kind of explained it. I mean, this guy went out and Khanna went out and actually, I think he appeared at an event this weekend for him because he wanted to show his support. Listen to cut number 16. They ask him about it. They're like, why are you still supporting this guy knowing what you know? Go to 16.

0: Why are you still campaigning for him after all of these questions about action, comments, activity in his personal life?
1: Well, we had a rally planned, and I want to be clear. His actions were misogynistic. They were shameful. They were wrong. But they didn't come as a surprise to a lot of the folks in Maine. People in Maine knew that he had had two tours of duty in Iraq. He came back broken in a dark place. That doesn't excuse his behavior, but they knew this. He was in Washington. And then he went back to Maine, and he started an oyster farm. He took accountability. He himself has said it was shameful, and he had redemption. And now he's running on a platform of national health insurance when Susan Collins is voting to cut it. He's talking about taxing billionaires. Susan Collins is for tax breaks to billionaires. And he's opposed to this foreign war, where Susan Collins supported the war in Iran, and that's why I'm still supporting him.
2: Yeah, that's why I'm still supporting him, because he's against Trump. This guy could have murdered somebody and they wouldn't care. It's an illness, is what it is, in my personal opinion. And same with a couple of these other candidates, including this loser in Texas, Tallarico, that they're gonna go to their grave defending this guy down there. And I think Paxton's gonna wipe the mat with him, is what I think is going to happen down there. I still have to talk about this California situation real quick. Listen to one of the sheriff, a California sheriff, talking about how screwed up their online voter registration is out there, because, of course, in L.A., Pratt is now losing. He's in third place. And it may be that they topple Steve Hilton. I don't know. The votes are still coming in. They're still counting. Listen to this sheriff.
3: The online voter registration system, it seems to be an honor system. Anybody can put information in there to register to vote. All you have to do is click a box and say that you're not lying. And then you'll get an email from the Secretary of State or something in the mail saying, thank you for registering to vote. And there you are. Once you're on the voter rolls, anytime an election comes around, guess what? You get mailed a ballot, right? You get mailed something to vote. So we found that a little bit problematic.
2: Yeah, you think? You think? Listen to this. Any of the following documents, which include your name and address, can be presented at the time that you vote. Any of them. A utility bill, a bank statement, a government check, a gym card, your membership card to the local gym. Any of that is considered ID in California. And then next thing you know, you're registered to vote, and it's crazy. It's the craziest thing I've ever seen. They have just legalized cheating in California. That's very obvious what's going on to everybody involved. All right, Brian Kilmeade coming up. Stay tuned for that. He'll have the very latest on what's been going on over in Iran. Have yourselves a great rainy Monday, and Kim will be back first thing tomorrow morning, starting at 5 a.m. We'll see you then.

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1: Living near water increases longevity, but you might want to pick the ocean over a river. Researchers with The Ohio State University found people living within 30 miles of the coast live about a year longer than average, but for city dwellers near inland lakes and rivers, life expectancy actually dropped. Researchers say coastal residents benefit from milder weather and better air quality, perks that inland city waters just don't seem to match. I'm Margie Schaefer.
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0: his mouth to your ears. It's Brian Kilmeade.
1: Yeah, I just went a little long with Ben, but man, we have so much to talk about. I mean, when you see what happened with 60 Minutes, when you see what's going on with this main, this clown calls himself a regular guy, that up until 2025 was on a Kick website, which is known for basically hooking up with teens. I'm not saying he did or didn't. I have no idea, but why would you be on that? And to say it's PTSD is an insult to people with PTSD. It's like this idiot thinks we're going to believe that he got a tattoo drunk and left it there, and it was from a Nazi prison guard symbol. He is other in the story. Says there's others like that.
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1: Shut up by Ananobi. Wemby inside. Layup is good. And the foul. Spurs regain the lead. Their first lead of the second half.
2: Brunson on the drive. Stops. Falling away. It's up.
1: It's good.
2: Brunson dribbles. Pulls up. Jump shot. Back of the rim won't go. Wemby the rebound.
1: Stolen by Brunson. And knocked down by Wemby. Brunson will shoot free throws with 9.5 remaining.
2: 4 seconds. Fox to Wembanyama. Pulls up. Jumper. Won't go. Rebound taken by Vassell. It's over. It's over.
1: The Knicks survive. This magic carpet ride continues. 13 straight victories. And they lead 2-0 here in these NBA finals.
3: Isn't that amazing? Steve Ashburn, who joins us now, senior writer of NBA.com. And he's all over this. And Steve, people in New York, he said, that's where I'm located, it's where I grew up. I'm first to admit that maybe I have that Knick bias because you're seeing everything from the New York perspective. But around the country, are they amazed at this run as we are?
4: Yeah, hi, Brian. Thanks for having me on. You know, I think so. I think that the key to what the Knicks are doing is, you know, getting hot at the right time. They are not and have not been this season a great team. But they're looking like a great team now, and they're playing like that. And they are, I guess, you know, stirring the memories of famous Knicks of the past just by the togetherness of this group. And, yeah, there are a couple stars on their squad, but there's really no statistical leader and a guy who's, you know, up for MVP of the league, a shoo-in for that type of thing. This truly is a the whole being greater than the sum of the parts.
3: But yet that got you a 3 seed in the regular season, the same team. And then they start and they were down 2-1 to Atlanta. And people are going, okay, if Mike Brown doesn't get past this, he gets fired. And then they just don't lose again. They go through that series and the next series and the next series. And then they go to San Antonio and win 2 of those games. And you write about Karl Anthony Towns. Tell us about how the 7-1 guy is doing against the 7-5 center.
4: Yeah, well, you know, I tend to think once you get up to that rarefied air up there above 7 feet, how much difference is there? I mean, I know it looks pretty clearly different, but, you know, Carl's got size. He's got more breadth than Wemby. He's a strong guy, and he's able to put pressure on Wembanyama. Wembanyama hasn't always guarded him, nor Carl, you know, the other way, but it's been enough that you've been able to see the effects that Carl has, whether it's taking Wembanyama outside, and we haven't seen a lot of Towns's three-point game yet, or just getting him on his hip and driving to the basket and slamming. I mean, that's something that Wembanyama has to contend with, and you know, he made Chet Holmgren really struggle in the West Finals. You know, to the point that people are speculating about Holmgren's future with that team. I mean, that's unfair, but sometimes that's, you know, recency bias in our minds. And, you know, Carl has stepped up to that challenge. I've known him since he arrived in Minnesota as a rookie. And, you know, I think this is a tremendous opportunity for him. He's viewed differently now, even just in the last week, than he has been by a lot of fans throughout much of his career because of the maturity he's showing. He seems to be able to pick his spots better now in terms of when he tries to be the offensive force and when he facilitates his teammates' games. And it's been a perfect fit. He's the MVP through 2 games.
3: No question. And the thing is, you said he's perceived differently now.

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0: Federal agriculture officials confirming two new cases of flesh-eating screwworm fly in Texas found in a calf and a dog hundreds of miles apart, bringing the total number of cases to four. The state mobilizing multiple agencies, urging ranchers and residents to inspect animals daily. The head of the World Health Organization says a closed border should reopen despite an ongoing Ebola outbreak.
1: Uganda temporarily shut its border with the Democratic Republic of Congo last month in an attempt to limit the spread of Ebola. The DRC is where the current outbreak is most prevalent, with more than 500 recorded infections. Uganda has reported 19 confirmed cases. World Health Organization Director General Tedros Adhanom Ghebreyesus is visiting Uganda. Speaking at an Ebola isolation unit, he told reporters while the initial decision to close the border was sound, blanket travel restrictions don't work.
0: Fox's Jonathan Savage. A powerful earthquake now blamed for at least 35 deaths in the southern Philippines and more than 200 injuries and significant damage in General Santos City. I'm Lisa Brady, Fox News.
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3: We are in a very unsettled weather pattern over the next 24 hours or so. So scattered showers and some thunderstorms around. It's not really a severe setup, but there could be some heavy downpours from time to time and quite humid. 86. Then tonight, scattered showers, a few thunderstorms, 72. Tuesday, partly to mostly sunny, 92. 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Chief Meteorologist, Dave Murray.

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7: Shooting and get back to the table. I'm Lisa Brady, Fox News. That message from President Trump after Iran and Israel traded fire overnight for the first time since a ceasefire began 2 months ago between the U.S. and Iran.
8: This all started because of Israeli operations in southern Lebanon. They struck a Hezbollah stronghold in a suburb of Beirut. Iran then struck Israel with a barrage of missile fire. Most of those missiles were either intercepted or they landed in open areas.
7: Fox's Max Gordon in Dubai. Israel then fired at military targets deep in Iran, including a petrochemical facility. Both sides have since stopped, but each warns strikes could resume, with the Iran-backed militants in Lebanon still the main issue. Even tighter security at New York's Madison Square Garden when President Trump is set to become the first sitting U.S. president to attend an NBA Finals game tonight. This comes just a day after five people were stabbed under the garden in Penn Station by a suspect who was also injured and sent to the hospital. An emergency response in Texas as two more cases of flesh-eating screwworm fly infections are reported.
9: The USDA confirming two new screwworm cases found in a calf and a dog hundreds of miles apart in Texas. In LaSalle and Andrews counties, bringing the total number of cases to four after screwworm flies were first discovered in two calves last week in La Pryor near the U.S.-Mexican border. The state now mobilizing multiple agencies and urging Texas ranchers and residents to inspect animals daily for the parasitic insect and to report suspected cases immediately.
7: Fox's Jeff Manasso. The Vatican just confirming a meeting between Pope Leo and six survivors of clergy sex abuse. During his ongoing trip to Spain, the Pope pledging to consider their suggestions for how the church can improve its response to what he calls a scourge. However, the Pope also reaffirming the right to secrecy during the sacrament of confession. America is listening to Fox News.
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15: We have some wet times today and tonight, then get set for a surge of summer heat as we reach into Wednesday, Thursday, and Friday. Scattered showers around today. Not much in the way of severe weather, but there will be heavy downpours at times. 86. Scattered showers and a few thunderstorms tonight, 72. Tuesday, partly to mostly sunny. Some spot thunderstorms, 92. 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Chief Meteorologist, Dave Murray.

0: Well, I don't have to miss all the beautiful sunshine outside today.
1: Well, if you know that you're going to be inside and chilling and not doing anything important, then yes.
0: Well, here we are. Touché. I woke up. What was the... I wonder if I cleared it. I was trying not to clear it off of my phone. I have now what? How long have we been talking about this? 7 weeks or so? Been saying, like, I don't know if I really want to report daily the back and forth on ceasefire, no ceasefire, ceasefire, no ceasefire. I think that the story has changed. Yes, I kept it. The story has changed within the day today, because at 5:11 a.m., when I wake up at about 6 o'clock every morning, and that's just to do a run through. Is the world still intact? What kind of brand new stuff do I need to brush up on this morning? And if there's nothing, then I might snooze a little bit longer. This is the headline. This is the breaking news Fox News alert this morning. Breaking news. Trump demands Iran, Israel stop firing at each other. They thought, we're running out of headlines.
1: No kidding.
0: We're running out of ways to say, Trump demands Iran, Israel stop firing at each other. Now, I was just looking here in the studio at the... At what Fox is reporting on right now, because they're reporting that Trump is saying the final negotiations with Iran are proceeding after a ceasefire was called between the country and Israel. So we're back at it again. I can't keep up with it. I don't know that I really need to keep up with it.
1: I just can't believe a ceasefire didn't work in the Middle East.
0: Well, and here's the thing. I don't feel as though we really need Iran to agree to anything. Haven't we?
1: Right.
0: Haven't we proven that we can impose our will through bombs and say, you're not going to have a nuclear weapon, and we're not going to allow you to have a nuclear weapon? And we've collected now all of these countries in the area, neighboring countries to Iran, who are like, Iran, knock it off. We're done. We're not playing this game anymore. It wasn't good in the first place. It wasn't... it's not good now. And here we see Iran warns of more strikes if Israel hits Lebanon. So the morning news in the 5 a.m. hour today was Trump going, knock it off, for the love, stop. There's been a ceasefire negotiated this afternoon, and Iran is saying, but we're going to, if Israel fires at Lebanon, we're going to fire again.
1: Wow, that's not true. This one's permanent.
0: I don't think it is.
1: You know, the headline, though, that you just read off of the Fox News, Chiron, there, that Iran saying, well, don't you hit Lebanon or we'll strike you.
0: Don't you do it.
1: That's the whole point of this war, is that Iran strikes everybody all the time, has all these proxies, has all this terror influence throughout the world and especially the Middle East. So why are they backing Lebanon right now? They don't need to do that, but they do because that's what they do.
0: Our YouTube poll for today is centered around this. In Iran, should Trump employ a little less talk and a lot more action? And when Ryan reads this today, he's going to do it like Elvis.
1: Little less talk, but I should said conversation in the poll. You worded it wrong. Little more action.
0: I don't want a little less talk. What did you say? How do you have Elvis in your back pocket at the ready?
2: What?
1: The lyric is a little less conversation, a little more action.
0: I know
1: you worded it talk.
0: I know that because I don't want to overreach the characters in the poll. I only get so many. It says the same thing. Every military expert that we've had on the show to talk about what's going on in Iran is saying this is not going to be a diplomatic negotiation. We're not going to have a series of conversations here where Iran's like, oh, I see your point. And then they shift and they're like, maybe we won't be state sponsors of terror across the globe. I wish you would have said this earlier.
1: Let's be a part of the world economy.
0: Have we tried? You know, Trump is a huge Elvis fan. Do you know why? Because people think that young Trump looks like Elvis.
1: Oh, I have heard that. It's been a while,
0: yeah,
1: but I have heard that.
0: Maybe this is the key.
1: He was like a blonde version, though, right?
0: Well, yes.
1: Okay.
0: In part, I don't know that I would go as far to say as young Donald Trump was a version of Elvis.
1: Well, that's what he thinks.
0: Well, yeah. It took one suggestion, and he's like, he was like the leading sexy celebrity of his generation. I'll take it.
1: Right.
0: do you

0: feel as though you agree with those experts that we've had on the show. General Kellogg is certainly, he was the first one to come out. It was really when, high fives all around, everybody, 60-day ceasefire, it's implemented. Donald Trump did it. He got everybody to sit down and stop shooting their guns, and we're working our way towards peace. Kellogg's like, we should be finishing the job over there. Karg Island, we should take the stranglehold straight to the people of Iran, and we should finish the job. There is nothing that a business person is, he kept saying business. This is not a job for negotiating business. This is war, especially now. And Kellogg would say, to the extent that you agree or disagree with Trump's action that started all of this, that doesn't matter anymore because we are at the point in the timeline where this is war. And you have to win the war. And you're not going to be able to pull back with the Iranians, who will not listen to reason under any circumstances. Will they sit there and just go, okay, I see what you're doing here. That's not going to happen. You have to take it all the way to its natural conclusion of the circumstances and the context that the United States has put this conflict in. So we're asking you in the poll, in Iran, should Trump employ a little less talk and a lot more action? Your options are move back to action, stay with diplomatic talks, both are needed, or it's a failed mission. Got to give something to the 3% out there to vote for. Helps them participate. You can also text us your thoughts at 314-241-9797. And really would love for you to stick that number in your phone and just put Annie Fry's show on there, 971. And that is how you can text us your thoughts at any time based on what we're talking about. Those texts go directly to Ryan. I am very firmly of the belief that we need to take this to its natural conclusion with the power and might that the United States military, yes, in conjunction with Israel, if necessary. I don't understand why we're not opening the Strait of Hormuz because they still have people out there that are making it impossible. Like, make it so it's possible.
1: Well, and from our foreign policy experts, that is possible, that we can do that.
0: Yeah, it's a choice that we're
1: It's a choice.
0: So do it. To me, it seems as though there would have to be some major influence. Saudi Arabia, was it that, I don't know if it was Senator Talon or maybe Jim Carafano, because I asked, I was like, to me, it seems so obvious and easy that we could go through and do the job that needs to be done to make it so that the strait is passable safely, that there has to be a strong enough, large enough power that is out there that is quietly saying, we don't want you to do that. And I can't remember who it was, and I think it was Saudi Arabia, was saying we don't want them to hit their water supply or their hydration.
1: That Iran would hit theirs.
0: That Iran would go do something stupid, which is what they do, and lob a missile over and affect some of those countries that are closer to them, that they didn't want that to happen. And, you know, my question was, I'm pretty sure it was Carafano. My question was back to them, has this process so far benefited these other countries? Are they in a better position now because of the action that is taken? You know, let's make it so that doesn't happen. But at some point, you've got to do what you've got to do to benefit the opening of the strait and to completely decapitate the military capacity of Iran. And why stop now? I don't understand that. So I'm for action. I think that we're capable. I think we can. I mean, to me, it seems as though, and I'm not any sort of military expert, but we've talked to enough of them on here that we have the capability to do it. We need to have the will to do it. That we've done some pretty incredibly more precise and risky missions. Like, I don't know, let's go get the leader of Venezuela in the dead of night in 3 minutes. We can't open the strait. Just go do.
1: It's
0: more do, less talk.
1: Really amazing, because the coalition that Trump has cobbled together in the Middle East, you'd think something like this would really tear it apart, and hasn't. The Abraham Accords, the Gaza Peace Coalition, you know, these things that he's put together, they've actually held. And this is a test of that, and it's been a good test because it's proven that these countries are still with us and not with Iran.
0: What will happen, I don't know, but as indicated by the morning heads up, Trump demands Iran-Israel stop firing at each other. He's like, maybe if I say it simpler, maybe if I just make it more concise. This is Trey Yingst as of this morning on the topic.
2: Iran's Islamic Revolutionary Guard Corps just announced they are halting attacks against Israel, but maintain the ability to fire again if the Israelis target Hezbollah in Lebanon. This is a significant development and an indication we may be looking at an off-ramp here after a whirlwind 24 hours across the region. This all started yesterday.
0: So Trey Yingst reporting there that after a whirlwind 24 hours, you know, this is the reality. In the United States of America, the whirlwind 24 hours of ups and downs that are taking place in a conflict that's a half a world away, people are dipping back in Monday morning. The whirlwind, we are in a position where we're blessed to not even have to pay attention to it. You can pay attention to it if you want to, but you don't have to. Just go get the job done. Complete the job, get the task done, and let's move on. We're in a very strong position to do so. Take it home.
1: Or let me just add one thing. Just get gas prices back down and then take as long as you need. Because nobody would care.
0: Politically, that's what's needed here. My husband reminded me that it is Toby Keith that said, a little less talk and a lot more action.
1: Oh, I didn't know that.
0: Yeah.
1: See, that's country and that's outside of my Elvis.
0: Elvis dabbled.
1: Okay.
0: He's a dabbler.
1: Okay.
0: Not in a bad way.
1: There's
0: though.
1: A lot of things that used to be called rock that sounded country that now you'd say was country.
0: Go vote in the YouTube live chat poll. Should Trump employ a little less talk and a lot more action in Iran? Also text us 314-241-9797. We'll be right back. Damn.

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0: 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It's so dangerous to live that, more dangerous than a B minus or a C plus life, because when you're living a B or B plus life, you don't change it. You think it's good enough. Is it? I'm Susie Welch. I host a podcast called Becoming You. 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

0: exactly a week after Election Day here, and LA County says it still has 355,000 mail-in ballots to process. They will be counted in this massive facility behind me. Now, yesterday's ballot dump pushed Councilwoman Nithya Raman past Spencer Pratt by about 3,000 votes into that critical second place spot. If Raman holds on to her lead, she'll advance to the runoff election against Mayor Karen Bass in the fall.
1: See, you knew it was going to happen. You knew it was going to happen. If you listened to us, you knew it was going to happen. Spencer Pratt falling into third place in Los Angeles. Are you surprised?
2: Yeah.
1: Really?
2: I really am surprised.
1: I told you it was going to happen.
2: Well, because there were so many people saying, oh, I bet this is going to happen, that I thought maybe everybody's crying wolf here or
1: so many people were saying it that you thought that can't be true.
2: Well, it was people like Benny Johnson, for instance, was saying the same thing. And I'm not saying that he's like just trying to get clicks, but there are people like that that will say the craziest thing possible is going to happen.
1: That's Benny Johnson?
2: And
1: throwing some shade at him.
2: I know. I'm not saying he's doing that here, but there are a lot of people online that would say these like really, really extreme things. And I would think maybe it's true or there's an element of truth to it, but maybe they're just ramping up the most extreme thing that could happen. And now it has happened.
1: I think
2: that's
1: it's
2: what's
1: funny
2: so surprising.
1: That you think that people are out there thinking so deeply and wildly about it that you decide to think wildly and deeply about the wildly and deep thinking, and then you try to like get them from the back.
2: Well, I think what's happening is if everybody says one thing, I go, maybe that's not true,
1: okay,
2: no matter what it is.
1: Okay, conspiracy theorist. I said last week, the probably, you know, if you're trying to look at what could be the best for the future of the state of California? Yes, Spencer Pratt being the mayor, that would be fantastic. Steve Hilton being the governor, that would be fantastic. But I said last week, and I want to remind you folks, that if Spencer Pratt gets, 3 a.m. ballot drops that puts him in third place and he's no longer going to be in the runoff, but Steve Hilton is in the governorship, that Spencer Pratt's ability to potentially bring support from Southern California, where there are less Republicans, that there likely could be a bump and a benefit for Steve Hilton, who's going to need something like that in order to actually pull off a victory at the governor's spot, as opposed to Becerra, who is already in. Now, that race is tightening as well, but I think Steve Hilton, the last numbers I saw, was still in a more comfortable

0: comfortable lead ahead of Steyer, the billionaire communist. Then if Spencer Pratt gets bumped out of the mayor race, there's going to be people who are pissed at the system, and they're going to want to take that anger somewhere, and they will probably take it to the ballot box to vote for Steve Hilton when they probably never would have taken that step too far.
1: I got
0: to
1: give you credit, because that's exactly what you said last week.
0: Thank you.
1: And you said it about Spencer Pratt.
0: I know.
1: So
0: did you think I was one of those crazy people joining the hordes of crowds saying what was likely going to happen that ended up happening that you were like, that can't happen?
1: I don't know. I think you're in your own category for me.
0: Ooh, that could sound like a compliment, but I know better.
1: Yeah, it's not. No, I took it all as just, should we really be concerned about this? Yes, we should watch it, but I just didn't think it was actually going to happen. And now it has happened.
0: You of all people.
1: I know.
0: You
1: me
0: of all people.
1: I know. But I'm also.
0: You like go make sure that the PTA votes aren't being counted at 3 a.m.
1: I know. But that, I just, I don't know. I don't know why I thought that this
0: I know
1: was
0: going
1: to be sky is falling, but I did.
0: I know why. You thought the other thing because I said that it was going to be this way.
1: Maybe. Psychologically, that's possible.
0: It's like a reflexive response that a brother has.
1: But watching those come in this weekend, I was genuinely shocked to see Spencer Pratt. It's slipping away from him, and it has, at this point, slipped entirely away.
0: I hope that on election night that he knew this was going to happen.
1: I hope that he didn't, because then you are talking about something that's very suspicious.
0: It's suspicious.
1: It's suspicious anyway.
0: You're the 2020 chief suspicioner.
1: I know. But that's because I look at the evidence, Annie. It's all just evidence. It's very rational for me.
0: You're not saying anything that's rational.
1: Oh, yes.
0: Ordered.
1: Yeah. Oh, yeah. I saw this and I said, well, everybody's saying California's system is corrupt, but I'll give them a shot. That's what I said. And I gave them a shot, Annie, and they failed me again.
0: You have too much sugar? You check your blood sugar lately?
1: I'm probably high as a kite.
0: At least we have an explanation. The YouTube poll for today, in Iran, should Trump employ a little less talk and a lot more action? Move back to action. Stay with diplomatic talks. Both are needed. It's a failed mission. You can, of course, vote. We want to tally the votes, and we'll give you those results at the end of the show. You can comment on the YouTube channel, but we want your texts as well. The Annie Fry Show text line, 314-241-9797. Any texts in yet so far?
1: This first one here says, we need to bomb the absolute out of them. I'm over the nonsense. It just says absolute.
0: Is there an E on the end of absolute? I need to know.
1: There is.
0: No.
1: We need to bomb the absolute out of them. I'm over the nonsense. Just finish this for good.
0: Yes.
1: Next person says, I support the president, but you can't negotiate with terrorists in good faith. And that's basically what Iran is. It's just run by terrorists.
0: That's what Kellogg's been saying.
1: Support terrorism.
0: And when Kellogg said that on the air, you're like, you felt like it was too hawkish at first. Have you moved on that at all?
1: I just don't know the solution. I don't know enough about what troops on the ground, how long it would take, looks like to make.
0: This doesn't have to be troops on the ground.
1: Well, to take Karg Island, you'd have to do something.
0: Well, you don't necessarily have to take Karg Island open the strait.
1: If that's all we're talking about, opening the strait, then I'm very much for that.
0: If you open the strait, that is the end of the economic
1: strength
0: of what Iran has left. And, I mean, they've already been decimated, but there's this extra 5-10% that's lingering out there. And I'm like, why are we not?
1: Well, there was, I think you said it was Carafano. It could have been him or Talent that was talking about that subject. And said, yes, we absolutely could open the strait right now. It would take some work. And I think what he said was you'd have to step on the knuckles a little bit of Saudi Arabia to get them involved. But you should do it because that's how you end it.
0: Yeah. Any more texts you want to read? Or we can get to those in a little bit here. I do want to tease for a little bit later in the show, in the 1 o'clock hour, working on ways to improve output of the show and just the general visual of the show. You'll understand that our marketing for the show really just comes through internet stuff. And I said to Ryan this weekend, hey, you got a headshot? And your answer was?
1: No.
0: No. And I said, you want one?
1: I said, I don't know. Depends on who's asking.
0: So I took Ryan's Facebook profile picture that he has, and I turned it into a headshot. And I think that it produced a very nice headshot that looks exactly like your Facebook profile picture, only you're not wearing a Captain America shirt.
1: Yeah, I'm wearing a quarter zip.
0: Which is something you wear.
1: I don't have any quarter zip.
0: Can we show on the air all the pictures that it created for you?
1: Oh, yeah, yeah, that's fine.
0: Are you
1: some of them
0: were
1: really crazy. And they're funny.
0: You have great hair.
1: Oh, yeah, I forgot about those.
0: The hair. I felt bad
1: sending
0: those.
1: It just gave me hair.
0: Yeah. Well, in your picture, you had a hat on.
1: Yeah.
0: So I said, give me 10, to AI, I said, give me 10 professional-looking headshots that stay true to this photo that is of Ryan. I went 10 headshots, and I want, because in the photo, you're looking off to the side.
1: Yeah.
0: And I said, I want some where he, you know, the face is 100% the same, and others try to make it so it looks like he's looking at the camera. And I said, put him in different clothes, you know, change his appearance, give me 10 options. And the 10 options, some of them were like, he doesn't need his hat.
1: Yeah, here's a nice head of what looks like semi-fake hair.
0: Oh, no, I think it looks real.
1: I don't.
0: I think it looks, I was like, if Ryan can get a hair client, a hair plug client, you've said that you would do that.
1: Oh, I'd do it.
0: Listen up, folks. You need to.
1: But I think they would do better than the AI did.
0: Well, I hope so. That's fake and it's a photo. We're going to show those pictures in the 1 o'clock hour, and you are going to want to be here for that. And we'll walk through your thoughts on AI specifically, because it is a little unsettling to know that there's something out there that can create your image so closely. And I told Ryan, I said, I will never use your photo. Like, you have to approve everything, and you have to approve my usage of it so that he's comfortable with everything. So, and he did on a few of them.
1: Well, the scary
0: there were some
1: part,
0: that you said no.
1: Yeah, these are not okay.
0: Yeah.
1: The scary part is that it can take your picture and put you in different scenarios and poses and things that you didn't do,
0: and it still looks like you.
1: And I mean, certainly enough that somebody would say that's Ryan.
0: No, I think the ones that you said you're okay with, those look like your pictures.
1: It'd be like, oh, look, that's Ryan, and he's pooping in the park. You could do something like that.
0: I didn't, though.
1: You didn't, though.
0: Because I care about you, that you know of.
1: And he's got hair.
0: When we come back, Dustin Grange back with us on the Andy Fry Show, Minnesota columnist for Town Hall. He provides political analysis and research on X at Grange Dustin online at dustingrange.com. There is a report out that Minnesota fraud, yeah, a little of that was investigated and brought to the attention of some people who have said, we've done everything we possibly can. Governor Wall is looking pretty foolish today, and unlike, you know, every other day. Dustin Grange reacts in a minute.

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5: 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Both are needed, or it's a failed mission. 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The puppet is a curling iron, just to differentiate so you know. YouTube live chat poll, let us know what you think about that topic. It is 12:33. 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

0: The earth-shattering report accuses Minnesota Governor Tim Walz and Attorney General Keith Ellison of knowing about fraud as far back as 2020 and ignoring or retaliating against whistleblowers.
1: We had the $250 million takedown of the Feeding Our Futures campaign in Minnesota, which was supposed to be money for feeding our children. We've convicted 77 people involved in that campaign. Just the other month, back in Minnesota, a $90 million fraud against autism centers for our most vulnerable children.
0: The 200-page report says Minnesota state officials ignored warning signs about the fraud and even tried to cover it up. Walz claims he worked to find corruption through additional audits.
2: The buck stops with me. And as I know, some of you will take that as an open invitation to play politics with every incident of fraud that takes place here in Minnesota. Even though I have to tell you, the statistics show it's happening in red states more than here, but so be it.
0: The report says Minnesota officials dismissed fraud probes. It says they feared accusations of racism. The committee says that Ellison met with people from Feeding Our Future, including those later convicted of fraud. Now, the House this week is again focusing on fraud via legislation. One bill up this week cracks down on ghost students and fraud in student aid programs.
3: Chad Pergam on Fox News reporting on what you would have known a long time ago if you follow Dustin Grage on X. At Grage Dustin, if you don't yet, he's here with us today here on the Annie Fry Show. You know all about it. Was it vindicating or annoying to hear this report after the fact, Dustin, say the things that you've been exposing in Minnesota for over, what, years now?
4: Yeah, no, it comes to no surprise. As I pointed out earlier on X today, if you were following me a year ago, you knew that Tim Walz was actually going back against whistleblowers, not simply that fraud was occurring or that he

0: knew it was happening. We've all known that for probably years, but actually retaliating against whistleblowers when they bring it up. And yes, his department ends up going and painting these individuals as racist. And in one case, I'm spacing on the name here, the whistleblower, but she just testified at the House Oversight Fraud Committee here in Minnesota.
1: Yeah.
0: Frey Bernstein, that's her name. So she's actually a registered Democrat. She's been voting Democrat, voted for Tim Walz, all these people over all these years. And she came out and said, yeah, these people wanted to come out and label me a racist, and they wanted to kick me out of my department. These types of people were actually coming forward. These aren't like hardcore Republican MAGA Trumpers coming out and trying to expose fraud. They're Democrats within their own departments, and they wanted to actually retaliate against these individuals.
1: Dustin, let's just kind of reset the table for people who are dipping in and have the fortunate ability to dip out of Minnesota fraud the way you don't, because this is your home, much the same way that I feel about my home state of Illinois. You live it, and you're dealing with it, and you're fighting against it. Let's just talk real quick about some of the fraud that has taken place, been exposed, had the whistle blown, and then the folks like Governor Tim Walz and Ellison and so on and so forth have squashed it down. What kind of fraud are we talking about?
0: Well, just based on the last first assistant attorney general, he claimed that easily half or greater, he would say probably in the greater section of that, of just 14 specific Medicaid fraud program schemes, programs, of those 14 programs, half of that would have been fraud at least. $18 billion had been paid out to those. So at least $9 billion just in 14 programs alone. We also had just had raids that occur this last month, just the first set of raids, because individual in charge of that right now for the prosecution and the investigation said, this is just the first round. This is the beginning of Minnesota fraud, and that's going to carry over well past November into hopefully a Republican majority here in Minnesota. But that was another $90 million alone in that set of raids. So it's building, and it's going to go well beyond probably $20 billion by the end of this thing actually hitting. And a lot of people were surprised even back in November when I had said, well, we have whistleblowers coming out right now that say the fraud's well over $6 billion. People at the time were only saying, well, there's only like $1 billion accounted for right now. What do you mean $6 billion? And then just a month later after that, we're finding it's $9 billion plus. And yes, the number just keeps going up. And I don't think there's any end in sight to this fraud. It's just going to keep growing as we keep digging.
2: Dustin, this is Ryan. You're in Minnesota. What can you say about Tim Walz's claim there, governor of Minnesota, that, yeah, this is also happening. Hey, it may be here, but it's also happening in red states, maybe even worse in red states. What do you say about that?
0: Well, I just got to laugh at that a little bit because, you know, when we actually did find fraud and the couple state cases that we have seen so far here in the state of Minnesota, we actually had an individual, Keith Ellison and his attorney general's office, who, by the way, met with fraudsters and said he'd fight for them. There was a state case brought here where the individual had family in Kenya. He had shipped money off. His family's in Kenya. He's a flight risk, right? Well, the attorney general in his office did not advocate to take the man's passport away when he decided to fork over a couple $100,000 just to post bail, which he clearly had. He had stolen like $8-9 million, so he had the $100K on him. So he paid that and ended up fleeing the country immediately upon paying bail. So that's another one instance here. Another instance, we actually had a Democrat-appointed judge. They were convicted, unanimous jury conviction. And then the judge ends up coming back and pulls the conviction, says that actually this wasn't done correctly and we had to pull the conviction. And I can confirm now, this hasn't actually been publicly stated, but another individual that was being charged in that case had also fled the country, not the individual who has had the overturned jury conviction, but another individual involved in that fraud scheme actually fled the country before their case had been brought. And that hasn't actually been out there publicly yet. So in the state brought cases that have been occurring, no, Tim Walz isn't putting people in jail. Keith Ellison isn't putting people in jail. In fact, they're doing quite the opposite. They're doing either their job so poorly that they're just letting them go out of incompetence, or maybe there is something to this and there's just a giant racketeering scheme and these individuals are funding these Democrat campaigns and NGOs that have created this institutional advantage over the last two decades for Democrats, and they just can't let go of it.
1: Oh, man, Dustin Grace speaking with us, a town hall columnist on X at Grace Dustin and DustinGrace.com. Just listening to your articulation of people who are involved in this. Now, of course, Congress has done an investigation on it. They've put out a report. How many people, how many different departments or agencies, like how many different groups are involved in or have been implicated in knowing that this, maybe if you didn't participate in it, but you knew it happened, and then you squash the whistleblowers or you had punitive actions or reactions to the knowledge. Now you're kind of implicated in with the people who are actively trying to defraud the American taxpayer. How many different groups of people are involved in this at this point?
0: I mean, it's systematic throughout our entire government. DHS is obviously the number one culprit here. That's the Medicaid, Medicare fraud that's occurring. There's also just a lot of grant programs here in the state of Minnesota. There, we have an economic department here in Minnesota, which actually the chair director of that department under Tim Walz is actually now the CEO and editor of the Minnesota Star Tribune, our largest newspaper. So the propaganda really spreads. They bring these people up in these departments. They get them in high authority positions. They go and push them out to news organizations where they become our main reporters here in Minnesota. And they just don't cover fraud. As an example, this Minnesota Star Tribune I mentioned, Tim Walz appointee now leading that paper. In the end of 2025, which a quarter of the year, the number one news story, at least a quarter of the year, was fraud. Guess what was ignored on news stories of the year for the Minnesota Star Tribune? Fraud. Never mentioned once in the entire recap of 2025. And yeah, his program right there has also seen millions of dollars in misplaced NGO funds that were supposed to go toward economic hubs in Minneapolis and St. Paul, these metro areas where, oh, there's black communities that aren't seeing economic advantages. So we're going to give to these NGOs. Well, the NGOs, for one, weren't even located in the areas of the economic distress. And two, these individuals ended up going buying watches and cars and mansions with that money. So the entire system is completely fraudulent. And frankly, everything has to be investigated top to bottom. But you can only just literally throw a stone, you're going to find five new programs that are defraudulent.
2: Dustin, now that the federal government is getting involved, DOJ, FBI, you know, we played that clip from Cash Patel. They're getting involved. They're stopping the fraud. It sounds like they're actually doing some good work here. They're doing some raids. Nobody's claiming they stopped anybody erroneously, so it means they're actually stopping real fraud. How much is the Minnesota government working with, I would say, let's put it on a scale or a spectrum. To what degree is the Minnesota, say, just Democrats, willing to work with the federal government now that they're doing good work?
0: Well, I think the Operation Metro Surge is a great example of how they will absolutely refuse to do that. The refusal to hand over our voter registration rolls as well. Anything when it comes to working with the federal government here in Minnesota, they refuse to do it. And I'll bring up an egregious example. There was a case where a Shakopee woman, very competitive district too, this is represented by a Democrat who won his election by like 36 total votes. There was a woman in this district that had been decapitated by a illegal alien with a machete, had a massive history of violence. If there was a law on the books, he would have been deported long ago back to Cuba. Republicans have brought this up multiple sessions in a row now, that if a violent individual is arrested, they will be reported to ICE. Very simple thing, right? Just an absolute requirement. If a local government entity finds an illegal alien who has committed a crime or is being charged with a serious crime, they will be reported to them. So potential deportation. They have now three times in a row turned down this law, despite the son of this woman who had been decapitated having come into committee multiple times to testify that if this law is in place, my mother is potentially alive today, and they have voted it down unanimously every single time. And this would go with the fraud too, because they will claim it's like protective status of Minnesotans or non-citizens, whatever you want to say, but they will absolutely refuse at every turn to work with the federal government, regardless of the issue, because they think Trump is a Nazi.
1: Oh, man. Okay, you invoked the word Nazi. I have to know. You know where I'm going with this, don't you? I don't even need to finish the rest of this sentence, but you know who I'm going to ask you about. Susan Collins going to win her race come November in the midterm against the I swear I'm not a Nazi, don't mind my Nazi tattoo candidate that the Democrats have put up for tomorrow's election.
0: Well, I just have to laugh because now I saw one of those donor maps, you know, where it says like, oh, here's all the pockets of communities that have donated to Graham Plattner. And I just laugh because
1: Southern Poverty Law Center
0: areas, obviously. But then there's one area in northern Idaho where it's very famously known to have Nazi pockets of those communities. And it's like, oh, I wonder why they donated to the guy. Could it have been his Nazi tattoo or his Reddit posts hating on black people and all of these different things, using all these gay slurs and whatnot. It's like, maybe this guy is actually who he said he was. Now, of course, all the AIPAC tracker people are going after Susan Collins, and it's the same exact playbook. Pretty soon we're going to hear about the battleship that was once sunk decades ago, and that's why Israel and America aren't actually allies, and it's going to go down that route, because this is what the Democrat Party has become. And even when I look at, I thought a fairly principled guy on his economic side, Thomas Massie. But then there's this like other side of Thomas that I just disagree with so heavily when it comes to like Israel. When that happens in our party, we usually kind of reject them. That's just not happening in the Democrat Party. It has become so mainstream. And even here in Minnesota and Maine and so on and so forth, we're actually seeing party platform positions removing language that says Israel has the right to exist, as an example. So this has become popularized in the Democrat Party. This is their platform. When it comes here and when we see kind of economic, you know, good stuff from a guy like Thomas Massie, but then you include this anti-Israel stuff from a Thomas Massie, he got rejected by double digits. Yeah. So it just doesn't happen in our party, but it's so popular in their party. And yeah, they're going to push Graham Plattner through. But at the end of the day, Susan Collins reigns supreme. She will win again.
1: Yeah, by 10
0: points.
1: In
0: good fashion. I think last time she was down by 6 points, but she won by 8.
1: Yep.
0: Now she's only down by 2 right now. So that means she should win by 10, you know, this next time around.
1: Dustin, I got like 30 seconds left here. I've heard that Graham Plattner is a nod to the Democrats' party understanding of masculinity. The last time we heard that, they nominated Mr. Governor Walz there as a man's man. You look like a dude's dude to me. Is this what the, are you going to defend your governor here, Governor Walz? Who represents masculinity more on the masculinity?
0: I'm going to double down and dunk on him again, because guess who the first politician to visit Graham Plattner upon Janet Mills basically dropping out of the race? It was Tim Walz. He showed up to the main dinner the very next day.
1: It was a guy's night out, Dustin.
0: After Janet Mills dropped her bid.
1: It was a guy's night out. They were doing bro stuff. So that the Dems would be like, look at these men, these manly men. Why are you looking at me disgusted,
2: about,
1: Ryan?
2: Festivals and fishing, flannel, the three F's.
1: What kind of furniture?
0: The fresh flannel.
1: What kind
0: of
1: furniture is the
0: box,
1: man's cabinet? I don't know. It's just so bizarre. I just don't understand it. And I keep looking at it with that, kind of look on my face, and it still doesn't make sense. Dustin, thank you for the insight there from Minnesota. We are so grateful for you. Come back soon.
0: Thanks, guys. We'll see you.
1: Take care. Bye-bye. Dustin Grage on X at Grage Dustin. Wiggins America, Monday Roundup next.

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3: Wiggins.
4: Oh! Monday Roundup.
3: This here's the wildest ride in the wilderness.
5: All right. Things from this weekend that you may have missed or thereabouts. The first is a little bit of America 250 news.
6: Did you say America?
5: Yeah, America 250 news. I didn't even do it on purpose. I just said America.
6: Yeah, I think it's just getting to be that time.
5: It's in my blood. So Japan is honoring the 250th anniversary of American independence with a series of major diplomatic and cultural celebrations, the highlight of which is that they are giving us 250 cherry blossom trees to be planted in Washington, D.C. Now, if you've never seen the Japanese cherry blossoms...
6: I wish they would give us some fall blossoming trees.
5: I hear you.
6: Do you know what I'm saying?
5: I do.
6: Can we spread out the pretty blossoms so that everyone's not there at the same time looking
5: yes.
6: at them?
5: Yes. So 2 years ago, I went to Japan in this time period in the early spring because they said, oh, you're not going to believe it how beautiful it is. And we got there about a week early.
6: And
5: not a thing had bloomed yet. And about a week and a half after we left, then it was beautiful. So we missed it. But
6: is Japan's climate, do their seasons mirror ours pretty closely?
5: They do. Well, depending on what part of Japan that you're in, but I would say the bulk of Japan, you know, where Tokyo is, it's not that far off from what we have. They're a little bit different because they're so close to the sea, so there's some different things they have to deal with, but like that. But generally, yes. So that's the first one. The second one is how often do you get bit by mosquitoes, Annie and Brad?
6: I think I'm susceptible to them. Don't gingers have a free pass on mosquitoes or something?
5: I've never heard that before.
6: I think so. Either that or they get bit more. I think
5: they probably get bit more.
6: I don't know.
5: Everything's worse for them.
6: Anyway, let's just not eliminate all of our redheaded listeners or Ethan.
5: I'm sympathizing.
6: Mosquitoes, I feel like I'm prone to getting bit. You give off some sort of like pheromone or vibe or something to mosquitoes, and they're like, I'm gonna bite that lady.
5: Right.
6: That's what I feel like is happening.
5: Right. And the hotter you are, the less you get bit, as I understand it. Because
6: you don't get bit?
5: I don't get bit at all.
6: I have no idea. Well, I get bit all the time.
5: You knew that was coming. You get bit.
6: Tune into the YouTube live to see this ugly mug.
5: Here's the
7: like, ooh, don't want to mess that up.
5: Yeah, let's leave that.
7: That is a work of art.
5: Nice and clean there, so I can pull that one. The news story associated with this is that a common repellent of mosquitoes now attracts mosquitoes.
7: What?
6: Ope.
5: Yeah. The headline is that it signals a, quote, blood meal for the bugs. They've figured it out somehow. It's DEET.
6: It's DEET?
5: It's DEET. They've done multiple studies now with DEET where they'll have somebody put DEET on one hand and not the other. The mosquitoes now know
6: that
5: you're putting it on to avoid them.
6: Is there a Fauci involved in this? This sounds like something that he'd be like, I'll put some DEET in there and then get bit, and then we'll have to sell
5: them. It says
6: them.
5: That the mosquitoes that we're dealing with have been genetically engineered by the DOJ.
6: Okay. That's not true.
5: That is not true.
6: That's not true. Because Google is making some mosquitoes.
7: Mm-hmm.
5: No way, really?
6: Yeah.
5: Oh, that's nasty. So, there you go. You may want to start avoiding DEET and look for some other. There's other ways to, you know, keep mosquitoes off of you, but that one in particular is not so great. And the last one we'll get to here before we run out of time. Is your name Ryan?
6: Nope. Moving on. Time to break.
5: You're needed for an unofficial world record attempt in Minnesota. The Ryans are gathering in the Twin Cities.
6: Sounds like a trap to me.
5: For no
6: reason.
5: I'm
6: just telling you right now. This sounds like bait.
5: Well, they're organizing to try to get the most people of one name on, like, into a field at the same time, into a parade at
6: you
5: the same
6: totally
5: time.
6: You could totally have an event where they do have the Ryans versus the Brads, because they are the two most popular names. I don't know why y'all keep getting together to look at each other.
5: I don't know. Most people the same name to ride a roller coaster together. I should do this.
6: Steve Moore, next.

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5: Make history on Lisa Brady, Fox News. He's expected to become the first sitting U.S. president to attend an NBA Finals game when the Knicks meet the Spurs in Game 3 tonight at New York's Madison Square Garden. Just a day after, five people were stabbed under the arena at Penn Station.
6: City and state leaders have spoken out, suggesting it was a random attack by a homeless man. But it comes at a time when the city is already on high alert with the president's visit.
5: Fox's C.B. Cotton.
6: The stabbing happened Sunday evening inside Penn Station in Midtown Manhattan as commuters were moving through the terminal. Amtrak police took the suspect into custody at the scene and reportedly recovered a knife.
5: Both the Secret Service and New York police handling security for tonight's game. The New York City mayor also planning to attend.
7: There will unfortunately be no watch party outside of Madison Square Garden for Game 3 of the finals and no access to the immediate vicinity of MSG without an authorized reason to be there.
5: New York City Police Commissioner Jessica Tisch says added security measures will include more officers below ground at Penn Station, plus magnetometers, drones, and other steps. There are public watch parties planned in several other parts of the city, including Central Park. Warnings from each side after Israel and Iran exchanged fire.
8: A day of back-and-forth strikes between Israel and Iran threatened to throw the Middle East back into full-scale war. Both sides have now called a halt to the fighting. The United States told Iran and there'd be no more attacks by Israel if they themselves stop launching missiles. Israel's Prime Minister Benjamin Netanyahu confirmed the ceasefire in a videotaped statement, but promised to respond with force to any future attacks.
5: Fox's Jonathan Savage. Netanyahu also saying Israel will keep operating against Iran-backed Hezbollah in Lebanon. Iran's top negotiator reportedly just posting a message questioning the U.S. commitment to talks, and vowing to turn an ongoing U.S. naval blockade into a defeat. 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
13: We have some wet times today and tonight, then get set for a surge of summer heat as we reach into Wednesday, Thursday, and Friday. Scattered showers around today. Not much in the way of severe weather, but

0: There will be heavy downpours at times, 86. Scattered showers and a few thunderstorms tonight, 72. Tuesday, partly to mostly sunny. Some spot thunderstorms, 92. 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Chief Meteorologist, Dave Murray.
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0: sake, Beth. 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I'm not
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2: Welcome back to the Annie Fry Show. We're happy that you're here with us this afternoon. A rainy morning, and I'm looking outside downtown St. Louis. It just looks wet and

0: Data is out. The May jobs report. 172,000. Is there any doubt that this anecdotal evidence about a good labor market has been very correct? That is a really strong number. And last month, well, we had a revision from 115,000 to 179,000, which means the two-month revision has got to be over 90,000. That is a good number. Even manufacturing posted a 7,000 job gain. So how strong is 172,000? That would be the best number since 185,000 in March. These are solid numbers. If we look at what's going on with average hourly earnings come in at 3/10 as expected.
1: So there's a CNBC report about the jobs numbers, earnings numbers, and things are going pretty well from that regard. What does that mean for us folks? We ask our friend Steve Moore on Mondays, and he is with us once again, co-founder of the Committee for Prosperity, host of More Money, and author of The Trump Economic Miracle. Steve, welcome back to the show. Thanks for the time this afternoon.
2: Hi, Annie. Good to be with you.
1: Those numbers, people really seem to be pretty pumped about those numbers, and I'm always asking the question, of those jobs created, how many of them are publicly funded and how many of those jobs are privately funded?
2: Well, it was a good report. It was a blockbuster report. And I was on Fox News when those numbers came out, and my jaw just dropped when I heard the numbers because they were much better than expected and just solid. And it shows that, you know, businesses are hiring. There are job openings. In fact, there's, you know, essentially as many job openings as there are people looking for work, and, you know, a relatively low unemployment rate. We've got a construction boom going on because of building of roads and building of factories and building of data centers and so on. That's a big deal for the construction industry. Manufacturing is showing a comeback after a lousy 2025. And we have a stock market that's just through the roof. Mm-hmm. So, look, I understand people are angry about groceries, and I'm people are angry about, you know, housing costs and so on, but that's the one negative signal in the economy is, you know, higher prices. But for the most part, we're in a lot better shape than we were a few months ago. And if we can get the Iran situation settled, and that's a big if,
1: yeah,
2: you know, we could see a real boom in the second half of this year.
1: You know, we're in a midterm year, of course, so a lot of primaries shaping up, and people, we're not really in our country dabbling with democratic socialism anymore because New York City has a mayor who champions it. I'm looking at the hotline that I get every day from you folks.
2: Oh,
1: and number three says Americans prefer capitalism to socialism by 4-1,
2: yeah,
1: which I think is a good thing. Yeah. And I have two questions to ask you about this. Why?
2: Yeah, it sure is.
1: I see the number is 15% prefer socialism. Is that number too high? Is that still a concern to you, to the 63% who prefer capitalism?
2: Yeah, I mean, look, if you're a thinking person, you know that socialism has failed everywhere it's been tried, and it leads to deprivation, and oftentimes it leads to, you know, a loss of individual freedom when you have socialism. So you got to guard your freedoms and don't let government take your freedoms away from you. You know, what is it, the term that Madama used, this, the warm embrace of socialism? And I don't know if it's so warm. I mean, ask the people who live behind the Iron Curtain and the Soviet Union, whether they thought it was a warm embrace. And so what we're seeing in America today is that, you know, the blue cities tend to be losing jobs, losing people, losing wage jobs, and they're going to other places because businesses are moving to places that are more business friendly. So the blue cities, I mean, if you've been following what's going on with Los Angeles, you know, where you have this completely incompetent mayor, and she finished in first place in the primary, and now it looks like they may have a second liberal Democrat who wins, although there's been a lot of hanky-panky going on there with the election process there. And so, you know, the people in Los Angeles will be able to choose between Tweedledee and Tweedledum. And so, you know, it's really just a sad
1: which one's which, Steve?
2: There.
1: Are you going to assign Tweedledee and Tweedledum to the two candidates? I'd like to know which one's which.
2: Yes, I think I should.
1: You know, Steve, I think that confidence in our systems, you know, if we're out here watching candidates, in some cases successfully, sell the idea of democratic socialism to voters, you'd think that they would want to be able to say government works and you should be able to trust it. But boy, Steve, we're seeing fraud.

0: rampant across our entire country, the vice president rooting it out. How do you feel about the vice presidential's effort, to root out this fraud and the exposure of it? What do you think?
1: Well, first of all, you're making a really important point, which is that, you know, it used to be when I first came to Washington 30 some years ago, you know, you had Democrats and we would disagree on policy issues and stuff. But I always believe, you know, Democrats wanted good government. You know, they believed in big government, but they also believed in good government. I know still a lot of liberals do believe in good government, but a lot of them don't. They just want the money. They just want, you know, the money to be transferred out. They don't care if there's fraud. In fact, a lot of them favor fraud because, you know, it's just coming from rich people. So they act as if the government can just print money and just hand it out to people. Gee, it'd be a wonderful thing if we could do that. So I find that disturbing that you've got so many Democrats that are trying to stop what J.D. Vance is doing.
0: Yeah.
1: To trying to find the people stealing from us. You know, I've said it on your show before. I'll say it again. It's when someone defrauds a government program, it's no different than somebody comes up to you on the street with a gun in your face and say, give me all your money. I mean, that's essentially what they're doing. They're stealing. So, you know, my attitude is, how dare the Democrats talk about, you know, raising taxes on people? But first, let's get rid of all the fraud. Then maybe we can talk about raising taxes.
0: Yeah, 100%. And I mean, if you look at the amounts that we're talking about, billions, a pile of $1 billion here and a pile of $1 billion there.
1: It could be close to a trillion.
0: I think it was it Stephen Miller who said at that kind of town hall thing he did with the vice president that if we eliminated the fraud, we could balance the budget?
1: Well, I think that's, you know, and Stephen's a good friend of mine, and I've known him for years. And he's a, you know, really smart guy. He's been such a valuable asset to Trump. I don't think he could balance the budget, but I think he could cut the deficit in half.
0: Just in fraud. You know,
1: that's still a big number.
0: Yes. And to think that you would be able to do that without having to cut a bunch of actual funded programs that people are benefiting from.
1: Yes.
0: Steve Moore, we're thankful for your time today. Thank you for being with us, and I encourage people to check out that hotline as well. It's very helpful.
1: Okay, thanks, Annie. Have
0: Take
1: a great
0: care.
1: Week.
0: Take you care. As well. Bye-bye. That hotline, the Unleash Prosperity hotline, I get it every day, and it's very helpful. You can just sign up at their website, thecommitteetounleashprosperity.com, and it's very, I like it because, first of all, it's in a list, a numbered list. I don't know why my brain likes that, but my brain likes that. It's easy to consume, quick, and it's always got pictures, which are helpful. Lists and pictures and colors, which makes it easy to consume quickly to get the point across. 63% on this post here, 63% of the people polled, and it's a McLaughlin and Associates poll, 63% to 15% of Americans choose free market capitalism over big government socialism. 22% said they didn't know or they refused. That's not enough. 63% is not enough. We need to get that number up a little bit. The YouTube poll for today. In Iran, should Trump employ a little less talk and a lot more action? Should he move back to action? Should he stay with diplomatic talks? Both maybe are needed, or you think it's a failed mission as it is. YouTube.com/@AnnieFry. Go subscribe on the Annie Fry YouTube channel while you're there. But if you find today's live broadcast in the live chat, you'll see the poll and you can vote there. You can also text us your thoughts at 314-241-9797. We'll get to some of those here in just a minute when we come back. Don't go away.

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0: Yeah, I guess so. You win the primary. Susan Collins won her Senate campaign the last time she ran by 9 points. She was polling at a deficit of 6 or more points. Like she was going to lose. And it was almost comfortable, like outside of the margin of error, that she was not going to win. And then she shellacked them. Like watching, if I were her, I would just strut around like scoreboard all the time. Be like, you can come at me again. And then in Maine, they're like, we're going to hit her this time. We're going to hit her hard. Graham Blattner. Now, I've spent more time than I really like to admit on talking about Graham Blattner, but I still don't know what they're doing. I still don't understand the plan here. I still don't understand what he actually is for. So here's a quick clip from he's doing these again. I can't look at him and not think of Russell Crowe meets Brad Pitt in that Nazi movie for obvious reasons. Like the AI version. It's like kind of close. What would happen if these two characters actually, we should do that. What would happen if these two characters had a baby?
1: How
0: Russell
1: about if we
0: Crowe.
1: just put them up next to each other and then just put a picture of Graham Blattner and said AI did this?
0: I mean, I just want to see how much what AI thinks that those two meshed together would look like Graham Blattner, because I think that's the case. Can you name a policy that he has?
1: Yeah.
0: Anything?
1: He his main thing is that he says Susan Collins is Donald Trump.
0: Oh, well, they do look alike. Listen to this. You want to know what Graham Blattner stands for? Here you go.
2: If I had my way, elections would last 2 months. They would be publicly funded. And if a billionaire looked at the TV ad the wrong way, we'd put him in jail.
0: You win your vote? If he wants to publicly fund his election campaign. Listen, folks, you know what publicly funded means? That means you pay for it. These people, here I go doing Jerry Seinfeld again. These individuals at this rally are like, yeah, let's do that. Let's get the man out of the picture. Again, folks, the socialism, the communism dabbling here, where you're supposed to shake a fist at the man, power to the people. Graham Blattner just wants to be the man. Maybe that's what they mean about all this masculinity stuff. They just want to be the man. They just don't understand that they can't sell manliness and masculinity in hand with being the man, not in like the cool way, like, oh, Ryan, you're the man. Have you ever heard that?
1: All the time.
0: Okay. That you hear that, it's like, no, you want to stick it to the man. He said that if he had it his way, yeah, I know why you'd want a campaign to be 2 months long, because you're getting your butt kicked in this campaign, because apparently there's such a heap of trash following you around. Your baggage is so big and so large and so heavy, they're just dumping it all over the place, and you haven't even won the primary yet, and you don't even really have competition in the primary. All of this is leading up to a Tuesday, tomorrow, primary event in Maine, so they can find out who's going to take out big, bad, evil, conservative Susan Collins, who is the most centrist liberal Republican senator of the lot. She's the one that they champion. She's the one that the left champions. Collins and Murkowski in Alaska, they are the Fettermans of the Republican Party. And they're like, we got to take her out because she's just like Trump.
1: She's MAGA.
0: Because she's MAGA. Stop it. She's so comfortable in Maine that she can vote the way she votes because it does reflect her constituency. I wish it reflected my thoughts more because she votes in ways that don't support what I want her to vote for, but she doesn't represent me. She represents Maine, which apparently is purplish in this regard, at least. They trust her. She shows up for votes. You know, she's got like 10,000 plus votes, consecutive votes. She's never missed one. Never missed one.
1: Oh, I didn't know that.
0: Yes. As Bill Hemmer says every time this comes up, she is the Cal Ripken of the United States Senate. And then all of the political nerds who are there are like, ooh, sports reference. We'll have to look that up every time. It's Susan Collins, 10,000 votes. Cal Ripken, ooh, sports ball. Let me Google. And then they move on and they all like, ha, ha, ha, ha. And I'm like, okay, this is what, okay. Anyway. This election is going to take place tomorrow. He's going to win. He doesn't have a competition in this primary. He's going to have to... What?

0: is, what am I missing? I usually figure these things out at least internally in my head, even if I don't say it out loud. I think, this is what I think could be happening. And then I'm content with a reasonable guess, an educated guess on what's going on here. I don't get it.
1: I think it's a reflection of the extreme nature of Democrat primary voters.
0: Nazis?
1: Oh, they don't care. They don't actually have real standards about those things. They just care about the moment and Donald Trump. I mean, it really is that. I don't know what they're going to think once Donald Trump is not a political force in America anymore. I mean, he may be, you know, a influencer, but he won't be a politician past 2028. So I really don't know, because that is what's driving these crazy candidates right now.
0: People will say, you know, blue no matter who.
1: Yeah.
0: Red till I'm dead. I mean, am I going to do some? Okay, a good example. Governor's race, state of Illinois, 2018, J.B. Pritzker's first race against incumbent Republican governor Bruce Rauner. Guys, we just had a Republican governor. He was not a great Republican. He was a heck of a lot better than the psycho Democrats that Illinois dredges up. So in that regard, you've got a Republican governor who got elected saying that he was pro-choice. I think at one point he might have said something like, I'm not pro-abortion, but I am pro-choice. But he also made a commitment that he was not going to govern that issue. That he wasn't, that wasn't a, you know, that was his personal belief, but he wasn't, that wasn't going to be a main point for him. He wasn't going to invest in that. Oh, he certainly did. And that's where he lost a lot of his social conservative Republican support. But he still got trucked by J.B. Pritzker immediately. It was the first race that was called on that midterm election in 2018. Did I vote for him? Sure, I did. His policies didn't align with me. I don't think he was a bad person, though. Like, it's not a moral character concern that I had with Bruce Rauner. I'm trying to think of, you know, like, other people who have run for office in Illinois. Am I going to vote for the Republican senator that they have? You know, Don Tracy is running. Don Tracy is a really great guy. I think he's got too steep of a hill to climb to beat Juliana Stratton in the Illinois Senate race to replace Dick Durbin. But I don't have character issues with him. Are there people? I mean, I don't know. Gosh, maybe Donald Trump in 2016 is an example of me holding my nose, so to speak, because I voted against Hillary Clinton for Donald Trump. And I feel so course corrected by the outcome of how Donald Trump was president in his first term. I did not like Donald Trump for the reasons a lot of people didn't and don't like him. But I came around to kind of understand him more and to really not so quickly take personally everything that he does, to understand that it's part of his process and that his process doesn't have to be my process. I don't have to bless everything he does. Nobody has to bless everything I do. You listen to the show, and I'm sure there you know, may agree somewhere between 50 and 75% of what I talk about or say, but you're not in lockstep with everything I say. That doesn't mean that you can't ever listen to anything we say. In fact, there are a lot of people who listen to the show who disagree with most of the things that we talk about or positions we take, but you either find us entertaining or you have a very weird penchant for disappointment. I don't understand, but keep listening, please. I can't find any character assets for Graham Plattner. That's where I'm really struggling. The flaws are so plentiful, and I'm falling into the trap. And I would encourage you not to fall in this trap, and I'm trying to talk myself out of it as well. But there are mountains of evidence to climb of people on the left criticizing Donald Trump first and foremost, but also Brett Kavanaugh, among many other people, of character flaw issues where they shake their fingers, they wag their fingers in the face of Republicans who are going to support these people. How dare you? Like, you're such a hypocrite, whatever. And now they don't care. They just openly, they will openly take that position of blue no matter who, because they think that the alternative is worse.
2: Totenkopf tattoo, the Nazi tattoo. How do you kind of...
3: Somebody said that they talked to somebody who had seen one of those or wore one of those, and it was silver, and it didn't even occur to him that it was the same thing. I think people are making as much of it as they can because they don't have a

0: lot of substance around anything else. And if they did, we'd hear about it. Believe me, they are trolling for dirt.
1: What if he has like a Israeli flag tattoo or something? Would that be a deal breaker?
0: For me?
1: Yeah.
0: Honestly, yeah.
1: That would be
0: Israeli? Yeah, because I don't support genocide and he doesn't either. And that would show that he was being inconsistent. And he's been very consistent about that. Straight across the board.
2: What do you think about that?
3: I think that is the voter that I'm talking about that elected or is about to elect Graham Plattner. That's the crazy faction of the Democrat Party that is pushing this guy.
4: That's also the voter that said Joe Biden won the debate.
3: Right.
2: Is it better as a like a mental health practice? I consider us to be normies. I think people out there maybe don't consider
3: us in
2: our room. Yeah. Like we definitely have a political affiliation. We have conservative values. We have Christian values, which I will always admit and I will insert here. For me, being a Christian is being an admitted and forgiven sinner. First and foremost, but is it important to take voters like this and put them out there and be like, just so you guys know, this is where it's coming from? Or is it easier to just put the understanding that 30% of the people, 25% of the people are in that box and just put them in a box and let them be in that box together and just pretend like to not allow them to infiltrate our reality?
3: Yeah, I don't know that percentage of people has ever changed. I think even when we were a more united nation, there was probably 20-30% of the country that was just crazy. But it's the middle Democrats that's the problem, that they've allowed the crazy to run it. Because it used to be that they were the ones in charge and they'd say, no, you guys, hey, it's okay that you're voting for our party, but we're in charge. Now the far left is in charge. So the power dynamic has switched. And that's why we see all this stuff become mainstream.
2: Are they afraid? Are the normies in the Democrat Party afraid to stand up? It has to be about money. It has to be where the money is coming from that is influencing people to be quiet. Because even Donald Trump's support is still a large contingent of people who think and feel a way that they're not willing to just be super outwardly public about. And I feel as though there are a lot of those very same people in the Democrat Party who are not willing to speak up and speak out against the larger, more lucrative corners of the party. Otherwise, there's no excuse for it.
3: I agree with you. The problem is right now, because things have shifted so much, I mean, socially and everything else to the left, I don't think the average Democrat really can give you a well-formed hypothesis of what... Hypothesis isn't the right word. Well-formed thesis on what the party should stand for. Because a lot of the things that have to do with workers' rights and unions have been co-opted by Republicans now. That used to be
2: populism.
3: The bread and butter. Yeah, that's exactly right.
2: Let's take a break. Go vote in the poll. We'll read some of your texts and comments here when we come back. In Iran, should Trump employ a little less talk and a lot more action? Let us know what you think on the text line at 314-241-9797 and on the Annie Fry YouTube channel where you can go vote in the live chat of today's live broadcast. We'll be right back.

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0: Welcome back to the Annie Fry Show. That YouTube poll we're asking, in Iran, should Trump employ a little less talk and a lot more action? We have a comment here from Rick on the YouTube Live. Says, I'm with Toby Keith. A little less talk and a lot more action. Ryan, some texts over there?
1: This one says, please explain to me how you negotiate anything with a regime that has screamed death to America for 47 years. Good point. This person says, right afterwards, yeah, we need to stop talking and go kick their FCC compliant language and finish the job. The next one says, enough is enough with Iran. They're just trying to stall for time, go after Karg Island and the ability to export oil, bomb the coastline, and several other things. They want some action.
0: Okay. So, and then I have one more YouTube comment here. I was going to read from Jackie. It says, both are needed. Trump does hate war, and he doesn't want to hobble the Iranian people. The radical Islamic leaders aren't reasonable, and I won't believe if they capitulate and compromise. So we shall wait and see. I guess there's a ceasefire for today.
1: It's like, today's ceasefire.
0: As of late morning, in and out, Trump wagged his finger enough and said, knock it off. So he's like at 2.5, 2.75.
1: And it'll last, we think, through the day, but we don't know whether that's an American day or an Iranian day.
0: Brad, what's your reaction to this?
2: I almost want to vote move back to action, but I'm going to vote both are needed still. It's like a go ahead and go back to action. Start pounding them with the missiles and everything. I don't know that we need boots on the ground, but just start just wiping everything out. Remind them that they are not in control of everything. Forcefully open the strait. And then just don't block their number whenever they call so they can beg for, you know, a deal or whatever. But don't stop bombing them until the deal is signed. Don't, no ceasefire to negotiate a deal. None of that. We're going to bomb you until this thing is signed. And then that's going to be the end of it.
3: Never been more motivated in my life.
0: Should we put Seven Nation Army back up?
3: I think so.
0: We should have said that over, Brad. Seven Nation Army. But the Oak Ridge version, boys. Oak Ridge Boys version.
3: No.
0: Have you heard it?
3: Yeah.
0: It's so
3: good. Intentionally don't play it.
0: Boom, boom, boom, boom. You can do that. She's a bass. Can you do it?
1: Yeah, I can do it. Boom, boom, boom, boom, boom, boom. Ooh, I can't quite hit that note, though.
0: Why don't you do the high version?
1: Nah.
3: Yeah, what's the high bass version sound like?
0: Do it.
1: That's more of a baritone. No. I'm not doing anything you ask me anytime you ask me to do it.
0: I just want people who are listening right now to hear the way you delivered that. No! That wasn't really to us. That was to you. In your head, you considered it. And then your better laurels took over and you were like, don't do it, Ryan. Don't do it. Isn't that what happened?
1: Yeah. Most of the time, that goes on in my head because I consider everything.
3: Everything?
1: And then I stop and I go, you stop that now.
0: All right. So speaking of considering everything here, uh-oh. I'm sharing my, for the viewers, I'm sharing this, but we're going to walk through. Ethan and Brad have not seen any of this. Ryan and I were having a conversation this weekend. Nice. Are we boring you?
1: No, I just need caffeine.
0: Good night. That's the biggest yawn that I've ever seen yawn.
1: It's not the biggest even in this show.
0: Who are you calling out?
1: Myself.
0: You've yawned more than that during my show. Fantastic. Create a headshot for Ryan.

0: Wiggins from this attached image. You don't have a headshot. We've never had pictures taken of us like professionally as a show. We don't have any of those fun group photos where we all look like we're having a great time.
1: Mm-mm. Anytime I've ever had professional photos taken of me, they always fail because I do way, way too many finger guns.
0: Look at this. Look at that headshot here. So I asked him to take the picture that I pulled from Ryan's Facebook. So I thought, this is a photo that Ryan approves of.
2: Was that your profile picture?
1: That's my profile picture.
0: This is Facebook profile picture. My understanding is that he's wearing a Captain America t-shirt, which I believe I gave you.
1: Yeah, you got me that.
0: I bought that for you. Ooh. Underneath a slightly unzipped hoodie.
2: A little
0: low down central.
2: Low cut.
0: As if to suggest... might be Captain America.
1: Or maybe something else.
0: But he's in Japan.
1: You're right, I am in Japan.
0: So
1: in that picture.
0: There's a little extra spice to the Captain America shirt walking around wherever you were in Japan. So I asked it to create a headshot, and it created this one. I think it's a good one. It put him in a black zip-up.
1: I don't know why it decided to change my shirt and put me on an Olin Mills background.
0: Yeah.
2: What are you looking at there?
1: I'm not sure.
0: He's looking at something in Japan.
1: I'm looking up. There is a picture of me with Jason Chaffetz at some event where I'm doing this exact same thing.
0: I was there for that, too.
1: We're pointing up at nothing.
0: He's the one. I was there, and I think he was like, hey, we should look like we're looking at something over there. And then you both did that.
1: Yeah, I don't remember if he suggested or if I did.
0: Maybe you did. That sounds like more like something you do. So then I said, great, now create 10 more potential headshots, images of Ryan wearing different things and also sometimes looking at the camera. So this is where you really get into... exploratory
1: features.
2: You look like Trump wearing a hat with a suit on.
1: It's not Trump.
0: It is a crisp white button up with maybe a navy-ish type of jacket.
1: Yeah,
0: but it does look like it took your face and just made you look into the camera
1: and gave me much more piercingly blue eyes.
0: Oh really?
1: Yeah.
0: What color eyes do you have? I don't even know.
1: I think they're puddle poop.
2: What is that?
1: Kind of a greenish brown.
0: Do you like the image of you in a blazer and a button up? I've seen you dressed like that before, but you were not wearing a ball cap.
1: Right. It doesn't fit.
0: At the time.
1: I'm wearing a coat and a nice button up shirt and still my
3: hat. DHS Chief Mark Wayne Wiggins.
2: You look like you're in pain in this picture.
0: That's the picture. So how would you describe, Ryan, the Facebook profile picture that we used? What would you describe your face? What were you going for?
1: I don't remember why I'm looking off camera, because we're standing on some sort of bridge or a platform, probably a train platform, and I'm looking up and away from the camera, so I don't know what I'm looking at, but it was like somebody told me, smile, and I went, okay, and I went, oh, wait, look at that thing, and
0: so
1: it caught me mid-smile.
0: Follow-up question to that, were you posing in the picture where you were looking off to the side?
1: I don't think so.
0: Ethan, do you do this? Do you take posed pictures where you're looking where the picture is supposed to look like it's a slice of life? They just captured you in this moment. Do you pose for pictures looking away from the camera as if you're, do you know what I'm saying?
2: Yeah, I do.
0: You do it?
2: I've done
0: you
2: that.
0: Know what I'm saying?
2: I know what you're saying. I've done it before. I wouldn't say it's a super common thing.
0: The millennial in me, I cannot do this. I look so awkward, and it does not ever look like the photo or the camera just caught me in this pensive thought of looking off camera into the distance.
2: If I may, it all depends on who is taking the picture, because if you have a fellow millennial taking the picture, then
0: we're cooked.
2: I think you're cooked. You don't know what to be looking for, but if you have someone that understands the where you're taking pictures and it's meant to look... There's a specific word for it. I'm blanking on it. But if you know what to look for and you're just spamming out on, like, pressing the snap picture, then you're going to get a few that will look like that.
0: Yeah.
2: I'm totally blanking on that word. Now it's annoying me.
0: Our Hannah, not your Hannah, when she was on this show, she would do all of those things for me. She was kind of my guide when it came to these things. When Kilmeade was here at the athletic club, she sat at my table. I shared my steak with her, but she sat at my table while I was on stage with Mark Cox, Mark Reardon, and Brian Kilmeade, and she mirrored

0: reassured me the way she was sitting with her legs crossed and whatever. And if I started to slouch, she would sit tall and then I would sit tall. And if I needed to turn my, like, the whole time, she's my girl.
1: I'll do that.
0: No, I've never asked you. I might ask Ethan because he is of a different generation.
2: Candid.
0: He's not a boomer like you. Ethan.
2: Candid.
1: I'm of a different generation. It's just
0: candid.
1: Older
0: yeah.
1: than you.
0: Yeah. Ethan, will you do that for me next Kill Meat event? Will you sit in the front seat and I'll just mirror every one of your positions? You're sitting
1: do
0: there
1: it.
0: Man spreading
1: do it.
0: Like
1: but
0: crazy.
1: Then you have to do what I do.
2: Yeah, what happens when I got like a little itch on the inside of my nose?
0: I
2: like what
0: know.
2: Happens then?
0: Here's a few more. I think this is the photos that took him and just put him in a quarter zip and took your face and had you look in the camera. I think this looks like you. I don't know.
1: Yeah, it
0: that.
1: Does look like me, except my eyes are a little bit too pretty.
2: You still look like you're in pain. The smile
1: yeah.
2: looks like you are in. Ah!
1: Now we're getting scary.
0: What do you see, Ryan? Talk to
1: that
0: me.
1: Is,
0: talk,
1: that
0: explain
1: is a
0: to
1: version
0: me.
1: Of me that would have existed if I were much bigger, a little hairier. And
0: I think.
1: Like, that's my uncle, Ryan.
0: I think. The interesting thing to
2: that's
0: me
2: Roy.
0: Is not the hair that they imposed upon your head, but your neck is twice as big.
1: You look like
0: you've got straight up traps.
2: You look like you played football in the SEC, dude.
1: Yeah,
2: you look like a linebacker, bro.
1: I know. It's not just the hair.
0: If
1: I mean, I'm huge.
0: If you didn't see, I mean, is it weird, though? Do you feel like the AI version of his hair looks fake? Or if this was just like a random dude, would you believe this dude existed? The hair doesn't look fake.
1: I don't know. It's like looking into a funhouse mirror because it does sort of look like me. Now that looks like me. Mm-hmm. That one does not. These
2: no, that one. That
1: These
2: one's closer.
1: People.
2: That one's closer than the first. The linebacker.
0: Because the hair is a little less.
2: The hair's a little less.
0: Do
2: His
0: you...
2: eyes and nose are
1: that
2: a little
1: dude
2: smaller.
1: Owns a moderate sized. No.
2: This dude's a realtor.
1: Tax accountant.
2: This dude's a realtor.
1: Yeah,
0: do you
1: yeah.
0: see these pictures? I wanted to ask you in sincerity. When you see these pictures, you've said that the thing that you're probably most self-conscious about yourself is that you lost your hair earlier than you expected. It's just kind of been something you've had to accept for a long time. And you've also said that if there was ever an opportunity to do it, that you would get a hair transplant, that you
1: yes.
0: would go back to a full head of hair.
1: Yes, I would do it.
0: Do you, when you see these pictures, how does it, like, because anybody can visualize anything now. How do you feel when you look at something that really does look like it could be you, but is a different version of you?
1: I don't think that does look like me is the problem. All the ones where they gave me hair, it's like they also changed too much other things about me. Like that. Like these are, that is sort of a model. That guy's a stunt actor for a real actor.
0: He looked like.
3: Who would play Ryan Wiggins in
0: you
3: a movie?
0: You look like Rip
2: this guy.
0: From Yellowstone. Right. Had to go to the city that day.
1: Yeah. Now, it's funny
2: leather
1: because
2: jacket.
1: I see the hair and I'm like, the hair, it looks okay. It looks fine.
0: But
1: it's,
0: okay, but talk to me about
1: features
0: that.
1: Just don't work.
0: To me, that sounds like you're coping. Like you're avoiding the conversation about the hair and talking about the like this.
1: Oh, I'm not. I mean, the hair looks fine.
0: Do you?
1: I don't know
0: does it? I'm just asking. Does it bother you to see it, or does that make you think I should look into this?
1: No, it doesn't bother me.
0: It doesn't
1: I just
0: bother
1: think
0: you.
1: The ones where they added the hair, they had to do too much with AI to get there because I was wearing a hat, and it changed too much other stuff about me so that it doesn't look like me. So it's hard for me to judge the ones with hair because they look the least like me. You see what I'm saying? The ones where I'm wearing a hat, they still look like me. That looks like some guy who is absolutely on a park bench saying,
0: no.
1: Go with me when you sell your house.
0: That
2: yes. I could tell you the career of every single one of these pictures.
0: If anybody wants to sit down and meet with you about a hair transplant, do you want it?
1: Yeah, as long as it's for real. I don't want to just meet
0: sure.
1: some random.
0: You're not
1: going
0: to go to like get a BBL from some Central America.
1: If I get a call and you don't actually do that business,
3: it's a white van with free
2: Ryan,
3: hair spray.
2: Ryan, you look
3: on the
2: taller
3: side.
2: When you sit down for some reason. I don't know what it is.
0: Some commenters here saying all this decreases my trust in social media. Folks, you should have zero trust in social media. You should have zero trust in it. I mean, people, we had a question last week. What was it? X's and Y's, maybe, where the question was about why do women use filters? A 60-something-year-old guy was dating.
2: Yeah.
0: He's like, why do women use filters? Folks, filters are old news. Wildly old news. And, you know, here's another thing, too. I find this to be interesting before we break, that you could make yourself look better here through an AI application. But women, like, would I look like completely makeupless in the morning when I get up versus if I get fully done up? I do look like two completely different people. Women do that. Men don't.
1: No, we don't.
0: Do you wish you could?
1: Not really. Glad I can just do anything.
2: Yeah, very inconvenient. So much time.
0: Yeah.
1: Yeah, it would be a lot. It would be a big commitment.
2: I like getting up and being on my way to work 12 minutes later.
0: I also wonder, though, like, what would you enhance if you could? I'll ask you when we come back. Don't go away.
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0: men feel like, if this is not X's and Y's, but we're talking about artificial intelligence, and I'm using it for the show to try to streamline and improve and blah, blah, blah. And the capabilities of artificial intelligence are really crazy wild. And I think that a lot of folks don't understand how much it's probably been used for however long. I mean, early adopters, if you're getting into it right now, you're probably still on the forefront of it as an early adopter, but you're running out of time to get in early. But wouldn't you say that women putting on makeup and, you know, hair extensions and tans and fake nails and everything, do you like when a woman does everything that she feels makes herself look her best? Don't you prefer that to au naturel?
1: Not necessarily. I like kind of in the middle.
0: I mean, yeah, some version of that. Like any, like I said, I do want to highlight that, because I've said this before, I put on the amount of makeup and do the things that I do to enhance the way I look for me, so that I feel good about me, and that makes me a better, that makes me approach the world more confidently. Just like you shave your beard the way you shave your beard or whatever it might be, because that's the way you like it.
1: If I remember to do it.
0: Yeah.
1: There's one girl in particular that I have known for a long time that I feel like I've never actually seen what she looks like.
0: Like you could pass her in the store and she could be complete, and yeah, you'd be like,
1: if she was wearing no makeup,
0: are you talking about
1: I
0: me?
1: Might walk past her and go, oh, I didn't realize that was her, because she's always wearing so much. So I like a middle bit there where, yeah, you try a little bit, but you don't have to go all the way.
0: Do you feel like a woman, is there anything that women do in real life, not artificial intelligence, not profile pictures, not any of that? Do you feel like there is anything that a woman does that you feel is a lie? That it's like deceitful? Do you know what I'm saying? They change, because I could put, you guys have watched me put my makeup on here in the studio, because I wear more makeup for the camera that's in the studio than I like to wear outside of the camera, except for I've actually pulled back on that very significantly as well. Is it a lot of makeup, long hair extensions, fake tans, spray tans? I mean, plastic surgery is a little bit extra. But
1: no, and I don't even care about that.
0: Eyelashes?
1: Don't really care about that. I mean, and I'm saying for me, I don't know about you guys, but the one that I don't know why this one sticks out to me, because I never really find out, but if the rare instance that I do find out that a woman is wearing one of those body shapers underneath all of her clothes,
0: they all are.
1: I'm like, oh, that's so strange. Because I don't know what it is. It's like
0: Spanx?
1: Is it Spanx?
0: That's the

0: Kleenex of tissues, but yeah.
1: Okay. Yeah, those things weird me out. It's not even that I feel deceived. They just weird me out that somebody would go to the length of...
0: Men wear shapewear.
1: I don't know that. This is news to me.
0: Are you telling me that that's your natural shape?
1: Yes. Yes, I am. And this shirt's actually
0: too big. You have quite
1: big.
0: The lift God, going on. I'm very impressed.
1: Thank you very much. Thank you very much. I'm in my mid-40s. And I tell you, this shirt...
0: What are you doing? Oh, I thought you were pulling it off.
1: No, I'm not.
0: What about you, Ethan? Any lies and deceit in what women apply to themselves?
2: Not that, like, is going to hardcore impact me, but I do think there
0: just
2: is such thing.
0: Just that you judge. You see it and you have a judgment in your head.
2: I think that there can be situations where the level of makeup becomes in like clear that there could be insecurity or that there is maybe... That there is a little bit of masquerading going on. Mm-hmm. I think that, like, I have no issues with makeup, but there is videos that you'll see sometimes where people are like, get ready with me.
0: Oh, yeah.
2: And it's like...
0: And they turn into an entirely different person.
2: You just went from, disrespect, a 4 to a 9. That's ridiculous.
0: And you're
2: like,
0: a dude.
2: From, right? So I think that there is levels to that to where
0: but
2: it's,
0: that to me
2: you're
0: is,
2: just overdoing it.
0: That to me is more... That's not normal behavior.
2: No.
0: Like, that's not everyday behavior.
2: No. That's why I'm saying this isn't very common.
3: Usually it's whenever you go beyond enhancing into exaggerating anything. So, like, if it's filler for your lips and you do too much filler in your lips, that's where I'll get kind of judgmental. And it's not like I look at it and I'm like, I'm not a fan of that. I don't want to judge anybody in the sense that I'm going to put you down for doing that if that's what makes you feel good. But it's not something that I like.
0: The measuring stick for me is when I'm putting on makeup and how I would teach my daughter is it should enhance what you have, but people should never look at you and be like, oh my gosh, your makeup looks great. They should just say you look great.
2: Yeah.
0: They should be thinking about you and not the things you've done. But don't worry about doing a little bit to make a little bit look a little bit better. We'll be right back.

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5: Iran thrown into question again on Lisa Brady, Fox News, this time after fighting between Iran and Israel.
6: Iran launching those ballistic missiles into Israel for the first time since the ceasefire went into effect in early April. Israeli forces carrying out retaliatory strikes inside Iran. President Trump posting on Truth Social, quote, "Both sides, Israel and Iran, are looking to do an immediate ceasefire. Final negotiations on peace are proceeding, subject to ignorance or stupidity getting in its way. The blockade will remain in place and in full force and effect until a final deal is reached."
5: Fox's Lucas Tomlinson at the White House. The fighting did stop, but both Iran and Israel warning they could resume strikes as Israel vows to keep targeting Iran-backed Hezbollah in Lebanon. Tonight, President Trump plans to become the first sitting U.S. president to attend an NBA Finals game, as the Knicks and Spurs meet for game 3 at New York's Madison Square Garden.
7: Our security posture combines drones as well as advanced counter-drone technology, protective intelligence, specialized tactical teams.
5: Matt McCool, special agent in charge of the Secret Service New York field office. Public watch parties will happen in other parts of the city, but not at the Garden, where 5 people were stabbed under the arena in Penn Station yesterday. The suspect also injured and was sent to the hospital. Day 3 of a manhunt in Ohio after the mass shooting at a festival over the weekend.
8: Police in Toledo looking for possibly 2 suspects who they think may have been shooting at each other, who hit and injured 12 people at a street festival Saturday.
9: We have every confidence in the police department. We have every confidence that they will find and be able to arrest the individuals who participated in this.
8: Ohio Governor Mike DeWine. For now, police say they're tracking multiple leads.
5: Fox's Jeff Manasso. They're also urging festival goers to offer any photos or videos. An earthquake off the coast of Cuba. No word of any injuries, but shaking reported as far north as Central Florida. 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
15: We have some wet times today and tonight, then get set for a surge of summer heat as we reach into Wednesday, Thursday, and Friday. Scattered showers around today. Not much in the way of severe weather, but there will be heavy downpours at times. 86. Scattered showers and a few thunderstorms tonight. 72. Tuesday, partly to mostly sunny. Some spot thunderstorms. 92. 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Chief Meteorologist, Dave Murray.
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0: sake, Beth. 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I'm not
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2: This weekend, I went to the air show, and it was incredible. And I had a whole bunch of kids with me. My husband went, my brother went, and so my kids and my niece and nephew were along with us. And it was just a really great time. And every once in a while, I'll be out in an event like that, and I'll look around, and I just see people being normal people. And I can't believe that we COVID-ed the way we did. That all of that just went away because of what? And I don't know that we've answered that question. If we wouldn't have social distanced, if we wouldn't have masked up or been like required to, there'd still be people who would have done it. You know, you think about a chunk of time that was just kind of lost. I do think that there are some

0: because they thought this is good for people's health. It might be good for my health. And this virus is terrible. You know, hearing stories about people going on ventilators, must be the worst virus ever. And then almost immediately that was used against us by people who just love power, and then they would not let go of it. It was a huge lesson in that way. I guess you're talking about lessons learned. That's one of them. Give an inch, they're going to take a mile.
1: Well, but I have to believe that there are a lot of people who were in the government. And then, of course, the people listening to it. There are a lot of people who really did what they did because they had a good heart and they wanted the best for it. You would have to go all the way to the origin of this is what we really need to do. Everybody needs to get vaccinated. Everybody needs to wear a mask. You need to stop seeing your family for a while. I don't know that there was really a consensus, an obvious consensus at first, that that's the direction this had to go in. Hence, 15 days to slow the, was it 15 at first and then 30 days to slow the spread or whatever mm-hmm. it might be. I remember Pence's binder that he had
0: mm-hmm.
1: and he would carry that in there, and Dr. Burke and Fauci, of course. But Trump was initially saying we were going to worship for Easter. You know, we want to get you back in there. That was the way his public position was regularly, that we need to be moving towards getting back to normal. And then it just didn't happen. And when I'm out, every once in a while, it something hits me and I think about it for a second, and I'm sitting there in, packed lawn chairs all over the place, people standing in line to use porta potties, people lining up to you to get hot dogs, and maybe there's like ketchup and mustard that everybody, a community pump that everybody's using to put ketchup on a hot dog or something like that. And I just, there's a part of me that's still like, ooh, is that a good idea? I was kind of prone to that to begin with. Not a buffet person. I know you're a huge buffet person. But I'm not the type of person who wants to share things like that in general. And I do remember being maybe, 6 months into COVID and thinking to myself, are we ever going to, is this it? Is this how we live from now on? And at 6 months in, everybody had kind of decided, we were in the summer, and you kind of decided, okay, there are some people, we're going to have our circle is going to be bigger than they said it's supposed to be, but not as big as it used to be. Your small circle got a little bit bigger, and you saw your family and everything. But, I think about my grandma. She passed away that September. She had a heart attack. She didn't have COVID. That didn't get her. But she died in September of 2020. She didn't see her family as much as she should have. We didn't get to see her as much as we should have. And that was because we listened to people who made us fearful that we were going to do something to her if we were with her. And that hurts my heart. And in all of that, there are people who had COVID who were admitted to the hospital and had to die alone. That is a great sin. And I don't know. I kind of wonder if there's going to have to be maybe like a 10-year or 15-year reflection study where the people who are in charge had nothing to do with it, in theory, when all of this was going on in 2020. Because I don't really think that Donald Trump can investigate it, because he was there. He would have to be investigated, too. Like, what did he know? When did he know it? What was his advisement? Who was telling him what? He would have to be a part of the investigation. So it's not really like he can go in and actually participate in that investigation. But I really do want to understand what really happened, how that type of influence became so strong that we gave up at least a year of our lives to this alternate reality. That I was there. I remember it very vividly, but I almost don't believe it. And then when we were in the middle of it back in 2020, it was hard to remember what it was like to be where we are right now.
0: I agree.
1: Because we're completely back to normal now.
0: Yeah, we are.
1: Completely.
0: And to say in the midst of 2021, let's say in April of 2021, when this thing was full bore, because Trump was out of office, you had Biden in there now, and they were implementing every possible rule. They were spending a lot of money, and they were still keeping you as fearful as they could for as long as they could.

0: federal government on down to every state except for Florida and a couple of red state governors. They were all doing it. At that moment, to say by 2024, because it was even earlier than that, but let's say by 2024, we had gone back completely to normal. I'm not sure that I would believe that we would ever have gotten there.
1: I didn't know that we would either. And, you know, Ethan, was his senior year COVID? I think it was his first year of college or something. We'll ask him when he comes in for Sports and Local next. But I think about these kids. Imagine losing your graduation. Imagine losing your prom. Imagine losing your senior year of baseball or your senior year of football in the fall, if that still ended up being the case. Imagine losing, really, to an extent, you know, baseball is a good example because it's a spring sport, maybe track too, but baseball specifically. There are people who, at that point, you've lived pretty much your entire known life thinking about what that season would be like. It's just gone. And they'll never have that back. I hope those grades do 5-year, 10-year prom reunions where they, if you lost your senior prom, that when you come back, I hope you do it up. I almost feel like there should be a subsidy for that. I almost feel like there should be some sort of penance paid for the childhood that was ripped out of these kids' lives, where formative things that you live for at that age were just taken away from these kids. Socialization. I mean, I remember hearing teacher after teacher after teacher talk about how kids at specific ages have incredible social anxiety. Now they put a mask on. Now they have a way to hide in a classroom. They're never given that mask up. That's not like that. There's real ramifications for it. And I don't know if we can talk about it right now the way it needs to be talked about, because it's not, nobody's talking about that. But I do think about everything that was lost that is irreplaceable. There's nothing that could be done that could rectify what was wrong. How do we especially make sure that it doesn't happen again?
0: That's really important. That's one of the reasons you have to talk about it. Because I think among the general public, there is a distaste for doing anything like that again. The problem is the people who did it, the leaders who did it, they're almost entirely Democrats, although I'm not going to excuse all Republicans from that either. They were so authoritarian. Hey, you open a business, you have a restaurant, you can't have customers right now. You're in a school, you can't have class right now unless you do it exactly as we say. You want to go to work? Here's your papers. We had papers to be in media. Anything you can think of. They were controlling all of it. All of it. You have to put these stickers down if you're going to be a store, so people can stand 6 feet apart. And it was all based on BS, total BS. But they grabbed it and they ran with it in every faction of your life, up to your very face, they were monitoring. And yet now they think they can claim other people are authoritarian. That's what amazes me, is that we want to learn the lessons. Those people didn't learn that lesson.
1: Yeah. And we were just there. This is not, you know, I often remind guests when I have guests on, they'll talk about, like, you know, when Jimmy Carter was president and even Ronald Reagan. I was alive when Reagan was president, but I don't remember Jimmy Carter's presidency. I was not born yet. That you can be 42 years old, be on your, you know, second home with a mortgage and a few kids and a retirement plan, and you've only learned about Jimmy Carter. This COVID stuff, this is ours. And it is, I think, our generation's patriotic duty to make sure that nobody ever forgets what they were able to get away with to ensure that it doesn't happen again, at least not in our lifetime.
0: Yeah, we've talked a lot, and we still talk about the one aspect that we do talk about a lot is that they have destroyed the ability for you to spend money easily. But with the amount of printing that they did, we still talk about that a lot. But we don't talk about how it destroyed education, what it did to the kids. Enough. I mean, you were just talking about it now. But these are ongoing ramifications, what it's done to businesses, what it's done to cities.
1: Mm-hmm.
0: We don't talk about that stuff.
1: Yeah, and it's irrecoverable. Like, we are on a different jetting off on the timeline, and we have to figure out, okay, what do we do with this one? Because we can't go back to the old one. Ethan, Sports and Local, next.

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6: You are so dumb.
5: I think, are you talking to me?
6: No. So that's, you know,
5: sure sound like
6: good
5: it.
6: Clarification. Because the people don't know that I was looking at Ryan.
5: Yeah,
6: as
5: no.
6: I said that.
5: I said something and you go, you're so dumb.
6: How about this? Ryan, you're so dumb.
5: I mean, it's okay. I can handle it.
7: I like the first version better.
6: That checks out.
5: Sports and local.
6: Man, what a fun weekend of Cardinals baseball.
5: Sweet.
6: Did you guys happen to be at the ballpark any this weekend?
5: No.
6: Anyone? No. It was hot.
7: I did not go.
6: Thank you, Ryan. Appreciate that.
5: Weird.
6: You're still dumb. toasty weekend at the ballpark. I was there on Friday night. Cardinals won on Friday 10-3. Followed that up with a 6-5 win on Saturday and a 5-3 win on Sunday. A sweep of the Cincinnati Reds. And a couple of notable parts of the performances from the weekend. Lars Nootbaar made his return finally to the roster, and immediately
5: talking to you, Ryan.
6: Big impact.
7: I don't understand.
5: It's okay.
7: Nobody yells Newt and then says, "I'm talking to you, Ryan."
5: Thanks for the explanation.
7: It doesn't connect to anything. There's nothing to do with that.
5: Mm-hmm.
6: Lars Nootbaar hit the go-ahead home run in the eighth inning to give the Cardinals the lead on Saturday afternoon.
5: I know that when the Cubs were in town, you posted attendance numbers. How did they look this weekend against the Reds compared to the Cubs?
6: No, it wasn't as good.
5: They were in the 30s.
6: It was fine. It wasn't like extremely scarce, but it's going to take time for it to consistently fill back up again.
5: Well, that's why I'm asking.
6: But the more that they win, the more it's going to help. And they did a lot of that this weekend with the three wins. St. Louis holds the top wild card spot. There's still a lot of time.
5: We're talking wild card spot in June 8th.
6: There is a lot of time, and no, it's not quite time. But they do hold the top wild card spot by two spots. So it just goes to show that they're playing good baseball right now. Fourth best record in the National League.
5: That's wild.
6: It really is.
8: The top wild card spot get them a series, not just a game?
6: Yes. The top wild, well, technically they're all series now, but they would not have to play in a three-game series. They would automatically go to a five-game series, yes. They changed that a couple of years ago. I believe the first year of it was actually 2022 when the Cardinals lost against the Philadelphia Phillies, and that was Albert and Yadi's final season in the majors. Oh, sad news for the Battle Hawks. They continue to have good seasons, but they have not been able to turn it into a championship. And for the third straight season, despite making the postseason, they have fallen.

0: Lost 29-20 against the Louisville Kings on Sunday night. And with the win, the Kings will be facing off against the D.C. Defenders in the United Bowl next weekend. Three straight years that the Battle Hawks have fallen just short. I believe there was around 18,000 in attendance on Sunday evening at the Dome. It was a busy weekend of sports in St. Louis. We had the Bomberito 500 that we talked about on Friday. And then also there was an international friendly in preparation for the World Cup between Bosnia and Herzegovina and Panama. And it was jam-packed.
1: Was it friendly?
0: It was very friendly. Yes, it was. Final score was 1-1. But obviously there is a huge Bosnian crowd here in St. Louis. So it was
1: cool
0: to see.
1: Sounds real friendly.
0: It was very friendly.
1: I.e. boring.
0: They even drew.
2: What?
1: Pictures?
0: No, they drew. Like, they tied.
2: Oh, they drew.
0: That's what they,
2: they were so
0: at halftime,
2: friendly.
0: They were like, hold on, hold on. Hold on, guys. Let's let's
1: make this explain it to us friendly. Like we're stupid.
0: In soccer, draw means tie.
1: Yeah.
0: Got it?
2: We're having good? So much fun playing soccer against you guys and your nation. Let's draw pictures. Can you tell what I did? This is an ice cream truck.
1: Pictionary.
0: Who would draw an ice cream truck, Ryan?
2: Those guys who were, say, having that conversation, they would.
0: Got it. Okay. Good to know. Scary news this morning occurring in Santo Domingo, Dominican Republic, when a pilot and co-pilot from the United States were killed in a fiery crash as they were attempting an emergency landing. This occurred yesterday, the incident near the southern coastal town of La Romana. Why does this matter? Because this plane was on its way to picking up Yadier Molina.
2: Whoa.
1: Thank you for presenting that story the way nobody else is presenting the story. Everybody else is saying that this plane blew up and putting Yadi's name in the headline. And you got to click on the link to find out if Yadi was on the plane or not.
2: Oh, weird.
1: It's so shameful. I'm not going to call out local people, but you know who you are. That to suggest that Yadier Molina's private plane blows up in a crash landing or whatever it is, he wasn't on the plane. But two people did die. And it's the story is sadder than just Yadier Molina lived. Read the third paragraph of an article to find that out. I'm so ticked about the way people are presenting this story.
0: The Dominican Institute of Civil Aviation identified the pilot and co-pilot as U.S. citizens. Wasn't immediately known what caused the crash. There were no passengers aboard, and as mentioned, Yadier Molina was supposed to, it was on his way. It was bound for Texas prior to, obviously, the emergency landing to be picking him up along with some family and friends. And Molina commented on social media saying, my condolences to the pilots and their family, as well as some other things said. Officials said the plane had departed from Puerto Rico, landed in the Dominican Republic to refuel before heading to Texas. Very sad news, extremely sad news. Obviously, you know, there is, you know, thankfully, like, you know, there weren't more victims of this, you know, including Yadi, family, friends, but doesn't mean that it isn't still extremely sad the way that it all went down.
2: Reporting tip also, if you say scary story in the future, the headline should include some sort of Dracula or a mummy's curse.
0: Thank you, Ryan. Appreciate it. Well said.
2: Or a wolfman.
0: Exciting news.
2: Oh, what's this about?
1: What does he need to include now before he continues to talk?
0: Yeah.
2: Oh, this could be anything.
1: It's like the Simon Cowell of this room.
2: There's just certain things that you want to reserve the word scary for, and they're mostly Halloween.
1: It's a no from me, dog.
0: Got it.
2: It's exciting news, though.
0: Exciting news.
1: SLU
0: and Mizzou basketball have officially nailed down the times and dates for their upcoming regular season matchup that will occur this season.
2: Oh, I thought they had already nailed it.
0: Well, they had agreed that nice. They had agreed that they were going to make it happen, but they hadn't had the times and the official dates and everything.
1: That gym's going to be bonkers.
0: This is going to be played on Friday, November 6th, inside of the Enterprise Center.
1: Ethan, aren't there a lot of people who are both fans of both teams?
0: Yeah, I would say so.
1: Like, wouldn't you think that they're that the fans of SLU, that the majority of them are fans of Mizzou?
0: Yes, I would.
1: Who do they pick?
0: Great question,
1: Annie. What trumps what here?
0: I think that you're going to have a Mizzou-specific crowd, people that will travel from Columbia, alumni that are in the area.
1: Is it going to be at Chaffetz? It's going to be at the Enterprise Center.
0: It's going to be Enterprise. Yeah, this I'd be shocked if this did not sell out the 18 or 19,000 that it holds.
1: I just don't know what that crowd's going
0: to
1: look like.
0: I think there's probably going to be a lot of fans that are just there to watch and hope that it's a good game and it's a win for the area, knowing that SLU is in a good enough spot. Both teams are in a good enough spot, but specifically for SLU, that they are in a place where they can be competing with Power 4 teams.
1: Are you a Mizzou fan?
0: Not specifically. I pull for them because they're local, as I pull for Illinois because they're local, as I pull for SLU because they're local. I don't have a huge draw to any of those teams.
1: It's almost worthy of a Friday poll question in November. What do you want?
2: It just seems weird because I think what you're going to see in the crowd is a lot of people every time a basket's scored either way going, I don't know. They look at each other. I don't know. I don't have any. What do you think? There's going to be a lot of that. It's going to be like George Costanza filling the entire arena.
1: I think what will be interesting, great point. Thank you for the contribution, Ryan. I think what will be interesting is that sports fans, generally speaking, if you go into a game and you don't necessarily know who you're cheering for, most of the time it's because you don't have a dog in the fight. If you've got, is that even an appropriate phrase any longer?
2: Yeah, dog fighting is fine.
1: Okay. Like planes, they dog fight. I'll explain it off air. Ryan, do you need sugar now? Is this a crash?
2: I just want it to be on the record that I was talking about real dogfighting.
1: That when you're watching sporting events, that you will naturally have a pull. You'll find yourself. I really have decided. Your gut tells you I want this team to win, or sometimes you want a team to lose. You know, I just wonder what direction that will break, because SLU would have to be the underdog. Maybe.
0: You would think so.
1: I mean, did SLU finished better than Mizzou did last year?
0: Yes.
1: They were in the tournament.
0: They both were in the tournament. SLU was an 8 seed and Mizzou was a 9 seed. So they were, No, I'm sorry. Mizzou was a 10 seed. So they were still,
1: neck and neck.
0: Right there. Yeah.
1: Do you understand what neck and neck means, Ryan?
2: Yeah, it's two people's necks going intertwined.
0: Like giraffes?
2: Yeah.
1: Well, we're a minute 45 past the break time.
0: They're both supposed to be good though this year. Yeah. SLU is continuing to improve. Had a good recruiting class. Mizzou had the number one freshman recruiting class in the country this past offseason. So both are going to be good.
1: That's gonna be a hot ticket to get. I'm gonna go there and root for Illinois. So just be that guy or girl or whatever I am.
2: I'm just gonna cheer for every basket because I just love the sport.
1: Okay, George Costanza. We'll be right back. Don't go away.

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0: song like this comes on your radio, Ryan, you turning it up or changing the channel?
1: I don't know this song, so I probably listened to it once. I don't dislike it.
0: Roll your window down and...
1: No, roll my window up.
0: And, lady. What?
1: And pretend that nobody else could hear anything I was doing.
0: You don't know this song?
1: Because I wasn't sure that I liked it yet or not. When was this made?
0: No, last 5 years.
1: Oh, so maybe? It's newer. Okay.
0: Oh, man. I'm trying to figure out if this is a story for the radio.
1: Probably isn't, so you should probably tell it.
0: It's not that it's a bad story. It's just I don't know that it's going to relate.
1: Add details that aren't real that make it salacious.
0: I only ever do that regarding stories that have to do with you.
1: You should tell the story and I'll add details.
0: No. I had an experience. When you're driving down the highway, I was trying to get from Madison County, Illinois to St. Peter's, Missouri for my son's baseball game yesterday. And my littlest girl was a flower girl in an absolutely beautiful wedding. So we were there for the wedding part of that. And then she stayed with the family to go to the party and stuff because it was a smaller party. And so I went to Charlie's baseball game. So I was in a hurry. And I'm driving on 270 through St. Charles. There's a place where you've got to get off of 270 and get on 70. And then you go... I guess, I don't know what direction it is, probably east or west, whatever, to St. Charles. You go over the bridge and everything. I was trying to get in, I was trying to merge in there, and there's just a whole lot of assumptions that I was making in this, and everything that I assumed was not, it was like the opposite of that. I was trying to work my way to merge into, to get on 70 so I could go to St. Charles, and there was this one car, it was a white SUV-ish kind of car. And I think there was an older person who was driving that car going really slow. So I was going to try to get in front of that person because it would be easier to merge onto the rest of the highway when I got off the on-ramp. Well, there was a Subaru in front of that car that was coming, merging onto the same on-ramp, but from the other side. Maybe from, I don't know what town that is. Do you know what I'm talking about? 70, 270 turns into 70 to go into St. Charles. And there's an on-ramp right there. There's just like three lanes that come into and cross over, whatever. So there's one lane that's
1: just like Earth City or Bridgeton, something-ish in that area.
0: The one lane that is just continuing on and minding its business to go to where I need to go has white suburban elderly person driving in it.

0: the right lane that's merging onto the same lane that I need to get into has Subaru, brown Subaru in it. Now, that Subaru could be crossing over that lane to go the opposite direction on 70, or it could be getting in the lane I'm getting in. And I'm trying to get into that middle lane in front of white SUV old lady driver. So the Subaru comes, and I think, okay, I'm going to slip in front. That Subaru's coming to merge in, and I'm coming to merge in, and we're both going to try to get in front of this white SUV. I'm going to try to punch it a little bit and get in front of the Subaru because the Subaru was merging and they were behind me. And the Subaru was like, it's not happening. Now, I made an assumption about who the Subaru driver would be, which I shouldn't have, and I'm wrong for it. And maybe this is all just a little bit of karma coming around to bite me in the butt. Mind you, I'm driving a black minivan. So whatever your assumptions are about the driver of that black minivan, all of the stereotypes are true. I think. How do you stereotype mom minivan driver?
1: Do you have stick figures on your...
0: No. Like a little, like, Empire Strikes Back baby six people? No. Yeah. I have nothing on my car.
1: Okay, you have nothing on your car. I think I would still presume that a minivan is probably some sort of mom or family.
0: Sure. And how does that person drive? How does the minivan drive?
1: Usually pretty conservatively.
0: What do you think, Brad?
2: Yeah, I'm kind of with Ryan on this one. I mean, especially if there's no stick figures, it's hard to judge. That's what really sets the minivans apart. And if it's the age
0: my
2: of the minivan.
0: My kid's an honor student at...
2: Like, yeah, if I see an older minivan, I'm assuming that's like a high school kid who got his parents' hand-me-down. Now the parents got like an SUV or something like that.
0: FR2U says, depends if mom or dad is driving. Well, what does it mean if dad's driving a minivan versus if a mom's driving a minivan?
1: I don't think it changes a
2: Not
1: lot.
2: Not much, no. Because baby on board.
1: Yeah.
0: Oh, no, baby wasn't on board. Baby was in St. Charles, and I needed to get there.
1: What did you think the stereotype was, that moms are always driving too fast?
0: I don't know if I know. I just assume that people don't have high expectations for me as a person.
1: Okay.
0: Just to put it that way. That are you... Well, whatever. Whatever that Subaru driver thought of me, he was like... I'm not getting behind that car. And so he punched it. But when I've given away part of the story here. It was not who I thought it would be in that Subaru. It was a dude who was probably 35 years old, looked like a gym bro. And he went in front of me with his head at 90 degrees the whole time, looking straight at me like, what are you going to do about it? And I mean, we hadn't even seen, like, that was the first time I saw him.
1: Yeah.
0: It wasn't like there was a relationship or a history of 10 miles of driving.
1: Had you already angered him, or was he just
0: being
1: competitive? No,
0: he was just yes.
1: Okay.
0: He was coming in from an entirely different land, of which I do not even know the name of. And I was coming from Illinois. And we were just getting, the first time we met was just trying to get in this on-ramp to 70. And he looked at me like, you thought you were going to beat me, huh? And I looked at him and I laughed out loud. Like, what are we doing? What's going on here?
1: I got to tip my hat to that guy.
0: What was he doing?
1: I think he was just trying to win.
0: Probably.
1: There's nothing more to it.
2: I would say, I bet it was like a Subaru, like Impreza STI or something like that.
0: I don't know what you just said, but it was a Subaru in the way that every Subaru that I see is a Subaru.
1: He didn't have any real problem with you other than the fact that you were there. And he wanted to make sure that you weren't ahead.
0: It didn't feel like he wanted to win as much as he wanted me to know that I lost.
1: I mean, it did seem a little bit much passing you and craning his neck at you like a giraffe intertwined, like we talked about in the last.
0: Why didn't he just go past? Like, why? I mean, I think he was looking over his shoulder as I was behind. I was like, I laughed out loud and I just said out loud, okay, buddy. It's like, I hope this made your day. So then we get on the ramp, and we're getting on to the, I hope this guy's a conservative, and I hope you're out there, and I hope you're driving your sister's car, and you made my day, and I made yours. But we're driving into St. Charles, and he's like bobbing and weaving, because I pulled on too, and I thought to myself, oh, I got like 5 lanes to work with here, and I'm not going to do that. I am in a hurry, though. But I was in a hurry before I met Mr. Subaru man, Jim Bro. I'm still in a hurry now. And so he goes across what seems like maybe 5 lanes of traffic there. going across the bridge.
1: Okay.
0: And he gets in the right, and then that person wasn't driving fast enough for him, which was shocking.

0: And then, so he passes him on the right and gets around him. And I just got in the middle lane, and I'm like, I'm coasting here, but I'm trying to get through. He got boxed in by some slow people in the lane, and I just cruised at about 72 miles an hour past him. And I was like, don't look at him, don't look at him, don't look. And I didn't.
1: You should have.
0: No. I don't know why he looked at me the way he looked at me so much the first time.
1: I don't either.
0: It was a Sunday afternoon. It was, you know, like, where were you headed to?
1: Maybe, Annie, he had lost so many times that week that he needed a win.
0: Well, I just want him to know that in the end I beat him.
2: He's driving his sister's Subaru. He won't have a good day.
0: I've been waiting for a day to tell him, you know, I kind of won at the end there. Because I didn't look at him. I didn't stare him down. That's not how, I'm not that type of girl. Dudes do this to dudes?
1: Depends. Mm-hmm. Sometimes. I tell you what, I had a situation where I got really not. I felt that competitive drive rise up in me because I was on just a regular 2-lane road, 4 lanes each way, like 2 lanes on my side. And this girl drives up right behind me, and I'm going over the speed limit. I think it's on 157 Collinsville. And I'm, you know, it's a 45 mile an hour speed limit. I'm going 50. So no problem. And she was like right on me. And then, oh, I got to get in this lane and go around this guy. And then got to the stoplight ahead of me. You know?
0: Hey.
1: I'm like, hey. And I'm like, you know what I'm going to do? I'm just going to drive as fast as she drives, no matter what she does. I'm not going to pass her.
0: You stay behind her.
1: I'm just going to stay behind her to show
0: her.
1: So
0: you're going to stalk her.
1: No, just stay behind her. And then she is another weird situation. She happened to be going like right next to wherever I was going. So it got a little weird because I'm like, ah, man, probably freaking this little girl out at this point.
0: Stalk her.
2: Yeah.
0: Jackie said, I have a list of likely problematic drivers in the road. A few of these vehicles are those with majorly tinted windows, which the back windows in my car are pretty tinted.
1: I don't like that either.
0: Minivans. All right.
1: Why?
0: Illinois plates.
1: No,
0: easy.
1: No.
0: Mass drivers. Man, 3 for 4 sitting here right now. Sorry.
1: Masked drivers?
0: Yeah, those doofuses that drive around with their masks on by themselves in their cars.
1: Like a gorilla mask?
2: I'd have more respect for those guys.
0: I don't know. I would have less. I think you wouldn't be able to see as much.
1: Masked drivers compared to those other three that she gave, that's a very small category.
0: If you see somebody driving in town or on the highway wearing a mask, that's a slow driver.
2: Mm-hmm.
1: Oh,
0: that person is not
1: everything.
0: In a hurry to get anywhere.
2: They drive scared.
1: They're scared of life.
2: Everything, yeah.
0: I just want to say, Jackie, that I understand your concern for Illinois plates and Illinois drivers, but I just want everybody listening to know that we feel the same way about Missouri plates in Illinois. So I think it's all fair. Chances are we're in a foreign land. We don't know where we're going.
1: Listen, Annie's wrong. Ugh. We do not feel that way because we know that you in Missouri never come over to the United States.
0: Well, no, that's when they do. We're like, clearly you're lost. Did you see that big body of water that you apparently crossed on your way over here? You're lost.
1: That is true. We know that you have no reason to be over there.
0: Or you've discovered the lovely charm of Southern Illinois, Southwestern Illinois, and you know all we have to offer, and you're over here, and we welcome you with open arms.
1: Yep, you're just over there seeing the East St. Louis Fountain.
0: Oh, stop it.
1: The charm.
0: You're selling our home incredibly short. Here's my favorite. We played that baseball team that I was in St. Peter's for last night. The weekend before, they played the semifinal and the championship games at SIUE, which is a stone's throw away from my stomping grounds. And we're over there, and some of the people on our team are like, we're driving over here, and there's just, like, nothing anywhere. And I'm like, you're 5 minutes from anything you could possibly need or want. But it doesn't present itself that way.
1: No,
0: it doesn't. You come over on 270 to go to SIU. You get off the highway. You go through some cornfields, and then you're at the ball field. You don't even see the university.
1: Oh, okay. Yeah. Mm-hmm. Yeah,
0: but you could go from downtown St. Louis to Chicago and not know that any of our towns exist.
1: Yes, you could. Because you come over the river and you go, oh, okay, East St. Louis, Gateway International Raceway, okay, Trash Mound, other smaller
0: mounds.
1: There's
0: a little bit of a wink and a nod at 157 in Collinsville, yeah. Which right now is just like, man, these people like to do construction.
1: Yeah. Yeah, it's pretty bad.
0: It's really frustrating. Anyway, to Mr. Subaru, I just want to let you know that I judged you hardcore before I saw you, and I was wrong. Maybe you were wrong, too. Let's be friends. We'll be right back. Don't go away.

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0: Back to the Eddie Fry Show. Mark Reardon's going to take over here in just a bit, so keep it right here on 97.1 FM Talk and stream us on the Odyssey app. Follow the Eddie Fry Show there. And whenever Ryan gets around to it, all the podcasts will be up there for you to listen to. What's the ETA on those? How's that work?
1: Usually about a half hour after the show. About. No promises. If I get sidetracked, somebody puts out some donuts or jerky on the counter. It's going to be four.
0: A child or a newly adopted pet. What's the story you said you had?
1: I got this one about this the pacifiers.
0: No, not that one.
1: Yeah, let's do that one.
0: No.
1: Yeah, on top of everything else, adult pacifiers are apparently a thing. It's no secret that Americans are stressed out. But could we soon see U.S. adults jumping on the adult pacifier trend?
0: You know what? Maybe they have been using them, and that's why they're wearing the masks.
1: Ooh, maybe. That's why those masks are always moving. Adult pacifiers became a thing in China for stress relief last year, inspired by social media posts. Isn't that great?
0: No.
1: Social media posts inspire such great things. It said some shops were selling more than 2,000 adult pacifiers every month. This week, the strange trend made headlines in the United States. Buyers were reportedly snapping up the objects usually saved for babies. Thank you for the report. As a form of stress relief, however, any relief also comes with concerns from healthcare professionals, says the South China Morning Post.
0: Just to look at all angles of the story, there are potentially adults who may have special needs. Like, the existence of an adult pacifier even being a thing, there are probably proper and normal applications for that.
1: I don't know what they are, but this is not that.
0: But if you had a stressful sales meeting this morning and you're like, I know what I can do to help with this.
1: That's what this guy is.
0: Oh, no.
1: In this story. It says that Dr. Brown's noted that babies have been known to find objects and stick them in their mouths as a way to satiate their developing reflex for thousands of years. Parents eventually started deliberately fashioning pacifiers in 1903.
0: Okay, I'm done with the story.
1: You didn't want to know the history of a pacifier?
0: What's the worst kind of driver to get in the highway by? Who are you judging from afar? You know immediately.
1: The one who's going super slow.
0: Slow driver.
1: And is like up right by their steering wheel because you know they're scared. It's not just that they're driving slow and not thinking about it. It's that they are afraid of driving.
0: Do you profile drivers just by the cars they drive before you can even see how close they're sitting to the steering wheel, what they look like, or anything like that?
1: Not really. I do profile if I can smell weed coming from them.
0: And then you look out and you're like, gosh, it could be all those cars. You emphatically nodded your head, Brad.
2: Yeah. Yeah, I profile.
0: Give us all your profiling.
2: All my profiling.
0: Judgments.
2: Man, I'm going to get myself in trouble. Stay away from the Altima without with body damage. Don't drive by those. Those people drive crazy.
0: It's always good when we do segments that include the phrase "those people." Go on.
2: Altima people. And then old trucks, like old beat up pickup trucks. Like you could tell this truck's been through the ringer. That one's going to be like kind of driving crooked and way off to the side with an older guy, probably a cigarette hanging off of his lip, real dark tan.
0: Going in on the people.
2: You wanted me to profile them. So they're going to be driving slower than
0: you. I said the cars. You've gone into the people.
2: They're going to be driving slower than you want. Sports cars will either be really fast. They'll drive really fast, especially if it's like a Mustang or a Camaro. But you're more likely to find a slow Corvette because that's usually, an older gentleman that has finally got his dream car and he doesn't want to hurt his baby.

0: So he drives super slow, but he still thinks he's driving fast.
1: Midlife
0: crisis
1: guy.
0: Yeah. Regular pickup trucks, those guys drive too fast. I'm one of those. And then, yeah, those are the big profile ones. Unless you find like a Lincoln Town Car from like the early 2000s, that they're usually going to be really slow drivers. They're going to have poor lane awareness and stuff like that.
1: You asked.
2: I did. Well, I had 2 minutes. And now I don't.
1: Keep going, Brad.
2: Joe said, any car with any bumper sticker ever. Do you have bumper stickers?
1: No.
3: Wait.
2: On any of your cars?
1: I have one because my grandma had one on her car and I have her car.
2: What kind is it?
1: It was a Joy FM sticker. And she put it on because I worked there at the time.
0: Those cars get
1: And now I inherited
0: hard.
1: Her car and I'm like, I don't need this sticker.
2: We should put the AF. I have bumper stickers
1: that
2: people can get. AndyFryShow.com. Can we put Joy AF?
1: maybe.
0: Yes.
1: I think I should just put a 97.1 Andy Fry sticker over the other one.
2: Yeah. Well, mine are transparent decals. They're very nice.
1: The problem is trying to get that bumper sticker off. It's been there for 20 years. And trying to get it off is impossible. So I've gotten half of it kind of scraped off.
2: It's all part of Joy's plan.
1: Like looks like it's just a junky old sticker.
0: Is it like faded yellow ones?
1: No,
0: or?
1: It's one of the newer ones.
0: No.
1: I designed those yellow ones.
2: Did it fade? It didn't fade at all?
1: The yellow ones did. That's why we stopped using them.
2: Yeah.
1: It was one of the newer ones.
2: YouTube poll. In Iran, should Trump employ a little less talk and a lot more action? What do you think?
1: Both.
2: Both,
1: Brad?
2: Both
1: are necessary.
0: Yeah, I'm both.
2: I'm just going to vote move back to action because I'm tired of this crap.
1: Okay.
2: And just get the job all the way done. We asked you 200 votes in here. 7% said they think it's a failed mission. 3% say just stay with diplomatic talks. 3% less people say stay with just talks than say it's a failed mission. 33% agree with you guys. Both are needed. And 57% say move back to action. As Toby Keith, the late, great Toby Keith said, a little less talk and a lot more action. Keep it on the Odyssey app, on your radio dial at 97.1 FM Talk. 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
8: Zone in New York City. Lisa Brady, Fox News. Fans facing a lot more security for Game 3 of the NBA Finals tonight at New York's Madison Square Garden, with President Trump planning to be there. Police shutting down a wider area beginning at this hour. And the New York Knicks warning fans to expect airport-style security measures.
9: Guests are strongly encouraged to arrive at least 2 hours before tip-off to allow additional time for screening and entry. Now, fans will also not be allowed to bring bags inside. The president's visit comes after last night's stabbing at Penn Station that injured 5 people. This is Trump's first time at MSG since he attended a UFC fight shortly after the 2024 election.
8: Fox's Nate Foy at the Garden. Penn Station is directly under the arena. In that stabbing yesterday, the suspect was also injured and sent to the hospital. The White House just confirming President Trump sent Todd Blanche's nomination to the Senate to stay on as Attorney General. He's been serving as acting AG. The defense rests at the Texas trial over a deadly stabbing during a high school track meet last year. Carmelo Anthony has claimed self-defense after Austin Metcalf was killed during a confrontation.
10: Investigators say the confrontation started after Anthony was sitting under a tent belonging to Metcalf's team. Witnesses testified that Metcalf repeatedly asked him to leave. One witness said that Anthony was asked to leave about 15 times. So far, the defense has called up 6 witnesses, including one teen who said this during cross-examination. Quote, "I think Carmelo was in the wrong." Prosecutors asked, "Did Carmelo Anthony provoke the confrontation?" He answered yes.
8: Fox's Brooke Taylor at the county courthouse in McKinney, where again the defense has just rested its case. Anthony could face life in prison if convicted. A mixed finish on Wall Street. The Dow down 81 points at the bell. 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
7: We have some wet times today and tonight, then get set for a surge of summer heat as we reach into Wednesday, Thursday, and Friday. Scattered showers around today. Not much in the way of severe weather, but there will be heavy downpours at times. 86. Scattered showers and a few thunderstorms tonight, 72. Tuesday, partly to mostly sunny. Some spot thunderstorms, 92. 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Chief Meteorologist, Dave Murray.
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10: Well, normally I would say good afternoon first and foremost to the lady in the room, and that would be Sue Thomas. But then I was notified, like literally 3 minutes ago, that Sue's not here today. How did I miss this, you guys?
11: It was a text we got over the weekend.
10: Really?
11: Yeah.
10: Ethan, you saw that text? You can verify it?
12: I can verify that I did see the text.
10: All right. I thought maybe she was just running late. So Sue's not going to be here, ladies and gentlemen. The host didn't know that, but that's okay. She's got important things to do. How's everyone else? Fred, how are you?
11: I'm good, thanks.
10: Have a good weekend?
11: Oh, yeah. Yeah, lots of sports.
10: We were communicating a little bit on baseball and then hockey. That hockey game Saturday night, I can't remember what you said. Did you make it through it or not?
11: I did.
10: Unreal. We'll talk about that in a second. Ethan, yeah. How are you?
12: I'm doing well. Crazy weekend of sports.
10: You have to do Sue's News today, so I know that you are doubly busy, and we appreciate that. Well, Sue'll be back tomorrow. I guess she had just something she had to take care of today, which the only reason I'm bummed about that, well, first of all, we'd love to have her here, but I wanted to talk about the dedication in Grafton for the D-Day Memorial, the National Memorial of Ascent, Military Ascent, and she was there. I watched a little of it. You know, they live-streamed it the other day. Fred.
11: Yeah, right.
10: And there were a bunch of people out there. She even snuck, you know, remember she said she might go to the baseball game because there were events in the morning and then there was like a dinner, and she did make it to Busch Stadium, too.
11: Yeah, she was there for some of that.
10: And then
11: as well.
10: Saturday's game was so confusing to me because I'm watching it and then, as I remember it, and I'm just, the other thing I'm going to tell you right now is it's almost like I'm missing a day of the weekend because I'm forgetting and I'm, you know, things are melding together in strange ways. But anyway, I thought I saw Riley O'Brien walk in the tying run on Saturday.
11: Initially, you did.
10: Right. But then I looked away and I'm like, yeah,

0: advantage of it.
1: Now, we've had some, did we even have roster moves today? I think Victor Scott went down.
2: The move will occur tomorrow, but it got announced last night that he did not make the trip to Queens for the series that will start tomorrow against the Mets. The belief, while once again not official yet, is that Nathan Church will be reinstated from the injured list and he will be your starting center fielder.
1: Right. So going back to the hockey game on Saturday night, I've really gotten into this series. Part of it is because my friends in Vegas are season ticket holders. So even one of the nights I was out there, there was a game. They skipped the game to go to the No Doubt show with me at Sphere. But I mean, that game Saturday, Fred, was just nuts.
3: How can you have a four to nothing lead in the third period?
1: Four to nothing. And then in three, and this is another one of those things. Sometimes what I do, because I was watching the game by myself, Becky and Alexa were upstairs, a lot of times I'll sit with my headphones on, right? And I'll listen to music and I'm watching the game. And that's what I was doing. And I was picking out songs and it was 4-1. Okay. And then I just picked out a couple songs to listen to, and I look at the TV, and it's 4-3. I'm like, what in the world happened? Then they end up tying it. It goes to double overtime. Rick and Dan, my friends, they gave up. They couldn't take the second overtime. They're like, this is just too much.
2: They go to a restaurant.
1: They were there. They stayed until the second overtime. But then they went and got something to eat on the strip and said they went home.
2: I want to have that kind of money someday.
1: I know. Well, I mean, look, you know what? I'm going to tell you right now that in my friend who has the season tickets, his company is located in Dallas, and he's there today, and he's going to be there tomorrow. So he can't go to the game tomorrow. So they sold the tickets for tomorrow. But look, you can't tell me that the Hurricanes are out of this either. That was a big win for Vegas. They really needed that after blowing the one the other night. But this is a hell of a Stanley Cup. I'm just telling you. And this is coming from a guy who doesn't really pay much attention to hockey. It's just not my thing, but it's been really, really exciting to watch, you know, the last couple of weeks.
3: The NBA is just, Friday night's game was incredible.
1: I mean,
3: as well.
1: The question there is, can the Knicks, what have they won now? 13 or 12 in a row?
2: They have won 14 in a row now, right? They haven't lost a game in the playoffs, have they?
1: No.
2: So yeah, that would be 14, right?
1: Check that. How many games? I'm checking your math because I'm not good at math.
2: So you play four series also, right?
1: How many games have the Knicks won in
2: Great
1: a row?
2: Radio.
1: I know it is, but we want to make sure we get 13. See, we're wrong. It's 13.
2: So they have lost then in the playoffs at least once. Because you win four games each series.
1: I'm going to take your word for it.
2: Still, what they are doing is absolutely unbelievable. And I have zero interest in the NBA, but I am very intrigued to see what this New York crowd looks like if they continue winning. New York City might just collapse because these fans outside of the arena have been so crazy for these two games. Have you seen any of the videos and pictures of the security that they are going through to be able to get into the arena tonight?
1: No, but I mean,
2: it's TSA level. I mean, it is crazy.
3: You've got a cut with the New York City Police Commissioner, Jessica Tisch, talking about the watch party outside Madison Square Garden has been canceled for tonight because of security reasons.
1: And what is that labeled, Fred?
3: NBA.
1: Okay, here it is, here.
4: Of that visit, and in coordination with the United States Secret Service, there will unfortunately be no watch party outside of Madison Square Garden for Game 3 of the finals, and no access to the immediate vicinity of MSG without an authorized reason to be there. The mayor will be hosting a watch party nearby at Bryant Park, and MSG will be hosting two watch parties, one at Woolman Rink in Central Park and one at Brooklyn Bowl. For Game 4, we do expect watch parties outside of Madison Square Garden to resume.
1: I thought I had something from The View, the ladies on The View on that topic too, but I can't find it anymore. No, I didn't have that?
3: No.
1: Maybe that was something I saw on Twitter, because there were a couple of people that were actually defending Trump. Look, there is a strong feeling by even people, it's interesting right now, people who even like Trump or support Trump are saying this is a selfish thing for him to do because it's putting all these other fans into this trouble and they have to go through that security and they can't have the rally, etc. I mean, I kind of understand that. I actually understand both points here because, look, it's not like he is just a rando and he's going, you know, to Oklahoma City because the finals there. He's a Knicks fan. He knows a lot about basketball and sports. So I don't know. I have mixed feelings on that. But then again, he is inconveniencing like thousands of other people as well. But I mean, some of these tickets, like the courtside tickets, are just going for crazy. You'll see who Ben Stiller down there and Spike.

0: Spike Lee and all those guys Timothy will be there Chalamet. Tonight, right?
1: Yep.
0: Timothy Chalamet is a big NBA guy.
1: Huge. He's at He's at every the last 2 years. He's been in every single playoff game. He flew out with Ben Stiller to San Antonio. They were at both of the games. So yeah, he and Kylie Jenner, they're dating. So they've been at all the
0: games. I was asking Fred about this because I didn't know if there was some sort of protocol with the celebrities where, okay, we go to our home games, but we kind of leave the opposing venues off the list, but that's not true. They're just not probably courtside, right?
1: I think that I want to say that maybe Chalamet was courtside for those, but he is a diehard fan. He is a huge fan.
0: And wouldn't be a guy that I would have guessed as a sports fan at all. That's how wrong I am.
1: He's a huge Knicks fan. So interesting. I don't know for sure if he was courtside for those, but he did travel and he's been at all of the games. Let me just say this. I am very thankful to be a St. Louis sports fan because we have such a small city, like when we're attending our athletic events, that you don't have the demand of millions of people wanting to attend. These tickets for these playoff games for the Knicks, I mean, if you lived in New York and you were just like, my life, my job, I'd have zero chance of ever being able to attend because it'd be thousands of dollars to attend a typical playoff game that I could pay $200 to go and see a second round Blues.
0: But what's the flip side? The flip side is you have, and I read about some guy, and my friend's sort of in this situation in Vegas right now. Look, you are a big fan of this team, but you realize you can make $10,000 or something like that on a pair of tickets. I mean, that's kind of hard when you think about the whole scheme of things. Well, what Rick said is like, I've already seen him win a Stanley Cup, so he's thinking about it. But then yesterday, after the Knights won on Saturday, now he's talking about going to Game 6. You know, so he's vacillating back and forth.
1: We might watch another cup,
0: Right, exactly. So we'll see what happens. I'll check out the game. I didn't think the game the other night was that great, unfortunately. I'll watch a little bit because we have no Cardinals tonight, right? And we have no hockey tonight. They get two full days off, and they're back at it. Tomorrow, we got a full show today, even though I am finding out late to the game that Sue Thomas is not here. She'll be back tomorrow. Ethan's going to fill in on Sue's news. Our friend Josh Hammer will be back with us. We usually talk to him every couple of weeks. He's back from Israel. And, of course, you hear his show every Saturday at 1 p.m. on 97.1 FM Talk. John Lott will be here. He's got some really interesting gun safety numbers. John's an expert on that. He's been a guest on the show for literally decades. You know, I thought of Tiffany Justice last week, Fred, because remember the Moms for Liberty sat down in that 60 Minutes interview, and they were interviewed by Scott Pelley, and they were roughed up by Scott Pelley, and it was completely... I mean, for people out there that are acting like Scott Pelley is not a biased 60 Minutes reporter, it's just laughable. But that's a perfect example. And Tiffany Justice, who was one of those who was interviewed and was the victim of journalistic malpractice, I will say, will be here. Cusimano's going to have all kinds of stuff to talk about because the Cardinals swept. You got the NBA Stanley Cup Finals. The Battlehawks lost last night. I just couldn't get into it, Fred. I was telling Fred this. I'm the biggest NFL fan, and the whole Battlehawks thing does nothing for me. And then this dude that wins over at Worldwide Technology Raceway, Joseph Newgarden.
2: Right.
0: He's won six times there?
2: Yeah, it's his sixth win.
0: Kind of owns that place. John Ziegler will be here. This is going to be interesting tonight at 5 because Zig was very very emphatic a couple of weeks ago that Spencer Pratt, this whole thing was manufactured by the media. He's not going to win. I mean, he certainly didn't think he would win if he ended up in the runoff, but he's not surprised at all because if you haven't caught up on that news, the third place finisher from last week, who wasn't the third place finisher because they can't count votes in California, has now surpassed Spencer Pratt. And it looks like that she's going to end up second against Karen Bass. So in other words, there's no hope for LA, right? Ethan, are we sure where we're going for traffic here? Boom. Trent's filling in. We'll be back with Josh Hammer.
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2: All right, we've got things a little slow on 270 if you're headed northbound past Olive. A right lane is taken out with emergency vehicles doing one thing or another, but they're in the right lane and then moving roadwork on 44 eastbound past Park Avenue, slowing things just a hair. 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I'm Trent Erickson with traffic on 97.1 FM Talk.

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0: Should the terror regime make the mistake of attacking us again, we will respond with force, because Israel has the full right to self-defense, and we will exercise it as much as necessary.
1: Okay, usually we don't have a translator. We apparently have a translator there. Josh Hammer's back with us, Newsweek senior editor-at-large. I believe you are just back from Israel as well. How are you this afternoon?
2: Mark, I'm doing great. Yeah, I landed in South Florida yesterday, probably about 4 hours-ish before the missiles started flying. So pretty good timing, if I don't say so myself.
1: So what was this trip about? You've been obviously, even recently, what were you going there for in particular? Anything?
2: Yeah, so I was actually co-leading a trip for a wonderful organization called Passages, which is a great organization that essentially takes young American Christians to Israel to show them the Holy Land and just to kind of foster better Jewish-Christian relations, U.S.-Israel relations, all the things that I'm passionate about. And I was helping to lead this trip of young Christian conservative journalists in particular. They wanted a more senior journalistic mentor-like figure. I'm not sure how senior I am, but it's all relative, I suppose. And it was a lot of fun.
1: That's good. Cool. All right. So what was the climate like in Israel, considering where we are right now? And I'm not even sure where we are right now with some of this. And I think there's been some even questions over the weekend. But what was the climate like? Was it different than the last time you were there?
2: Well, the last time I was there, you may recall, was last June during the first war, the so-called 12-day war. And I ended up evacuating. It took 3.5 days with our six-month-old baby at the time. We went to Jordan, Cyprus.
1: That's right. I do remember that. Yeah.
2: It was quite a mess, to be honest with you. So this trip was considerably more uneventful, with one exception, which was this past Monday evening into Tuesday morning. We were staying at a hotel on the Sea of Galilee in the Israeli north. And there were sirens, and everyone ran to the bomb shelter in the middle of the night, probably around 2 a.m. or so, because Hezbollah was firing at the time in northern Israel. So that was the one disruption on this trip. Other than that, it was considerably more peaceful. But again, I got out just before the missiles started flying yesterday. In fact, Mark, I will tell you this, which is the young journalists, the young folks who I was there helping to lead, apparently they were asking some of the other trip leaders after I left. They said, did Josh have any inside information? And that's why he got out while we're still in the bomb shelter here. So that was happening yesterday. For the record, no inside information. Just got lucky with the timing on that one.
1: So I think it was a week ago, and they've kind of both confirmed that this conversation happened, but President Trump spoke with Prime Minister Netanyahu in I think the word crazy, and maybe an F-bomb was dropped there in Trump describing some of the things that, you know, were happening between Israel and Lebanon in particular. How would you interpret the nature of that phone call and kind of the fallout in the aftermath?
2: Well, it's not great. I think would be a very diplomatic way to say it. Look, it was not that long ago that the United States and Israel were shoulder to shoulder in lockstep going against Iran. And I remember two and a half, three months ago, those weekly, biweekly Pentagon pressers where you had Pete Hegseth and Dan Rosenkane talk about how this is the greatest alliance ever. You have the first greatest air force, the second greatest air force tag teaming to destroy a mutual foe. It really was not that long ago. And I'm not entirely sure what's changed, to be honest with you, because we've been going back and forth now with this ceasefire for 2 months. It's been 2 months mm-hmm. to the day since the June 8th ceasefire. We gave it our best shot. We sent J.D. Vance halfway around the world to Pakistan. He was flanked at his side by Steve Witkoff and Jared Kushner. We tried to negotiate with the Iranians, holding aside that we don't even know who's supposed to represent the regime at this point. We thought we were negotiating with them. And we can't get a deal. And we can't get a deal for a very simple reason, Mark, which is that you're not dealing with rational, calculating figures. You're dealing with apocalyptic 72 virgin in heaven Islamists who are trying to immunize the eschaton with the coming of the 12th imam and all the various nuances of Shiite eschatology. So it's a tough situation. I understand Trump's frustration there, but Israel is not the correct recipient of the president's wrath. I think that the president, if I had to guess here, is frustrated by rising oil prices. He's probably frustrated by decreasing popularity for the war efforts. He's probably worried about the midterms. But the solution, Mark, in my estimation, would have been not to go down this prolonged back and forth ceasefire, not a ceasefire rabbit hole. The preferred solution would have been just to finish the job quickly.
1: Yeah,
2: to go in guns blazing and pull off the Band-Aid ASAP.
1: Well, even in the situation from the weekend, because we know that Iran fires, you know, weapons. They say it's a warning shot and, you know, ramp it up if Israel responds. But it's one of those situations where Trump is basically yelling at Bibi and telling Israel to calm down. He also has the same warning for Iran. But I really can't believe that the guy that did what he did last summer and the guy who did what he did to start this war with Iran isn't going to respond and say, wait, that's not a ceasefire when you're firing missiles. But he must...

0: down, he still must feel that they're on the cusp of some deal, which I just find to be not plausible.
1: So this was one of my concerns with Trump way, way, way back in the day. I actually wrote a blog post about this during the 2016 primary, if memory serves, which is my concern was that the guy who wrote The Art of the Deal might tend to exalt the deal at all costs rather than the substance of the deal. And what I try to explain in my show, The Josh Hammer Show, which obviously is heard right here on the weekends, very grateful for that. What I say in my show all the time, Mark, is that a deal is not an end unto itself. A deal is a possible means to an end, a possible means. But the way that statesmanship, the way that diplomacy, the way that international relations, the way that this all has to work, and frankly, domestic politics too. When you are engaged in statesmanship and political leadership, you define your end goals, and then you work backwards to calibrate the means to get to your goal. But the goal here all along, to me at least, was pretty clear. You're trying to end the threat from Iran, the ballistic missile threat, the nuclear threat, the terror proxy financing threat, etc. That's the goal. So the question is, what means can get us there? This current dynamic, which I hate to say is somewhat reminiscent of the Barack Obama era, is just reeking of desperation for a deal. So it's the exaltation of a certain means over the end itself. But again, we should be focused on the end here, not the means. And I have to say that I thought Trump understood this. I really did. I mean, he pulled out of Barack Obama's nuclear deal. He killed Qasem Soleimani. He launched a Big Fury, took out Khamenei. I mean, there's so much there. There's just so much there. And then inexplicably, the past 2 months, it's just turned on its head. And now, at a bare minimum, Mr. President, if the United States is not going to finish this job, at least let our allies try to finish it on our behalf. Sure, that's not asking a whole
0: lot. It's more than a little confusing, I will admit that. Josh Hammer back with us. Let me ask you about, because this was the big story. I was gleeful last week when they fired Scott Pelley. I'm not under the any kind of impression that things are going to dramatically turn around at CBS News, but his whiny little fit in the aftermath of his dismissal is just hilarious. He knew what was going to happen. He got what he wanted, and now he's a martyr. But, you know, after all of this, the folks at CBS and the people defending the legacy media, they still do not understand why the American people lost trust in them. And it's really quite something.
1: No, they have no idea. And the Scott Pelley New York Times interview is just utterly delectable. Truly. I mean, how Scott Pelley can earnestly look at his interviewer and say, oh, wow, we're representing America. I mean, I remember when 60 Minutes was sued by Trump because in October 2024, they had the deceptively edited interview of cackling Kamala Harris, where she had this Hall of Fame gobbledygook word salad, a word salad extraordinaire, you might say, and they edited it out to make her sound remotely coherent when in fact she was not. And Trump sued. And by the way, the result of that lawsuit was a $16 million settlement from CBS News to help fund the future Trump presidential library. That was less than 2 years ago. So the notion that CBS News does not have a history of carrying water for one partisan team here.
0: Oh, it's outrageous.
1: It's absolutely outrageous.
0: But this is my favorite line from the New York Times. He goes, and there's a subtle political bias that I've never seen at 60 Minutes or at CBS News before. Has he ever watched his own show or his network? I mean, for him to say that with a straight face is utterly ridiculous. I have example after example. I have a very primary example from something that Bill Whitaker did here to my city of St. Louis. But he gets to go out and he gets to be the martyr. And the other thing here is the way that Barry Weiss is being, you know, portrayed as this MAGA warrior, which, again, is nothing.
2: Right.
0: Could be further from the truth. And they think that, I guess they think folks like us want everything to turn into right-wing media. No, we're just asking for a little fairness. Maybe just a little fairness. Right, Josh?
1: Yeah, look, I mean, I know Barry a little bit. She is not a right-winger. She is a disaffected liberal, an anti-woke liberal, someone who's a liberal who's been mugged by reality, you might say there.
0: Yeah.
1: But she's no one's idea of a right-winger. And the fact that she has gotten the meltdown that she's gotten from the newsroom really says all you need to know, au contraire to Scott Pelley, says all you need to know about the CBS News newsroom. But one thing that I think is interesting, Mark, is that it's actually not just CBS. There's a very, very slow movement in some outlets, not the New York Times, not NBC News and Kristen Welker, but some outlets actually in the mainstream press are trying to be a little bit more fair. So the Washington Post, for instance, which for decades was one of the preeminent liberal publications in America, to be clear, they're still left of center, but their op-ed page
0: I've seen it in a very interesting direction.
1: Yeah. Oh yeah, they have a new right of center op-ed editor. They've got a lot of conservative op-eds up there now. Look, my weekly syndicated column is actually now run by the Los Angeles Times. The Los Angeles Times has a right of center owner as well. That's the West Coast's biggest newspaper. So there's interesting things happening in the legacy media landscape. It's not happening everywhere, but Barry Weiss and CBS News are kind of the tip of the spear right now because, frankly, if you can't take Barry Weiss, then you definitely can't take someone like myself. So Godspeed to Barry. I wish Barry nothing but the best there. I think she's doing great work so far.
0: I subscribe to both of those publications, and I read them on a daily basis. And I have noticed a trend in the LA Times and the Washington Post. Really, the Washington Post has been more because the LA Times has been trending just a little bit more fair. At one point, they had hired my, and I don't know where this stands, they had hired my friend Scott Jennings to do some opinion pieces for the LA Times, right. But I never saw that really manifest itself. But yeah, slow incremental changes, and you know, maybe we'll get a little bit more fair reporting. Josh, always great to have you on. I'm glad you're back safely from Israel. We'll talk soon.
1: God bless.
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3: All right, we've got a little bit of a delay, not a lot. 270 on northbound side around Olive, a right lane is closed with emergency vehicles, and then moving road work on 44 eastbound past Park Avenue. They see some slight delays there as it makes its way through, and then 64 on the westbound side builds a little bit between Kings Highway and Big Bend, and then around 270. I'm Trent Erickson with traffic on 97.1 FM Talk.
0: Sue's off for today. I think she's going to be back tomorrow. I don't really know because I was not informed, and apparently the message did not get to me, and the team blames me for not reading the text, which is probably true, by the way. 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
1: I was actually thinking about safety from a downtown perspective in a different way last week because I had baseball tickets and my daughter and our neighbor Amanda, they were here at the station. Some of you might remember this on Tuesday, and then we zipped over. Luckily, in that particular case, I had a parking pass, which I don't always have. Now, I probably, you know, in past years, and I will not do this probably ever again, but I would walk because I'm cheap. I'd walk from where we are here at 14th and Olive to Busch Stadium. It's really only like a 10-minute walk, but it's not safe. And I do not conceal and carry. Maybe I shouldn't mention that. I've thought about it. Certainly in that particular situation, I wish I would, but I would not be allowed in the stadium with a weapon. I do have pepper spray that I have with me sometimes as well. But what's interesting is more and more people are concealing and carrying, or at least carrying. And John Lott is back with us this afternoon with some stats that are very interesting when it comes to crime and how, you know, more people who are legally carrying guns might have an effect on that. He's the president of the Crime Prevention Research Center. John Lott, welcome back. How are you this afternoon?
3: Doing great. Great to talk to you again. Thanks for having me on.
1: So what are we finding here, John, that we are having an effect? We got a lot of people, and maybe even I'm finding that I get a lot of women that inquire and are very interested in conceal and carry for safety reasons. So what does your new research show you here?
3: Right. Well, for the last 15 years or so, we've been looking at the number of people who have concealed carry permits. But as with the Missouri and 28 other states, a lot of them have, in the last few years in particular, moved to constitutional carry, where it's not even necessary for people to have a permit. In fact, you have about 34% of the U.S. population just since 2021 has been covered by these constitutional carry laws. And so what we've started to do over the last few years is to have a survey just to find out, you know, because we just can't look at the number of permits to see who's able to carry, just to try to get an idea of who's carrying. And what we find is that just in the last couple of years, there's been about a 5 percentage point increase in the rate that general election voters are carrying. Now, it's kind of amazing to me, but you find that about almost 30% of general election voters are carrying at least some of the time. About 13.2% are carrying either all the time or most of the time. You have another 16.6% which are carrying at least sometimes or rarely. And when you kind of get into the numbers, there's a lot of interesting differences there. You find, for example, that Blacks and Hispanics are disproportionately carrying frequently. Blacks make about 11% of the general election voters, but they make up over 15% of those who carry all or most of the time. Hispanics also make about 16% of general election voters, but they make up over 18% of those who carry all or most of the time. You also see, if you break it down by the political views of the people, one of the things that I found most amazing was that, while as a whole, Democrats don't carry too often, if you look at very liberal individuals, they carry at the highest rate most all or most of the time. And that the second group are the people who are most very conservative. And it's kind of everybody in the middle carries at lower rates. So I was kind of surprised to see that those who classify themselves as very liberal are the ones who are carrying at the highest rate.
1: Why would that? What would the reason for that be? That is fascinating.
3: I don't know. That's something we haven't gone into, but you're not the first one to wonder about that.
1: So
3: I wish the earlier surveys we had broken it down like that, because it'd be just interesting to see whether this is just something, you know, the Trump era, whether something like that has changed.
1: So then how does...
3: And you mentioned women earlier. What we found is that women were virtually as likely as men to carry most or all the time, which I found interesting. And I think this is important because if my research convinces

0: me of anything. It's the most vulnerable people in society, basically poor blacks who live in high crime urban areas and people who are relatively weaker physically, like women, who benefit the most from having the options to be able to go and protect themselves. One of the things that we saw was that women in constitutional carry states are actually carrying at significantly higher rates relative to men than they are in the right to carry states. And, you know, the, one of the benefits of constitutional carry is that if a woman starts being stalked or threatened, if you have to go through a permitting process, it could take 60 days or 90 days, and some places in the country even take a year to go through the process. A woman may not be able to wait even 60 days to be able to go and get the permit to be able to go and carry. She may need to do so for protection.
1: You know what's interesting here is when you dig into this, you also find, because John, you know, I've been around these debates for a long time, as you have, with conceal and carry. Right. We used to have permitting here, but the complaint that was always made by the left is this is going to turn it into the Wild West. I'm like, what are you talking about? The people that are legally owning firearms, they're not shooting one another. I go hunting every year with tens of thousands of people. We have rifles in the woods. We're not shoot each other. But are you actually finding with the evidence of more people carrying that violent crime rates are going down, and you think there's a correlation?
0: Yeah, no, we've put together data over many years. You find that as the percentage of the population with concealed carry permits goes up, you see greater drops in violent crime. And as states adopt constitutional carry laws, you see even bigger drops that occur in violent crime. And one of the things that's important also is who's able to carry when you move to constitutional carry. And neighboring Illinois, I'll just give an example. If you compare Illinois and Indiana, in Illinois, about 4% of the adult population has a concealed carry permit. In Indiana, it's 23%. Why the difference between those two? Well, in Illinois, it costs about $450 to go through the whole process to go and get a concealed carry permit. In Indiana, it's literally zero to be able to do it. They don't even charge you for the background check. And the thing is, it's not just the number of people who get permits, but also the composition of people who get permits. In Illinois, it's basically wealthy, well-to-do individuals who live in the suburbs. Mm-hmm. Now, you can have 100% of people in an area where there's zero crime or low crime carrying. You're not going to have much of an impact on crime. You need to have it so that the very people who are the most likely victims of violent crime are the ones who are going to be able to go and defend themselves. In Indiana, not only do you have 23% of the adult population with a concealed carry permit, but what you find is that it's very heavy and heavily minority, low-income zip codes. That's where the crime was occurring before, and that's where you need to have people to be able to go and defend themselves. And what you find is that when you've moved to constitutional carry, you see a lot more relatively poor people, a lot more people who have who are minorities who are able to go and carry. Because, you know, even if it's $80 or $100 to go and get a permit, you know, unlike all the costs that you have in Illinois that's there, you know, that can stop some people from being able to go and legally carry when they have to get a permit to do so.
1: Yeah, I didn't know that that was the price point there. John Lott is with us this afternoon. One of the people that you quote in the study is a guy from the University of Georgia who researches crime. David Mustard is his name. And another guy, the County Sheriff Gordon Smith of Georgia, and he goes, look, the data is clear. The vast majority of concealed carriers are among our most responsible residents, not the problem, which is exactly the opposite of what the, you know, complaints of always been in fighting conceal and carry, which is interesting. Well, I mean, it's not interesting to me or you because we kind of knew that, right?
0: Right. No, I mean, this is something we've known for a long time. When you look at concealed carry permit holders, you can see the rate that they lose their permits. You can see the rate that they're convicted of crimes, and you can compare it to other groups. So, for example, concealed carry permit holders are convicted of firearms-related crimes at 1/12 the rate that police officers are convicted of firearms related crimes. And police are very rarely convicted of firearms related crimes, only about 1/20th the rate of the general population. And, you know, those firearm-related crimes for permit holders include things like accidentally carrying a gun into a gun-free zone and
1: right,
0: stuff. So it's
1: right.
0: not necessarily even, you know, kind of, you know, something bad happened with it. So, you know, it's really amazing the low rate that they have any types of problems.
1: John Lott, who is the president of the Crime Prevention Research Center. Always great to have you back, John. Thanks for joining me on this Monday.
0: Well, thanks for being there.
1: All right, take care. I'm going to take a break here because I'm like against a break, but I do want to talk about something, and I was unaware of this until I came in this afternoon, but there is a Sky Zone where, you know, the kids have fun, and my daughter goes there all the time in Shrewsbury. And last night there was essentially, I don't want to say riot, but there was maybe a mini riot with hundreds of kids that showed up for an event that was to honor 6-7, because it's 6-7 day. 6-7 is something that the kids say. They don't say it quite as much as they did 6 months ago, because that's when I had to ban it in my home and my daughter was saying it that much. But the details of this thing in Shrewsbury are more than a little troubling. I'll have them next.
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3: Watch on 270. We've got some slowing northbound right around Olive. They've got a right lane down with emergency vehicles working and moving road work on 44 eastbound. Last we saw, it was just past Park Avenue and moving eastbound. So just use some caution through there. 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
2: When I start talking about this next story, I want to point something out because I think one thing that's interesting about it is there is zero coverage in our local paper, and there should be coverage. Now, maybe they're going to do a story, okay? I don't know if they're going to do a story. If they're not going to do a story, we'll find out. I think it's certainly something that deserves coverage. And this one's a little personal for me because my daughter goes to this Sky Zone. You know, it's kind of like a trampoline thing. The kids go there. Our neighbor, who kind of hangs with Alexa, who's 17 years old, takes her there with some friends sometimes. So that's why this, news release from the Shrewsbury Police Department really caught my attention. I want to thank Lieutenant Todd Malusian, who sent this out. He responded to a couple of questions that I had, and he listens sometimes, so I do appreciate that. But here's what the news release said, and people need to know this. And by the way, when I Googled this, because I wanted to find out if the Post had covered this yet. And again, in fairness, the part of the story is perhaps still being covered, and maybe they will. Something tells me that they won't. But there are a couple other stories from local television stations from last year, from 25 or from 24, where maybe something similar to this happened, where the Sky Zone oversold an event and there were packs of kids that showed up. But anyway, this is what happened yesterday, and this is what the news release says from the Shrewsbury Police Department. On Sunday, June 7th, at approximately 3:42 p.m., this is in the middle of the afternoon. I mean, this is where my daughter would go at some time in the afternoon. Now, maybe weekend's a little different, but listen to the details. Shrewsbury police were dispatched to Sky Zone located at 7375 Watson Road in reference to a disturbance involving a large number of juveniles. Upon arrival, officers learned that Sky Zone was hosting a 6-7 event and had not arranged for additional security despite the anticipated large crowd. With the business already full, there were approximately 300 to 350 unaccompanied juveniles waiting in line outside. With temperatures around 90 degrees, it did not take long for tempers to flare. Approximately 8 fights broke out in a matter of minutes. As officers arrived, the crowd scattered in all directions. We requested assistance from other agencies due to the size and the volatility of the crowd. It's 4 o'clock in the afternoon in Shrewsbury, okay? The disturbance extended to nearby businesses, including Aldi, Walmart, and My Place, where juveniles entered the stores, caused damage, threatened customers and employees. As a result, most surrounding businesses were forced to close for the day. I actually think I have here. This is the Walmart in Shrewsbury near Sky Zone, and this is what was happening. In the late afternoon, right? All right, so the news release says, as officers attempted to gain control of the crowd, the juveniles, ages 10 to 17, turned their aggression toward the officers and began yelling obscenities, making threats, throwing rocks, and refusing to leave the area. Let me guarantee you, ladies and gentlemen, just in case you're wondering, if my daughter was there with her friend Amanda and other friends yesterday, I have no doubt that the response that they would have had to police officers getting involved is they would have thrown a couple of F-bombs toward those cops. They would have made threats. They would have threw rocks at the cops. They would have refused to leave the area, right? Of course they would have. Now, one of the questions I asked Lieutenant Malusian, and I understand why he can't answer this, but we're going to answer it for you, the audience, and you've already asked it, you've already answered it yourself, but we're going to do it anyway. These were not 3 to 350 kids from, let's say, Baldwin or Kirkwood nearby. I don't think so. I'm just taking a guess here, okay? So several juveniles were detained, this is the news release, and subsequently released to their parents' guardians. A butcher knife. This is perhaps my favorite. This is my favorite part of the story right here. And she didn't come from Baldwin. She didn't come from Wildwood. She didn't come from Fenton. She came from Florissant. A butcher knife was seized from a 12-year-old who said she Ubered to the area after she saw the fights on social media and wanted to be involved. So she brought the weapon with her for, quote, protection. A 12-year-old. Here's a valid question. I mean, I don't know the answer. Maybe some of you can help me out with this. Can a 12-year-old jump in an Uber if they have a debit card? Maybe they can. I don't know. I can Google this or ask AI. But the 12-year-old kid jumps in an Uber and goes, what, 25 miles, 20 miles to get to Shrewsbury? And she's, you know, amping up for a

0: fight at 12 years old? Unreal. The crowd gradually dispersed. The area was cleared by approximately 9:30 p.m. No officers were injured. No injuries were reported by the others. The Shrewsbury Police Department thanks all other police agencies who responded to our call for aid. We're extremely grateful for your assistance. Well, look, none of this is on the Shrewsbury Police Department. This is on Sky Zone for doing something and not anticipating the crowd and maybe having some private security. But this is a culture issue, ladies and gentlemen. This is not something that the police can fix. It's not something that Sky Zone can fix. And apparently it's not something that the parents of these kids can fix, because I can promise you, what would be the reaction of you, ladies and gentlemen, if you found out that your kids were involved in something like this and they started storming through an Aldi and a Walmart, screaming, threatening, throwing rocks at police? My daughter would be so severely punished that she wouldn't have any of her summer left, because she'd be grounded for 2 months. Most responsible parents would have a reaction to that. They wouldn't blame the business. They wouldn't blame the police. They would blame themselves for not parenting, right? So where are all these parents? And how do all these kids get there? I mean, it's kind of frightening when you think about it. And again, this is not something that occurred at 10 or 10:30 at night. These were a pack of kids at 4 in the afternoon trying to get into a trampoline park with weapons and decided to just take over the whole shopping center that's involved there where Sky Zone is. It's unreal. Now, I don't know if there were some arrests. I don't think the news release indicates any arrests that were made. Hopefully there were some, but my God. I mean, this makes me feel like I can't safely have my daughter go to that Sky Zone. Why would I have a different opinion based on what happened yesterday? So that's frightening, and it's unfortunate. It's also mysterious why our local newspaper cannot do a damn story. Do they not have the resources to throw something together? I just did it here, and I've known about it for 90 minutes. Okay, they have a news release out there. Do a damn story, Post-Dispatch. Put it up there. Oh, but you might have to identify the race of the kids, right? Because you do that sometimes, and that's going to be uncomfortable for you, isn't it?
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2: 70 now on your westbound side. We've got a crash working. This is the exit to 5th Street. It's on the right lane there and a right shoulder. And then we've got some delays, 55 southbound south of Weber, where we've got what appears to be a car off the roadway. And some delays on 64 starting to build a bit on the westbound side from Kings Highway over to just past Clayton, almost to Big Bend, and then approaching 270. I'm Trent Erickson with traffic on 97.1 FM Talk.

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8: There's a countdown for fans and police. I'm Lisa Brady, Fox News, ahead of Game 3 of the NBA Finals tonight at New York's Madison Square Garden.
9: Secret Service's focus is straightforward: to ensure everyone attending the game can enjoy the game and have a safe experience while we carry out our responsibility to protect the president of the United States.
8: Matt McCool, special agent in charge for the New York field office, as the Secret Service and NYPD work together on multiple security measures, including magnetometers and drones.
10: President Trump is expected to sit in a suite tonight. He has been invited by Knicks owner James Dolan, who is a member at Trump's Mar-a-Lago club and has contributed to several Trump campaigns.
8: Fox's Nate Foy at the Garden, where there hasn't been an NBA Finals game in 27 years. The Knicks are up 2-0 over the Spurs, who beat them for the title in 1999. Tonight's game, just a day after a stabbing attack left 6 injured, including the suspect, underneath the Garden at Penn Station. President Trump tapping acting U.S. Attorney General Todd Blanche to remain in the role, sending his nomination to the Senate, and already drawing pushback from a top Senate Democrat. A growing number of medical schools and other groups are signing a pledge to increase nutrition curriculum.
11: Several medical school accreditors and medical organizations are pledging to incorporate at least 40 hours of nutrition education in their graduation requirements as part of a push from the Department of Health and Human Services.
12: It will shape what students learn, what physicians master, what licensing boards assess, and ultimately how patients receive care.
11: HHS Secretary Robert F. Kennedy Jr. says 19 additional medical schools are also signing on to the Nutrition Education Pledge.
8: Fox's Jared Halpern in Washington. Kennedy says to improve health outcomes, medical schools have to continue to improve emerging science about nutrition. 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
6: We have certainly had our fair share of rain on this Monday and still dealing with some scattered showers and thunder showers this evening and overnight. But the big time heavy rains, I think, have pushed off to the east. 72 for the low. Tuesday, a mix of clouds and sunshine. Some spotty showers and thunder showers around. Very humid and 92. Clear, warm, and humid. Tuesday night, 76. 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
8: You know, I just heard Dave Murray, Fred, and I'm not allowed to. I was told many, many decades ago by a meteorologist in Milwaukee that I am not allowed to interpret the radar because I'm not a meteorologist. And that was kind of, I think that was said in a joking way, but maybe not in a joking way.
9: Only the dew point.
8: Right, because I'm a dew point master. But look, if you look at the map right now, there's an amazing amount of rain from across the country. A lot of it right now is heading toward Indianapolis and Lafayette, Indiana, and apparently the new home of the Chicago Cubs, the Chicago Bears, Hammond, Indiana. But like all the way up through Iowa, and I mean, this goes straight up to the top of Wisconsin and into Minnesota. To me, it's cloudier than it was a couple hours ago, but there's no rain that's necessarily in the forecast right now. And it says if you look at the hourly, you know, like 15%. My daughter's supposed to have a swim meet tonight. And then the chance of rain increases overnight. What's Dave saying for the rest of the week? Okay, 90 tomorrow, so that's going to feel like summer. 94 on Wednesday. 92 Thursday, back into the 80s for a few days. And it looks like next week's not that bad at all because we're in the mid-80s. Hey, if we're not, you know, clipping in the 90s right now, and if we don't have to play, you know, our, I think this is something that's required by the law, Fred, as you know.
10: It's so damn hot. Milk was a bad choice.
8: That's what we have to legally, you know, start the show with when it's triple-digit heat indices.
9: And that,
8: or
9: we're
8: more.
9: Going to have that this week.
8: Yeah, we might have that, right? Is that what they're saying?
9: Yeah, they're saying it's going to be some feel likes
8: okay.
9: around 100.
8: But it's June, so we can deal with that. So Sue is not here today. I was unaware that Sue... When was this decided that Sue wasn't going to be here? Did she tell us last week?
9: We heard it Sunday night. She did a group text okay. to you, me, and Ethan.
8: I must have ignored that one, because there were, in fairness, there were a lot of group texts going back and forth this weekend. So
9: you
8: I
9: should have put a funny animal in it, and then you would have responded.
8: I probably would have, if that were the case. So literally... 90% of the stories that I have, like I'm saving stories for the weekend, and I know not you know, I'm not trying to show any disrespect toward you, Fred, but I know that there are stories that Sue is going to like just because I know
9: right.
8: Sue. So there's one, and I'm going to save this one because this was in the New York Times. I think we'd all react to this. The headline.

0: around, and by the way, I can frame it very accurately because I Googled it. So I think a lot of you know, and Fred, you know that I have this thing against experts, right? Because the experts tell us things all the time, and they're simply not true. And I think the best example of that real life recently would be COVID. We were all scared to death by, and there was early point in that, certainly, that there was unknowns and a lot of people dying. I would acknowledge that. But it wasn't too long, you know, before we realized what really was happening. And certainly the claims against the vaccine and all that other stuff and the masking, it's just one of the more, you know, horrifying periods in our country's history. And we'll go down as that, unfortunately. You have kids that are behind because of it. I mean, some of the things that we were told to do, it's just outrageous.
1: I can't remember. I know you did months of your show
0: a year
1: at home, a whole year at home. At what point did you say, I really think I should be at work?
0: You know, Fred, what's funny about that is I think about that every once in a while because my office, my music room, that's where I did the show from. And I'll walk back there. It's a little weird because I have to go to the unfinished part of my basement and to get back there. The guy who built that room is very mad at me for that, but it's just the way that it is. But I will often, or if I'm giving a tour of that room, because, you know, that's where all my records are and stuff, I'll say, I cannot believe that I did the show for an entire year. I remember doing prep, and then I would hit golf balls in my basement because I have a net in there, and then
1: that's
0: I would
1: right.
0: do prep, and then I'd watch TV. I'd go outside. I became very good at cleaning up the backyard with the dog doo-doo because I did it every day. And there was at one point mentally I convinced myself, you know what? This isn't too bad. I can do this every day from now on. Pfft, that stopped right after, you know, too long. But the experts bother me because, again, they get it so wrong. And the experts, when it comes to climate, they always want to blame global warming, climate change, those of us who are purportedly causing the planet to warm up by using CO2, right? And then you see a story like this over the weekend in the LA Times, and it's just amazing. It really is. And I won't even give you the headline first because I'll tell you about Bruce Menge, who is a guy that for much of his career assumed he would conduct the same research until he died. He's a marine biologist, and he has studied sea stars since the 1970s. And they had always seemed more solid a bet than others in the ocean. The way he describes it, they have no natural enemies. They regenerate limbs when they lose them. They reproduce prolifically. So just over a decade ago, there was a disease that wiped out 90% of the West Coast sea star population. Tide pools, empties. This was his entire life's work, right? He didn't know what was going to happen. He said, I was upset. I thought these animals were immortal. So he's 82 now, and the way they describe him is he's 82, but he clambered over a mussel bed one windy morning in mid-May faster than any of the biology students working alongside him. He took a seat in a spot that would soon become part of the Pacific Ocean. He peered down at something he hadn't seen much of in decades, and he's been coming to this Oregon coast tide pool for a long time. And he finds this teeny tiny sea star. It's no bigger than his fingernail. And this is in the aftermath of research that he published 5 months ago that shows that five-legged sea stars were undergoing not only a baby boom, but a significant baby boom. The tide pools are now denser than they were before the disease that wiped them out. The juveniles were eating mussels and clearing space for other species. In short, what was happening was not a bad thing. It was a good thing. Nature figured it out. Maybe the warming ocean had something to do with it, but then what did the warming ocean do to all the sea stars that came back? Because now they are in record numbers, and he doesn't really understand it completely. So they're, you know, forecasting a warm summer and an El Nino. They say either one of those things could spell trouble, but this was some sort of thing, and they describe it in here, that going back to 2014, they've been looking at things that they were looking at for a long time, and he noticed something that was weird. And they started, you know, taking on some different looks, and then they were disappearing. So he became concerned. He started doing the research on that. But he finishes by, you know, kind of going up and down the Oregon coast in California every 2 weeks, and he's looking at things and animals that were affected. And this goes on for a long time. But then several years ago, things started going in the other direction. And they do mention, you know, the early days of the disease happened during a marine heat wave and an El Nino that killed off kelp species. Sea stars in the warmest parts of the ocean did suffer more, but they did, you know, die in cooler waters as well. But the bottom line here is that, you know, these things are back, and they're back bigger than ever. They don't exactly know the answers. But then you would ask yourself, well, how did they know the answers to why the sea stars disappeared in the first place? Can you have confidence in that?

0: My answer would be no, you can't, because we can't explain all these things. And I know research is trying to come up with patterns, but I find it interesting. This is in the Washington Post, by the way. I'd love for it to be in the LA Times, because the LA Times is the publication, and I think they may have backed off on this, that declared, what was it, 10 or more years ago, that we're not going to publish anything that is counter to the narrative, because climate change is settled science, right? And that's all there is.
1: A couple things I find amazing about that story. First, that at age 82, he could detect a sea star.
0: The size of your fingernail.
1: Size of your fingernail.
0: Yeah, right.
1: Underwater.
0: I know. Yeah, I know.
1: And the other thing is that he gets around so easily.
0: So he says he uses a ruler, in a small scale. He notes each star's particulars in pencil. You know how they're called starfish? He doesn't call them starfish, okay? He goes, a few great scientists do, but he says he will not call a sea star a starfish because they're not fish. Okay. I'll give him that, right? Yeah. Over the years, his team has compiled one of the most robust data sets in existence on the five-legged ochre sea star, which is known for its tenacious rock clinging, Fred, and its appetite for mussels. So they went back to the same site so often, they were recognizing the same individual animals. And he goes, there's one with a split Y-shaped arm. I weighed that one many times. But in late 2014, he observed that some of the stars at his sites had twisted arms and they had lost grips on the rocks. And that's when, you know, the disease came in and kind of wiped it out. By late summer of that year, 93% of the sea stars were affected. And they say, Fred, that billions, you know, because these things are so small, billions of sea stars from 20 different species were lost. And that's just between Alaska and Baja. But again, now it's the other direction, and they can't really explain why it's happening.
1: That's crazy.
0: In the other direction.
1: I missed that the first time around. Hey, I've got one thing. You brought up Spain. You know, the Pope is in Spain.
0: Yes.
1: This week. Pope
0: Leo. I do know that.
1: Two sports things with him. He was on the plane flying over to Spain. They asked him what his take was on the Bears.
0: Oh, absolutely. I'd want to know that. Do we have audio on that?
1: Yeah, the audio was so bad.
0: Okay, all right.
1: It was so off.
0: What did he say?
1: He said, that's above his pay grade.
0: Okay, well, good answer there, right?
1: And then they asked him who he's going to cheer for at the World Cup. He said, well, I'm a U.S. citizen, so I'm going to root for the United States. But then I saw him in Spain say he was going to root for Peru. And then one other thing, when he was in the...
0: That's what politicians
1: do, right,
0: you know.
1: When he was riding in the... Papal limousine, the Pope mobile in Spain, someone threw him a t-shirt with the Chicago Bears on it. And when he saw
0: it,
1: he just yelled out real loud, "Da Bears."
0: Da Bears.
1: Real loud, which
0: Isn't
1: is weird,
0: weird
1: to
0: the
1: think you can
0: Pope
1: hear
0: can do that?
1: The Pope can say "Da Bears."
0: Is he there coincidentally with Sagrada Familia, or is that like tied in?
1: I don't think so.
0: Okay. Isn't that amazing that thing is finally done,
1: yeah,
0: though?
1: Yeah, yeah.
0: I'll bring that.
1: You said it's beautiful, right?
0: It's unbelievable. Yeah, it really is. It's stunning. But, I mean, I think it's going to be even more stunning without the construction equipment that was around it for a long time. But we'll mention that tomorrow with Sue, because she's been there, and it is quite a sight. My listeners who took the trip with me to Spain a couple of years ago got to enjoy that. That was the day that Obama and Spielberg was there.
1: That's right.
0: And, yeah, it was crazy. It really was.
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3: Oh, it looks like we got a car off the roadway. If you're headed 55 southbound, you're going to find that just south of Weber. And then we've got 270 southbound past 64 now. A stalled vehicle has taken out a right lane there for you. You've got plenty of lanes on your left side, though, to get yourself through that area. And westbound side of 64 fills in a bit between Kings Highway, almost over to Big Bend and approaching 270. 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I'm Trent Erickson with traffic on 97.1 FM Talk.
0: Sue's off today. 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
5: All right, Suzu's Ethan is going to take care of that in just a minute. You know, we were talking about this a little bit earlier. We'll bring it up with Frank Cusimano later this hour. Just getting into the Knicks game is really going to be a big problem because Trump is there. I had a friend of mine who is in communication with a friend of his who's there. And he says, and Fred, you might even know some of this because you've been in New York quite a bit lately. The closest access to Penn Station, so people can't take the train home beginning at 5 p.m., which is 4 p.m. our time.
6: Because it's right underneath Madison Square Garden.
5: Right. A five-block radius around Madison Square Garden, we blocked off. No one without a ticket can get in for five-block radius. So that'll be interesting tonight, I think. There are some people who, well... Ann Coulter is not exactly a Trump fan anymore. She used to be, but she ripped him, saying it's like it's one of the most selfish things that he's done. And then in more examples that the world has turned upside down, I thought I heard Whoopi on The View actually defending Trump, saying he's a Knick fan, so he should be there. So I don't know. I can't keep up with all of it. All right. You ready here, Ethan?
7: Bring it on, baby.
5: Damn well better be.
8: These allegations are deeply concerning.
9: Does the president have any comment?
10: We're not going to comment.
11: It's not clear messaging.
10: No.
4: And now, Sue's News. 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
7: On the title on the YouTube stream, I changed Sue's News to Ethan's News, but I forgot to change Brought to You by Ethan, so it's still Brought to You by Sue.
5: That's okay. That's probably appropriate.
7: Happy National Best Friends Day. Isn't that sweet?
5: Aw.
7: Best Friends Day falls on June 8th each year to honor your closest and dearest friends. 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
6: Who was your best friend?
5: What if you have multiple best friends?
7: That's a good question. Are you guys strict on the whole, like, you know, you can only have one best friend? Are you allowed to have multiple best friends?
5: I have people in my orbit that would be, like, there's five people in my orbit that would be super tight with me. But my friend in Vegas, Rick, you know, we're probably the tightest.
6: I think that's a difference between men and women. I think guys have friends that fill certain needs. Like, you know, this is my hunting friend. This is my baseball friend. Mm-hmm. You know, this is my political friend.
5: I think to a certain extent that happens,
6: You know, just judging from my wife. Her friends fill all those needs.
5: Really?
6: Yeah.
5: Yeah, guys are weird, right?
7: We're different. I would consider myself having probably three or four best friends. Yeah, so it isn't just as simple as one anymore. Used to be, but not anymore.
6: I was best man at three weddings.
5: Okay, so that says a lot, Fred. I was going to bring that up. I barely cracked the usher tier on that, on the weddings. You know, and that's a bad feeling. It really is.
6: Sorry.
5: Yeah, I know. Thanks for bringing that up. Sorry. Have you been a best man yet?
7: No, but my best man hasn't gotten married, and it's been clear for a long time that
5: quid pro quo
7: be each other's
5: I get it.
7: Best All right. men. If you are looking to freshen up a room with a new color of paint, you're not going to pick something that reminds you of green snot that you've experienced when you've had a horrific cold. Sherwin-Williams has just named its loneliest color. They're calling it that because

0: is it just sits on the shelf and is rarely purchased and used. Officially, the color is called Offbeat Green. It looks like, how would I best put this color in the pictures?
1: I think you did already.
0: Broccoli or asparagus soup.
1: Okay.
0: How about that?
1: Yeah.
0: It's even less appealing than what you're picturing. Sherwin-Williams describes it as, quote, a vivid citric lime green that reflects a growing desire for individuality.
1: I think this is one of those things that Sherwin-Williams is doing for a PR stunt and they're getting us to talk about, because you really don't have colors of paints that are sitting on a shelf. You have paint that they will mix the colors into, and they're probably saying this is just not one of our popular colors, right?
0: Well,
1: to draw attention.
0: They certainly are trying to sell it, because for what it's worth, they're raising the profile by working with LeBron James's foundation.
1: Oh, my.
0: They will be using it, including on the front door. And they're also using the loneliest color angle in their new campaign. If you order Offbeat Green, you'll be entered into a sweepstakes for a chance to win a basketball signed by LeBron limited edition apparel and a $1,000 Sherwin-Williams gift card.
1: That's a big campaign.
0: Exactly what you just said.
2: That'll work.
0: They are really trying hard to increase the appeal of green snot.
1: Or the appeal of Sherwin-Williams.
0: Offbeat Green. Yeah. The world seems to have accepted the rumor that Taylor Swift and Travis Kelce are getting married in New York City, but what about the venue? If Page Six can be believed, they're going about as big as you can in New York, Madison Square Garden. This is according to multiple sources, one of whom said, quote, "Everyone's been sworn to secrecy." The alleged wedding date is Friday, July 3rd. A source says the potential plan is for guests to be transported to MSG on blacked-out buses. The arena was also chosen for its multiple entrances and, quote, highly secure infrastructure.
1: That's interesting.
0: Also, quote, if you have billions, you can transform the space into a wedding venue. MSG doesn't have any events booked from June 29th through July 6th, so there could be some truth to these reports.
2: So tonight's sort of just a warm-up.
1: I guess so, with all the security.
0: Yeah. I have a hard time believing that the most famous couple in the world would end up getting married in a basketball arena.
1: It doesn't seem right.
0: It doesn't?
1: This may be a curveball. Don't you think?
0: This feels like something that's going to happen on a beach.
1: Well, because
0: like California.
1: That's not really, that's not an intimate setting unless you're going to open it up to the fans, right? So you're either going to fill the arena, which is you're not, or you're going to have part of the arena with your friends and fans. I don't know. I don't believe it. I think they're leaking things that aren't true.
0: Do you know how many its seats are approximately off the top of your head, MSG?
1: 18 or whatever.
0: It's got to be more than that, right?
1: You think so?
0: I would bet it's probably closer to 22.
1: Let's find out, Ethan. You know what?
0: Either way, that I hadn't thought about that. Like, you just have stadium seating? Like, it's a concert?
1: 19.5.
0: 19.5, okay. Wow, all right. I was surprised by the United.
1: You can get
0: United
1: up to 20.
0: Center.
1: If you got floor seating, you get up to 20.
0: I was surprised by how big the United Center was when I went and watched a Blues Blackhawks game a couple years ago.
1: Yeah.
0: It's in the low 20s compared to the Enterprise Center, which is like, mid-18s? So, I don't know, kind of interesting. Okay, well, there's more Taylor Swift news. I don't know what's wrong with me today.
1: You want me to play the
0: just
1: music
0: just trying now? To emulate Sue's news in just 1 second.
1: Okay.
0: So, if you haven't heard, Taylor Swift's new song for the Toy Story 5 soundtrack is called I Knew It, I Knew You. This came out on Friday and is categorized as country. And that's drawing some debate. So let's go ahead and listen to a little clip of it.
1: I didn't hear this yet, but I heard that, you know, maybe a little bit throwback to her roots in country. Here we go. I remember I loved you. Came back when it mattered. I saw you standing there in the light of the window. I like it. So what's the controversy?
0: That's what I'm kind of wondering, because it gives off country vibes. It gives off roots vibes to me. And I like it, too. She's, of course, in Taylor fashion, she's broken multiple streaming records. On Spotify, it became the most streamed country song in a single day by a female artist. Amazon Music, it had the largest 24-hour streaming debut for any song globally on the platform this year. And then on Apple Music, it set the all-time record for the biggest soundtrack single by first day streams and the biggest country single of 2026 so far. So I don't know necessarily what the controversy is. I guess maybe some people are saying it's not country enough. know. It sounds pretty country.
1: I just put it on a playlist. You know what's interesting, just observationally, that you know who didn't mention this song at all and didn't listen to it the whole weekend? My daughter.
0: Oh, really?
1: Yeah, that's weird. It is.
0: It's kind of surprising.
1: She's moved on a little bit with some artists, so I don't know.
0: Is she still a big Benson Boone fan?
1: Not as much as last year.
0: Wow.
1: There's evolution going on.
0: Because you guys went and saw him in concert, didn't
1: she
0: you?
1: She did. Yeah, she did up at Summerfest in Milwaukee.
0: Okay.
2: You know, and it's kind of a confusing, blurry time when it comes to country music and pop music. Because I'm hearing country on Y98.
1: Yeah, there's a lot of stuff that's, you know, not... A lot of people who are purists, like Sue, probably would throw the red flag on a lot of that. But that's got a little country flavor to it. You know,
0: I think there's
1: her songs are always poppy anyway.
0: There's a lot of trending music right now that are by modern country artists that would consider themselves kind of in that mix. But it certainly isn't the old country or even, you know, the Toby Keith, Jason Aldean. I don't think you're hearing much of that on Y98 still these days. Got to give some birthday shout outs and some on this day in history. Tony Hinchcliffe is 42 today. Kanye West, 49. Boz Scaggs is 82. Nancy Sinatra, Frank Sinatra's daughter, is 86. Barbara Bush, it would have been her birthday today, as well as Joan Rivers. And now some on this day in history. 181 years ago in 1845, the 7th president, Andrew Jackson, died in Nashville, Tennessee. In 1861, Tennessee seceded from the Union. In 1968, James Earl Ray, who was wanted for the assassination of Dr. Martin Luther King Jr., was captured and arrested in London. He would serve 30 years of his 100-year sentence before dying at the age of 70. In 1969, Brian Jones was fired from the Rolling Stones because he couldn't get along with other members of the band and was found dead in his swimming pool just less than a month later. And let's see, one more. In 1982, Baseball Hall of Famer Satchel Paige died at the age of 75. All right, it is random fact of the daytime. Man, a lot of good options here. Let's go ahead and roll with this one. Peacocks hunt, kill, and eat snakes, but they only actually eat them if they're hungry, but they will attack any snake that they come across.
1: Peacocks will.
0: Yes, peacocks.
1: Interesting.
0: Yep.
1: I had no idea.
0: And that's your
1: random fact
0: for
1: you.
0: For the day.
1: Thank you, Ethan. I think Sue's going to be back tomorrow.
3: I'm Dan Loney with Your Money Now. NVIDIA CEO Jensen Huang has declined an invitation from Senator Elizabeth Warren to testify before the Senate Banking Committee. Huang would be there to discuss his company's business in China and its role at the center of the AI boom. Huang did say that he welcomed Warren or any member of the committee to come visit the company's headquarters in California. Siri has a new version out called Siri AI by Apple. That new version uses Apple intelligence and can understand personal context and what apps can do. These improvements were first announced back in 2024. Apple said that Siri AI is better at holding a conversation. It will be available through a dedicated app. Mixed results on Wall Street to start off the week, and we saw a bit of a rebound by chip stocks after a Friday sell-off. The Dow lost 80 points at 50,786. NASDAQ added 220 points. S&P 500 picked up 22. That's Your Money Now.
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3: I have some audio today from Scott Pelley in this interview he did with the New York Times, which is, I mean, it's actually hilarious when you hear him and the naivete that he's trying to, I guess, put out there right now. I'll get to that here in a few minutes. But, you know, this is one of the moments. There's so many. When you think about Scott Pelley's reporting and how biased he was, I remember the episode with Moms for Liberty, Tiffany Justice.
5: Being evasive. What ideology?
6: Parents send their children to school to be educated, not indoctrinated into ideology.
5: What ideology are they being indoctrinated into?
6: Let's just say, children in America cannot read.
7: They often dodged questions with talking points.
5: You're being evasive.
6: 21% of Hispanic students are reading on grade level.
5: You're being evasive. What ideology are the children being indoctrinated into? What is your fear?
6: I think parents' fears are realized. They're looking at these books where sexual discussions are happening with their children.
3: So I can go on with that, but you heard the tone. Now, I would have respect for that form. That's like Mike Wallace journalism, right? Where he's kind of, he won't give up on asking the question. But they don't do that at 60 Minutes outside of with President Trump or conservatives. I mean, I believe, and Tiffany Justice is here. She's going to join us for a few minutes to reflect on the firing of Scott Pelley. I was always kind of wondering, Tiffany, why you guys did that in the first place, just because of the reputation. But there's no doubt that you got a hit job out of that, right?
8: Yep, that's true. It was a hit job. Scott Pelley, very biased journalist.
3: So you must have some special feelings related to his firing from last week, right?
8: Well, it's, you know, so it's my second woke journalist that I'd like to say I've played a part in getting fired. I did go on Joy Reid's show around the issue of books as well, and she was fired shortly after my appearance there. So I'm hoping that by going and really, you know, making these woke journalists show their bias, that perhaps it's making people be fed up with them. So I hope I'm, you know, it's kind of a public service I'm doing now.
3: Hang on a second here. I don't want to be part of that pattern where I get fired, but I'm not a woke journalist, so I have that my advantage. But what do you remember about the 60 Minutes interview, kind of going in and the process and then what the finished product looked like, Tiffany?
8: Yeah, really funny. So, you know, all this talk of Scott Pelley, I've had a couple of people reach out for interviews. I just went back and reread the entire transcript. We filmed our own version of the interview, and then we actually had a transcript made from that. And so I wanted to remember exactly what it was that happened. He was fine outside of the interview. He was nice enough when he came in. He became extremely condescending and rude when we were doing the interview, and it became very obvious to me that really what he was trying to do was to marginalize us. He wanted to make us look like Looney Tune moms who, you know, he at one point he says, it's cut from the interview, he says, I don't think your name should be Moms for Liberty. I think it should be Moms for Telling Parents How to Raise Their Children or something. And so he was very condescending in the interview. And obviously, if anyone's seen the interview or some of the clips recently, you know, I'm reading from some of these.

0: books, and it's extremely graphic sexual content, Mark, right? I'm not going to repeat
1: course.
0: It now, but
1: no.
0: He sat there listening, and they cut it all. You know,
1: of
0: they
1: course.
0: Didn't show any of it. So.
1: It's ridiculous. It's the same thing that happens, and I know you've seen this across the country. Some caring parent will go up there to a school board and start reading this stuff, and the school board shuts them down because it's too embarrassing and it's adult content. And you're like, wait a second. And with 60 Minutes in particular, and this is what pisses me off with them, even the New York Times, when they do an article or they do a story about gender career, you know, Scott Pelley didn't put some slides in there about encouraging young kids, even younger than high school age, to engage in oral sex. And he didn't put the slides up there from some of these other books that have been controversial. They just wanted to slam you. They didn't want to offer any. I would have respect if he asked tough questions of you guys, and then turned around and asked some tough questions of some of the folks that are peddling this nonsense out there, I would have some respect for Scott Pelley. But that's not what happened. We know that.
0: No, that's not what happened. And so the only journalist that I've done an interview with, and we had done CBS Sunday Morning. We've done a number of different interviews on the books. The only journalist who ever showed any of the pages of the books, obviously blurring some things, was Cuomo, Andrew Cuomo. So I give him credit there in doing that. Yep. But you're right. You know, I love the Florida law that was passed that said that if you read the book at the school board meeting and it was stopped, you were stopped from reading it, it automatically had to be removed from the school. So that was a wonderful way to hold school board members accountable for their delicate ears not being able to take the sexually explicit content but still keeping it in the library. So big win. Florida's done really well on this issue. Scott, at one point, also really interesting, I'm talking to him during the interview, and I was telling him that our moms have just, you know, had a lot of persecution, and they've been treated very badly by President Trump, who I love, says the fake news, because the fake news lies. And I was sharing that with him, and I was sharing some of the ramifications of the SPLC hate map designation.
1: Mm-hmm.
0: And I said, you know, one of our moms had the FBI call them and question them. And he said, no, they didn't. And I said, I'm sorry. And he said, no, they don't do that. The FBI doesn't call people. And I said, I don't. What do you mean, Scott? Like, obviously, you have no idea what you're talking about. And then I think at some point I just stopped arguing with him and just said, listen, I don't want to embarrass you, like you're wrong. But, you know, the FBI certainly did call one of our moms. So he presents himself as an expert. He was extremely rude and condescending during the interview. I say good riddance, good for Barry Weiss for firing Scott Pelley. And he had a producer who was equally biased. His name was Henry Schuster, and I hope he got fired, too.
1: Look, you bring something up, and I've talked about this for years because I've talked about media bias, but the people behind the scenes, the producers, the editors, the people making the calls, Bill Owens, who quit because he didn't think he could do his bias anymore. What's hilarious is, and I don't know, did you read the New York Times piece with Pelley and what he said? I got some audio from that I'm going to share here. But he actually, this is really funny because this is the one that I put out there on Twitter. Here's a quote. And there's a subtle political bias that I've never seen at 60 Minutes or at CBS News before. And my response was, have you not watched your own show? I mean, for them, Tiffany, come on. For Scott Pelley or anyone at CBS to say something about that and political bias, and for people to, for one second, think that that's credible is unreal to me, that they have the cojones and the arrogance to do that. But I guess you sort of experienced that firsthand, didn't you?
0: Yeah, Scott lives in La La Land. He also likened being fired from CBS and some of the people being fired to losing your spouse, which, I mean, for anyone that's ever, you know, dealt with losing your spouse, how incredibly insulting is that? This is a job. People lose their jobs all the time, especially when they're insubordinate, which he obviously was and has been made very clear.
1: There's no doubt.
0: Again,
1: he didn't know. And then this, I'm going to play this somebody. He didn't know that he thought, I didn't know I was going to get fired. I didn't know I was risky getting fired. Really? He doesn't live in the real world, and a lot of these people don't live in the real world. The good news is, and I know this for a fact because I know some of the people behind the scenes, because unfortunately some of them went to school with me at the University of Missouri Journalism School, that a lot of those people behind the scenes have been rooted out as well. So I don't know what that really means in the end for the CBS News product. Again, I think some people out there on the left think that we're trying to turn this into, you know, like Breitbart or something like that. What a lot of us are asking for is simply fairness, right? Fairness in media, and you don't have that at 60 Minutes, unfortunately. And I
0: you
1: think
0: don't have
1: people
0: that.
1: Know that.
0: He asked a question. So you're right about asking good questions. One of the things that when he asked that question about what ideology are you concerned about, and then he asked me what parents were scared of, I wanted to answer the ideology question. If I could go back, I would answer it and I would say Marxism, communism. There was a real question for us about whether or not in that interview we would be able to have enough time to be able to explain what we meant by that. And you have to remember when this interview took place, which was 2023, and people were still kind of wrapping their heads around what was happening with DEI and with critical race theory.
1: Absolutely.
0: Right? And so we were careful about how we handled that. And so that's why he was pushing with us. And so if I had to go back, I probably would have said it. I don't know how that would have changed the trajectory of the interview. What we really wanted people to know and understand was the fact that there was and continues to be, to a degree, a real effort to sexualize children. And that's bad. That's not something.
1: We have examples of it from libraries and from schools from the first week of Pride Week last week. And you're looking at some of these people that are dancing at drag shows. Do it if you're an adult, but don't do this to kids. It's outrageous. Somebody on Twitter said, well, isn't this sort of like the modern version of clowns? And I said, well, I went to Bozo Circus in Chicago when I was a kid, and no, Bozo might have been a little creepy, but there was no sexualization. So I think that that's the difference. Tiffany, thank you so much. Enjoy a sip of wine or something in celebration of the demise of Scott Pelley, and we'll have you back again soon. Thank you.
0: Thanks, Mark.
1: All right, take care. Let me play this audio because I love this. Like, even the New York Times reporter is like, Scott, really? I mean, any respect that you, for those of you who have respect for Scott Pelley, and I've heard a lot of that, I'm like, guys, you don't really know the type of reporter that he is. But this should sort of tell you a lot right here.
2: Tell me about that meeting and if you were at that point going in expecting to be fired.
3: Oh, gosh, furthest thing from my mind. It hadn't occurred to me.
2: But it really didn't occur to you that you could be fired after so many of your colleagues had been let go, after you'd had this, very contentious interaction with your new boss?
3: You know, some reporter I turned out to be. I just didn't connect the dots.
1: I find that incredible that he didn't understand that the level of insubordination that he, 1 week ago today, took part in, led the movement in that room, how he cannot believe that he was fired. Now, he talks about the bias here. We just gave you an example with Tiffany, and I could give you dozens of others, not only of Scott Pelley, but Bill Whitaker and the others at CBS, right? I mean, let's talk about the way he sucked up to Joe Biden in that report a couple years ago. It was all, just fawning over him, making excuses for his deficiencies. So he doesn't even see the bias claims as legitimate.
4: What was the feeling about that particular opening salvo to the team?
3: Uh-oh. She, I am told, said something to the effect of, why do you think the country thinks you're biased? But she didn't offer any kind of a metric. You know, what's your metric? Why do you think so? Do you have a poll? Is there market research? What are you talking about? Because we certainly didn't believe that.
1: Oh, my God. That was not expected from me. I think he's lying. They know exactly what they're doing. They know exactly what they're doing there and the type of journalistic malpractice that they take part in. It's not journalism, And I've even admitted, like, Scott Pelley did a story a couple months ago about these hidden caves. I think they're in Vietnam. Really good reporting. It was good, right? But it's the politics where they're not good.
3: There's some moments of the day I feel fine. There are some moments of the day that I just frankly fall apart when I least expect it.
1: All right. I have no empathy for Scott Pelley, because if he's that ignorant about what they were doing at CBS and does not have any kind of, comprehension of the level of bias that he was participating in, then he needs some medical help, some mental help.
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6: All right, got some problems over on 44. If you're headed eastbound, east of Shrewsbury, we've got a crash, and they also one at the exit westbound 44, just west of 270. First one's on your left, the other one's on your right, and you've got delays approaching in both cases. You've got 64 on your westbound side from Kings Highway, kind of heavy now over to Big Bend. The eastbound side from just before 170 over to Big Bend, heavy. Southbound 170 hits the Bakes Forest Park Parkway down to 64, and then 70 or 270 make that southbound past Olive, slowing, and then again from 44 on down to 55 in pockets only. 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

0: Frank Cusimano. Let's just start with a sweep of the Reds over the weekend. Frank, you texted me on Friday night. You said, I told you that pitching was bad, and certainly it didn't hold up. But it really wasn't the starting pitching, was it? It was the bullpen that got to the Reds.
1: Yeah, the starting pitching was horrible Friday night for the Reds, but the bullpen was bad. I think in the last 13 innings, they get 12 runs out of the relievers. So, yeah, I think it's one of these teams that's going to finish like 15, 20 games under 500 before it's all said and done. There's some good teams in the division, but I don't think the Reds are going to be one of them.
0: So, honestly, I did not watch as much baseball as I had been this weekend, and I want to ask you about Lars Nootbaar. How was his return?
1: It was very good, very productive. Had a home run, had an extra base hit. And, you know, I go back to what Chaim Bloom said the other day, that he thinks that we haven't seen, like, the Lars Nootbaar from 2 years ago because of this double heel situation, and that we're going to see, like, the really younger version of Lars Nootbaar moving forward because he's finally healed. And even Lars mentioned to us yesterday in the scrum that it's like a Benjamin Button kind of aging, a reverse aging. He's actually younger now at 28 than he was, you know, when he was 26 and battling the heel stuff.
0: Yeah, that's weird. Interesting.
2: Frank, I want to talk about the Cardinals' usage of Hunter Dobbins. He was huge on Friday night for them. Got the win despite coming out of the bullpen, pitched 5 shutout innings, and as a result, he is going to be rewarded with a spot in the 6-man rotation as the Cardinals go through a long stretch here. I think this is their only off day, or one of their only off days, in the next 3 weeks. What are your thoughts on the utilization of the 6-man rotation and what we could see from Hunter Dobbins?
1: Well, you got to remember, he was the guy that Chaim Bloom insisted to be included in the trade with Boston and Wilson Contreras. And all you have to do is just look at the radar gun when he's on the mound. I mean, he's throwing 98, and he's challenging hitters. You know, his very first outing, I think it was against Pittsburgh, he was really, really good for like 3.5 innings, and then he had a lot of walks. But his last two outings have been brilliant. And you just have a feeling that if and when the Cardinals go back to a 5-man rotation, he's going to somehow be in there. I mean, if I were Kyle Leahy or maybe even Matthew Liberatore, you know, I would be concerned because it looks like Hunter Dobbins is for real.
0: Ethan and I talked about this a little bit earlier. I don't know if it's official, but the Victor Scott II is going to get sent down, correct? Is that what I'm hearing?
1: Yes. And when you're hitting 194 and the guy who's going to replace you is a better fielder and runs really well and hits than Nathan Church, and he draws walks, you got to make that move. Look, Victor Scott is one of the most engaging fellows in the clubhouse. He's really a great guy, but he's got to get on base, and if you don't do it in the big leagues, you can't stay.
2: Frank, it makes me want to get into the weeds a little bit here. For the typical fan, they may not have heard the name Joshua Baez a lot yet, but I don't think that's very far away. One of the Cardinals' top prospects who's been mashing in AAA and has been playing a lot of center field as of late. What are the chances you think that we could maybe see Baez here in the near future?
1: Well, it's a great question. We're definitely going to see him in September. I think the interesting thing will be this. What happens at the deadline? Like, if Nootbaar goes on fire and you can acquire a lot of assets for him, then you move him. But there's also the possibility, and when you do that, you'd have Baez up here earlier. So it's either going to be in September for the call-up or at the trade deadline if they move Nootbaar. But I can promise you this. He's going to be the starting left fielder or center fielder in St. Louis, you know, for the next 5 years.
0: So the Cardinals are off today, and then where do they go? I can't remember.
1: New York.
0: Okay, the Mets. Okay. And the Mets are a little they've kind of put it together after the terrible start, right?
1: Yeah, I mean, they had that disastrous stretch, and they've definitely gotten better. But, boy, this is a Cardinal team that's just got some mojo, don't they?
0: I mean, love it.
1: I asked Jordan Walker, by the way, real quick, in the clubhouse, if he ever, like, glances up at the scoreboard and sees that that number 303 next to his name. Because, face it, there's just not a lot of 300 hitters in the big leagues, and there's not a lot that hit with his kind of power. And he said, I do everything I possibly can to not look at the number, but it's so big on that scoreboard, I do glance at it once in a while.
0: That's awesome. By the way, we should mention also, and this is, I guess, Dave Roberts gets the credit here. He's going to be the skipper of the National League All-Star team. And we know, I don't know about Jordan Walker. I think we're pretty convinced he'll be there. But Ollie's going to be there on the coaching staff, right?
1: Yeah, really cool. You know, Mark, you think about last year.

0: year, there was a heavy percentage of fans who felt that Ali should be lumped in with John Mozeliak and get rid of them both. I mean,
1: his
0: approval rating was so down, and now the way he engages with players, with fans, with the media, and it helps he's got good players now. You know, you don't win unless you have good players, and he's got some good ones now.
1: But you're not wrong about that, the way the voices were coming out not too long ago. Okay, game three tonight at Madison Square Garden. You probably can fly to New York quicker than you can to get into that game because Trump's going there. But that game on Saturday night in Las Vegas, as they are now up 2-1 over Carolina, they're up 4-0. I started watching, I think I was telling you, we were watching Cape Fear on Friday night. We watched the second episode, which, by the way, Frank, is not as good as the first one. But it's still 4-0. I turn it on. My wife goes upstairs. At one point, it's 4-1. I look away just briefly, and all of a sudden, it's 4-3. They score three goals, Carolina does, in 39 seconds, and they lose in double overtime.
0: Yeah, it was such incredible television. I do think, though, Vegas does have that mojo about them. And if they were to win game four and be up 3-1, I think it would be over. But it also would not shock me if Carolina wins game four and we have a seven-game series.
1: It wouldn't either me because, look, it looked like for a while, even on Friday, that maybe the Knights were going to be able to sweep this thing. But they're off today. They got game four of that series tomorrow. I mentioned the NBA's in action tonight. Frank, we'll talk on Friday. Thanks a lot. I appreciate it.
0: Bye-bye.
1: All right, take care. And I didn't mention, you know, I guess I should have, but the Battle Hawks. You know, Ethan, I was telling Fred this. As big of a football fan, I didn't follow one minute of the Battle Hawks. And I guess they lost in the playoffs last night.
2: They did, and I think St. Louis is starting to be there as well. There was 18,000 there, which, don't get me wrong, for the UFL
1: terrible.
2: Is great.
1: Right.
2: But compared to what they were even at the beginning of the year, last year what they were drawing, the numbers aren't the same.
1: I wonder if they would have drawn better if the Cardinals just completely sucked because
2: maybe.
1: We would have looked to latch on to something.
2: Maybe, but either way, it was a fun sports weekend in St. Louis. You had the Bomarito 500 here last night. There was an international friendly in prep for the World Cup between Panama and Bosnia and Herzegovina, and that one drew very well. So it was, and then I don't know if you saw this. Major League Pickleball was at Shea Fitz Arena over
1: it was
2: the
1: huge.
2: Weekend.
1: I almost went. By the way, speaking of, just real quickly before you get to the break, and I got a break. The SLU Mizzou game is now official.
2: Yep.
1: Enterprise Center, November 6th.
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4: Watch for a couple crashes on 44 on your eastbound side. It's just east of Shrewsbury where you have a crash in a left lane and then a right lane taken out on the westbound side of 44, just west of 270 and 270 southbound delays that go from Page down to 64, passing Manchester with a reported crash, and then 44 on down to 55 in pockets. The westbound side of 64 out of downtown to about Big Bend. You're slow southbound on 170, tight going from Forest Park Parkway down to 64, and eastbound on 64 slows in that same region between 170 and 64. 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I'm Trent Erickson with traffic on 97.1 FM Talk.

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6: For now, I'm Lisa Lacerra, Fox News. After Israel and Hezbollah exchanged fire over the weekend,
7: Hezbollah fired rockets into northern Israel Sunday morning. Israel responded with airstrikes targeting Hezbollah in southern Beirut Sunday afternoon. Iran then fired ballistic missiles at northern Israel Sunday night. President Trump told Israeli Prime Minister Benjamin Netanyahu not to respond for fear of escalation that would derail delicate talks. Then dozens of Israeli warplanes bombed Iranian air defenses across Iran Monday morning. Iran then fired back, and the Houthis in Yemen fired a single missile at Israel.
6: Fox's Jennifer Griffin in Washington. The Lebanese health ministry says an Israeli airstrike on the village of Zefta killed seven people. Eight others were wounded. President Trump has officially nominated Todd Blanche for the position of attorney general. Blanche has been acting AG since April after Pam Bondi resigned. Tip off for game three of the NBA finals set for about 2.5 hours from now, as President Trump is expected to be there. Secret Service and the NYPD have canceled tonight's watch party outside Madison Square Garden as security is tight.
8: There's also changes for fans who are attending the game in person. The Knicks put out a warning to their fans. Fans should expect enhanced security measures when entering Madison Square Garden, including TSA-style screening procedures. Guests are strongly encouraged to arrive at least 2 hours before tip-off to allow additional time for screening and entry. Now, fans will also not be allowed to bring bags inside.
6: Fox's Nate Foy outside the garden. There will be a watch party at Bryant Park about 10 blocks north and in Central Park. Wall Street, some stocks recovered part of last week's losses. The Dow lost 80, the Nasdaq up to 20, the S&P plus 21. The oil prices rose as Israel and Iran traded fire earlier today. 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
13: We have certainly had our fair share of rain on this Monday and still dealing with some scattered showers and thunder showers this evening and overnight. But the big time heavy rains, I think, have pushed off to the east.

0: 72 for the low. Tuesday, a mix of clouds and sunshine. Some spotty showers and thunder showers around. Very humid and 92. Clear, warm, and humid. Tuesday night, 76. 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Chief Meteorologist, Dave Murray.
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2: Let me just very quickly here check and see if there's an update over at STL Today. My friends at, oh my goodness, they did a story. Look at that. I'm impressed. They just cleared the story about what happened at Shrewsbury Sky Zone. And let's see how they covered this here. Hundreds of kids mob 6-7 day at Shrewsbury Sky Zone sparked several fights. Fights broke out at the Sky Zone here on Sunday after hundreds of juveniles. Let me just tell you real quickly here. They were not white juveniles, all right? That's left out of the mix here. Crowded outside of a business for a 6-7 day event. Shrewsbury police responded to Sky Zone around 3:42 p.m. where 300 to 350 unaccompanied juveniles, not white juveniles, were waiting in line outside the indoor trampoline park. So they say that the crowd of 10 to 17-year-olds broke out. I read you the news release on this. There was a, literally, this is what happened. There was a 12-year-old kid from Florissant in North County that jumped in an Uber and grabbed a knife because she saw the fights on social media and she wanted to be part of the fights. That's awesome, right? Now, I'm going to look here, and I don't think there's any race that's mentioned. And you know damn well that if it was a bunch of white kids from Chesterfield or Baldwin that were involved in this, oh, my God, we'd have stories everywhere about that. And we'd identify those kids as white troublemakers, right? No one wants to mention the race here. No one wants to be honest. I had a very interesting reaction and interaction on the Internet because I posted the Shrewsbury news release, and I said, gosh, I wonder what particular demographic was involved in the complete takeover of Sky Zone. They went into the Walmart, into the Aldi. They started throwing things at police. So somebody on Twitter said, I'm not one who believes in avoiding relevant information for the sake of being PC, but your post, pointing to me, has no redeeming value to the issue. It's purely to incite racial animosity and only appeals to the bottom feeders of the Internet. Well, I posted the video of all the white kids, of which I don't see very many at all, and I said, damn white kids everywhere. I'm sure it's Baldwin and Chesterfield. The redeeming value for this idiot who responded to me on the Internet is telling the effing truth. If you're not smart enough to realize how much this would be covered if the races were reversed, I cannot help you. This was a mob, it was out of control, and no one wants to tell the truth about it. Where the hell are the parents? Where's the parent of the 12-year-old kid that grabbed a knife and jumped into an Uber? It's outrageous that this is happening. And Sky Zone has to accept some responsibility because they threw this 6-7 event and they didn't get any added security. And they, it's 90 degrees. So what? It's summer. That's cited, though. It's hot, summer, trouble, ripe for trouble. No, there's something there that's ripe for trouble, and I think we all know what it is. I'm so sorry, John Ziegler. I had to get that off my chest. I know you're usually the one that's yelling at my listeners, not me. How are you this afternoon?
3: I'm all right, Mark. I totally understand your anger over that. I mean, we have to be very wary of these Asian and Jewish kids causing problems.
2: Dude, this is a Sky Zone that my daughter goes to sometimes twice a week. I mean, this is
3: How did you not laugh at that, Mark? I just said?
2: No, I know. I heard you. Believe me. But I'm pissed about it all. And I

0: and to discuss this tonight, which will be very, very interesting, assuming that that happens. I'm the only conservative in America who was outspoken in saying that it is crazy to even consider that Spencer Pratt could possibly be the next mayor of Los Angeles. I believe that MAGA influencers on X got duped and or were grifting and created a false momentum, an astroturfing for a campaign that never had any chance. People didn't understand basic math. That's how this began, Mark. People don't understand basic math. If a post on X gets 5 million impressions, that means that statistically only a couple of maybe 10,000 to 20,000 of them were actual voters in the Los Angeles primary, because that's just the small percentage of Los Angeles voters in the context of the entire country. Not to mention that there is a massive 7-to-1. Democrat to Republican advantage in the city of Los Angeles, not to mention that we already went through a situation in 2022 where we had the perfect alternative candidate, a guy by the name of Rick Caruso, former Republican Democrat, yeah, with lots of experience, tons of money, made himself a household name, spending tens and tens of millions of dollars.
1: It's still lost.
0: He made the runoff and lost by 10 points to a non-incumbent. And before she became Mayor Karen Bass. So there was never any chance that this was going to happen. But now, instead of admitting that they were duped or they were grifting or they were dumb and they're just a bunch of MAGA morons who bought into a false narrative, now we have to face save. And we have to come up and concoct a theory that, no, if it hadn't been for corruption and voter rigging, then Spencer Pratt would have at least made the runoff and probably would have won the whole thing on his own, which there's no evidence for. There's no logic for. President Trump has thrown gasoline on this fire because it helps his own narrative that every time he loses, it's actually rigged. And the reality is I'm in this, this one person on an island, the only conservative saying, can we please care about facts and logic and be consistent and understand the basics of politics, understand the basics of math? But we're not living in that world anywhere.
1: No, I know.
0: Mark.
1: Well, we've been away from that. Look, I'm not a stolen election person in any way, shape or form. Having said that, I know that there's fraud. And you even admit, look, you're shouting from the rooftops. You hate the way that this universal mail-in balloting takes place in California. But that doesn't mean it's rigged, right?
0: Mark, thank you for mentioning that, because that's what's so strange for me to be in this position. There is literally nobody in California who hates Gavin Newsom more than I do, who hates universal mail-in balloting more than I do. It is inherently vulnerable to minor fraud. And when I say fraud, I mean you cannot tell me that elderly and newly dead people don't have their younger relatives come in and steal their votes and cast the ballots for them when they're just hanging around the house. That has to happen. But I don't believe that that's evidence of widespread, election rigging or stealing or fraud. It's on the margins. I hate it. I can't stand it. But there's the idea that there was even any logic for this is completely outside the realm of rationality, because Karen Bass, the mayor, the current incumbent mayor, the head of the Democratic establishment in Los Angeles, desperately needed Spencer Pratt to be in this runoff. Mark, I think she's going to lose in November.
1: Well, that was going to be my next question. So, who is this other person? Because I don't know much about her.
0: Nithya Raman.
1: Okay.
0: And so she comes. She's a city councilwoman. She's a socialist. She's Mondani 2.0, which is what happened here. In the last moments of this campaign, a lot of younger Democrats looked around and go, wait a minute, we got Karen Bass, the fires. She's not, we don't really like her. And it's Spencer Pratt. Isn't there any other sort of option? And she happens to be Indian. She's attractive. She's a city councilwoman. She's super progressive. There was an LA Times poll that indicated she was beating Pratt and almost beating Bass, losing by 1 point in the last week of the campaign. And all of a sudden, all these people that were waiting to figure out who they were going to vote for hadn't cast their ballots yet, because we got a gubernatorial race that was very muddied. And so all of a sudden, at the very end, they all voted for Raman. And now I think Bass is cooked.

0: Yeah, that'll be interesting. So, and then so that means it's worse for LA, right? Just when you thought things couldn't get worse, they will get worse.
1: It's actually going to get worse for all of us, because if you follow this, if you follow this, Mark, here's the scenario that's most likely from here. Again, there's some ifs in this, but ramen, if I'm right, is now going to be the new Bondani. The media is going to fall in love with her. All the younger people in L.A. are going to be able to claim that they're in favor of accountability for the wildfires. They're going to get rid of Bass. They're going to put the Mondani 2.0 in. She's mayor during the Olympics. She's a national celebrity. And in 2034, she's the heavy favorite to be the gubernatorial candidate for California. She's the second most important or powerful person in the country. When if Spencer Pratt hadn't won, no one would have ever heard of her.
0: Well, that's probably true. All right, now, this is where I'm worried about the next question. This is my political observation from the middle of the country here, all right? It seems like Steve Hilton's story might be just a little different, that he does have a chance, or are you going to tell me I'm stupid, he has no chance?
1: Well, first of all, the fact that Steve Hilton is apparently going to make the runoff it completely destroys the entire election rigging.
0: Well, I agree with you on that, yes.
1: Scenario. So how was it they let Steve Hilton get through?
0: I know.
1: Steve Hilton?
0: John, stop.
1: Steve Hilton,
0: Don't use logic.
1: Commentator. Mark, this is important. How did a Fox News commentator beat a guy who spent $200 million of his own money, who's a very progressive socialist liberal, who every media outlet in the state desperately needed to win because he's going to keep spending his own money on the race? How did that happen if the election was rigged?
0: Yeah, again,
1: how did that happen?
0: You can't use logic. You cannot use logic
1: okay,
0: with people.
1: But to answer your question, I'm never going to say you're stupid, Mark, because you're a very smart guy. But there is zero chance.
0: Really?
1: Zero. Less than Spencer Pratt chance of Steve Hilton winning a statewide election against Javier Becerra. Zero. Becerra could die and Hilton would not win.
0: Oh, my God. I lost some money because of this, because I placed some wagers with my roundtable panel. I got 3-1 odds, but it sounds like I'm going to lose a couple hundred bucks. I'm going to hold out hope. At least I didn't bet on Spencer
1: Hilton
0: Pratt.
1: The entire state.
0: I said there's a chance, and we were talking, and I said I think that he's tapped into something. So look,
1: tapped into what?
0: I told you were going to tell me I was stupid. So look, I admitted it, right?
1: Thank you for acknowledging temporary insanity.
0: Yes, John, if nothing, I'm self-aware. Okay,
1: I appreciate that very much.
0: I realize that. So should Donald Trump be going to the Knicks game tonight?
1: I actually don't think so. I really don't. It's very unusual for me to be agreeing with Stephen A. Smith, but I think it's selfish. It's narcissistic.
0: Yeah.
1: A basketball arena is a very different animal than a football arena, and I just think it's disruptive, and I don't understand it. I don't get it.
0: Well, I mean, to a certain extent, I give him a little bit of credit because he does know sports, and you know, he knows the history of the Knicks, and he was a Knicks fan.
1: He knows sports better than he understands politics.
0: Well, okay, we might be able to say that. And on that front, so, you know, because I've really been pushing back on a lot. He doesn't seem, you know, a week ago today he calls BB crazy. There's, you know, rockets that get fired out of Iran. Lebanon gets hit by Israel. There's no military response by the U.S., and I guess he's still holding out hope that there's going to be some sort of deal. I just, John, I mean, I know I'm naive on California. I just don't see a deal being made with this regime in any way, shape, or form that ends this in a way that they hand over the enriched uranium.
1: I think you're right, because I think there's been a fundamental miscalculation. And that is, I think Trump thought, or somebody around him thought, that the Iranians were rational actors. They're not. They're not rational actors. They have a superpower. Their superpower is called, they don't give a damn.
0: Yeah.
1: They do not give a damn about the things that we care about. And you cannot deal with people like that in rational terms. And so we are going to win every battle, and we're going to lose this war. It's just a matter of how badly and when.
0: Are you finding that, because I'm seeing a bit of a pattern, do you see more of the conservative pundits kind of coming out against this at this point? Because I think there's a bit of an evolution happening right now.
1: Well, I was actually in favor of this at the beginning. You know, because I'm of the belief that Iran should not be allowed to have a nuclear weapon. I'm actually amazed that Donald Trump has chosen that hill to at least politically somewhat die on. And I'm fine with that if that was the goal of this. But I think that it was not properly thought through, and I think the smarter move would have been to delay the process of them getting a nuclear weapon and not completely disrupt your entire administration or in the international economy for very little gain. I think I was wrong. I had too much faith in people like Marco Rubio around President Trump that they would understand the reality here and they would think it through. This was not thought through.
0: I think Marco Rubio might understand the reality. I just don't think he can communicate it with the president. I'm very confused as far as what, you know, a lot of the reaction and some of the things that they're doing. By the way, one other thing, just because I noticed, and I'm trying to find this on your site right now, because I think I just retweeted it. We have a WNBA player, Breonna Turner, who's not going to put the USA 250 patch on her uniform, huh? Taking a stand because they weren't free 250 years ago. There's no progress on race relations. Jim Crow 2.0 or whatever, right? That's unbelievable.
1: It is literally unbelievable, but it's yet another indication of why the WNBA is never going to be a real league taken very seriously. It's unbelievable. It's incredibly sad when I'm pretty sure you remember the 200th anniversary, the bicentennial.
0: I do. Where I was 11 years old, the same age as my daughter. Yeah.
1: Wait, I remember it very well. Way before the presidency of Barack Obama, right?
0: Yes.
1: There was nowhere near. I realize we look at the past with rose-colored glasses. There was nowhere near that kind of level of disunity when it comes to the bicentennial as there is for the 250th.
0: And it's sad. I thought there'd be, you know, a little bit more here heading in, and they seemingly have kind of screwed up the concert. I think there's no way to describe that.
1: Kind of.
0: Yeah, I know. I'm being nice there. I really am. There was something else, John, that I was going to ask you about that I saw today, and I wasn't sure. Well, first of all, Clay Travis leaving OutKick. What do you know anything about that?
1: You know, I've asked people I know there, and I've not gotten a response. You know, Clay is somebody who's been greatly frustrating to me because, long story short, his boss is somebody I used to work with a long time ago, and I wanted to talk with Clay about a couple of issues, and he refuses to even get on the phone with me.
0: Really?
1: Afraid of me, I think. And I really don't think he's a very smart guy. He's actually longtime Democrat. People don't seem to understand that. And his voting history is very Democratic. And he's wrong a lot. He was wrong about Spencer Pratt, among other things. But, you know, I guess he's going to be a Fox News contributor now. So, you know, more power to him.
0: Yeah. Well, I thought he already was a Fox News contributor. Yeah, That's where I was a little confused.
1: Again, I agree with you. I had the same instinct. There's something that we're missing from this story, and I haven't found out what that is yet.
0: How was your golf tournament last week? Did you do okay?
1: Mediocre at best.
0: Oh, come on. Step it up, Zig. Step it up.
1: 74-76, 11th place. Not very good.
0: Well, you combine those two scores, you basically will have what I'll shoot at Belle Reve a week from tomorrow, probably about 150, the way the rough has grown out there for the BMW Championship. Zig, always great to have you on. Thank you. We'll talk soon. All right, we'll see you.
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3: All right, we got some delays because of a couple stalls on 55 northbound past Imperial Main Street and the northbound side. Got a stall off to your right, and then on the eastbound side of 370, just before 94, you've got another stall. That's on the right shoulder as well. Some delays on 64 if you're headed out of downtown, westbound side from Kings Highway over to Clayton, and then the eastbound side slows a little bit as you approach 270, and then again at 170 over to Big Bend. 170 southbound, some leftover delays headed into 64, and 270 southbound slow going from Olive pockets on down to past Manchester. I'm Trent Erickson with traffic on 97.1 FM Talk.
0: Thank you, Trent. Sue's off today. She'll be back tomorrow. Let me tell you about Michael's Flooring Outlet, the great team that Mike Reynolds has in three different locations. Old Town St. Peter's, the legendary store there in Darden Prairie, and in Creve Coeur in West County on Olive. And they have a great website, too. 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You can even order some samples from the website. You can get some inspiration, too. 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There's a lot. 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
4: All right, I made a little technical error, though. Back on track. We are going to talk with John Seiler coming up here. He's the director of higher education policy and a senior fellow at the Manhattan Institute. And this is great timing. First of all, John's been a guest many times on the show, blowing up a lot of this DEI stuff out there. He's been a leader on that for the last few years. I think we've known each other now for 4 years. He's been a guest, but there is a new report that just dropped today from Vanderbilt and Washington University from right here in St. Louis that is about bias in the humanities and social sciences. And it's very interesting. They admit a lot. Of course, they try to cover their tracks a lot too, but John's going to have the very latest on that coming up here at 5:32. We'll have audio cut of the day. I want to play a little bit of Trump here on Meet the Press, but before I do, props out there to some of the folks on social media that have been having fun with this this move by the Chicago Bears to Hammond, Indiana, which I just think I'm missing something, or maybe this is just this huge negotiating ploy. I'm not a Bears fan. I don't really care about the Bears in particular, but my family up there in the north suburbs, they're all Bears fans, unfortunately. And I mean, I was mapping this the other day. It was Friday afternoon, right around showtime. And I said, how long would it take to get from Arlington Heights, Illinois, where my family lives, to Hammond, Indiana? And at that time on Friday, it was 2.5 hours with traffic. Even from Soldier Field, I think they said it's like 24 miles from where the current Soldier Field is right now. So why you would do that to your fans from the north suburbs, the northwest suburbs, really any areas unless you're in Indiana or south, I don't know. But a lot of people have been having trouble, or not trouble, but mocking this, having fun with memes, etc. And one of my favorites came from somebody just known as @Tomco_1 on the X, formerly Twitter, that said, breaking, Italian Beef has announced its intentions to relocate from Chicago to Indianapolis, Indiana. A Chicago staple since the Great Depression, Italian Beef cited high crime, corruption, and an overall unfriendly business climate as its reasons for leaving Chicago. I thought that was really good. By the way, I do like a good Italian Beef. Sorelli's is the place that we always go to in Chicago. My mom and dad would bring them down here for years, and we do love a little Chicago Italian Beef. All right, there's Trump on Meet the Press. Not sure why he would do this with Kristen Welker, but it never seems to end well. But he was doing an event in Wisconsin, so they actually came to him, and it did not end well. So he was talking about California. We were just talking about that with Zig a few minutes ago. He's insistent upon this being rigged.
5: Listen to me.
6: Let's talk
5: There's
6: about
5: There's tremendous
6: Trump.
5: Evidence. There's nothing
6: it's
5: but
6: not
5: evidence.
6: Been presented
5: the election
6: in a
5: was
6: court
5: rigged.
6: Of law.
5: It was a dirty election.
6: Mr.
5: And
6: President,
5: it's happening again right now
6: you've
5: in
6: never
5: California.
6: Never presented evidence.
5: It's happening
6: the
5: right now in California.
6: Rigged.
5: Right now, it's look at what's
6: Where's
5: happening
6: the
5: in California.
6: To that?
5: It's
6: the
5: 4 days.
6: The Republicans are doing well in California.
4: So that's part of the point there. Like, Steve, if the California was this was rigged against Spencer Pratt, then, you know, to John's point and to my point now, and to, I think, Kristen Welker's point, although I'm uncomfortable taking her side, why would Steve Hilton be doing particularly well? Why wouldn't they take him out as well? It doesn't make sense.
5: It's no, they're not. They're dropping fast because it's a rigged election. Let me tell you, it's 4 days. And they aren't even close
6: that's
5: to coming
6: how they,
5: up
6: that's
5: with
6: how they count
5: You know
6: the
5: why
6: votes
5: they're doing
6: California.
5: That? Because they're cheating on the election.
6: There's what? Do you have evidence to support
5: all
6: that?
5: All I have to do is look. All I have to do is
6: that's
5: look.
6: That's not
5: and
6: evidence.
5: I listen.

0: and I listen to people, and let's see what happens.
1: But, sir, that's not evidence.
0: Do you think it's appropriate?
1: That's how they that count they the votes.
0: Do you think it's appropriate that they have an election, and 5 days later, they're nowhere close to picking
1: State
0: a winner?
1: State and local officials acknowledge they are slow.
2: Look, there's one thing that we should all be able to agree on, no matter what party or race or stripe or anything like that. What they do in California is a joke. It's a mess. Even John admitted that earlier this hour, that it's outrageous, this mail-in process that they have, which allows you to basically date the ballot, you know, the day of the election or maybe even the day of. I have very little doubt that there's some malfeasance. There's going to be some fraud that's going to take place. We know that that happens. But the president's frustrated because all these votes are coming in and being counted. And look, we went from a situation last Wednesday where you had 60% of the vote counted, and then to Thursday where there was 62% of the vote, and then Friday, 65%. It's ridiculous that in our biggest state, they can't count ballots. And does that mean it's fraudulent? It doesn't. But would it lead people perhaps in that path to maybe believe President Trump or others and say, hey, what's going on here? So anyway, he's talking with Kristen Welker about this. And I don't know even what happened before this, but it did not end well. He walks out.
0: Your elections are crooked, and you're crooked, and Meet the Press is crooked, and so is ABC and CBS and CNN.
1: But Mr. President,
0: your one-sided crooked network. Sorry, let's call it quits because I've had enough. Thank you, darling. Have a good
1: Mr.
0: time.
1: Mr. President, let's please. I traveled all the way to Wisconsin.
2: Oh, he's out. He's going.
1: I traveled all the way to Wisconsin.
0: On and off in the rain, and I've given you enough time. You ought to straighten out your press because you know what?
1: Mr. President,
0: a country can never be great with a dishonest press.
1: Listen, we traveled all the way to Wisconsin for this interview.
2: Well, that didn't go well. And I don't, a couple things there. Meet the Press is getting what they want. They come on, Kristen Welker, you know that that's the kind of, you know, attention that I'm sure you want. But the other part is, how does Trump sit down with Kristen Welker and think in any world that that's going to go well, given her history and her journalistic malpractice? I think that was an error on his part.
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4: Well, things are clearing up pretty quickly out there. We've got 55 northbound with a stall. It's off to the right side. It's past Imperial Main Street. And then we've got another stall on the right side. And this is going to be 370 eastbound just before 94. Some delays on 270 southbound from 64 on down to almost 44. And then 64 westbound Kings Highway over to Clayton, a little slow westbound. Eastbound doesn't have any delays left. 170 is all clear, 44 itself, and so is 55. All moving well. I'm Trent Erickson with traffic on 97.1 FM Talk. We'll be right back.

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4: All right, John Seiler is back with us this afternoon. He's the Director of Higher Education Policy and a Senior Fellow at the Manhattan Institute. And really, really good timing here because we're going to talk about some things that happened with the American Sociological Association and what they're saying about sociology courses. But what happened here is there's a new report that was dropped from Vanderbilt and WashU about, you know, political bias in the humanities and social sciences. Very, very interesting. John, how are you this afternoon?
6: I'm doing great. Thanks for having me.
4: First and foremost, like, who did this? Who commissioned this report that kind of came out today?
6: Yeah, so it's a really interesting development. So WashU and Vanderbilt jointly commissioned a report basically asking a very distinguished committee of academics from across the country. This was by no means a conservative committee to write a report just addressing this question of whether the humanities and the social sciences were in some ways becoming degraded by a couple of different issues, mostly whether they're being degraded by politicization. And so the presidents of Vanderbilt and WashU asked this group to review a large amount of scholarship, and they did, and they came back with this report, which, you know, if you compare it to other reports that have come out recently, Yale University just produced a similar report. It's an extremely strong statement about what's going wrong in higher education right now, which makes it really interesting.
4: Yeah, one of the lines is, if the pursuit of disinterested inquiry is compromised, it strikes at the very foundation on which a university should be based, just as the corrupt administration of justice strikes as the foundation of what a system of justice should be based. Now, you and I, John, have been talking about this for a long time. You've been, you know, just an absolute rock star in exposing a lot of this across the country. Are you surprised by this? I mean, they actually were honest about what they saw, and they're exposing this in this report.
6: Well, in one sense, it is a surprising and very welcome development. In another way, there's an interesting battle going on right now amongst leaders of elite universities. And it is no surprise to me, actually, to see Vanderbilt and WashU take the side of the reformers. Now, that's not to say that they're reforming in every way. They are certainly, and this report shows it, trying to distance themselves from what they would probably describe as the conservative attacks on higher education.
4: Mm-hmm.
6: But at the same time,

0: time, if you read, for instance, and look at what Daniel Diermeier, the president of Vanderbilt, has been saying for a long time, they are expressing real concerns that higher education basically has a kind of scholar activist problem, where
1: yes,
0: not all scholars, but some scholars are using their scholarship simply as a tool to advance political causes. And now the report is very academic and includes all sorts of qualifiers and, you know, personally, I think they're probably trying to say, no, we're not conservative. Don't call us conservative. But at the end of the day, they absolutely affirm that basic assessment that a certain group within higher education, a certain group of scholars are distorting their scholarship by putting political goals at the forefront, and importantly, by arguing that there is no such thing as non-ideological truth or non-ideological objectivity. And so really it's all ideological, and you should just embrace that and embrace that what you're doing is a kind of ideological project, which they say this is a disaster for higher education.
1: So, John, in the introduction of the report, and look, I'll be honest, I haven't read through all the, you know, the meat here, and you've done that, and you've done a lot of great, you know, stuff on the X formerly Twitter today, kind of exposing some of this with screen captures, et cetera. But one thing in the open, they say, and just want your opinion on this, is they say, in our view, and this is in italics, right? They want you to kind of take this as important. In our view, nothing in this report warrants any intervention more intrusive than such first steps. What does that even mean?
0: Right. And so, again, right now, everyone in mainstream institutions, a vast majority of professors, even if they think there's a problem, they're still very afraid that their independence is going to be overrun by a state government or by the federal government. And so I think they want to make the case to their colleagues that no, we're not trying to be a tool for the Trump administration or anyone else engaged in a political project. What we want to do is just say what's going on and take that first step. Now, I imagine there are some people within academia who would say that so as to stop any further action. But at the same time, I think what's interesting about the argument that they make is they actually say that there is a time when action has to be taken that actually defies the experts. So what they argue is that, yeah, university administrators, listen, if you're a university president, you have no idea what the best astronomy looks like, because you're inevitably not going to be, an expert in every discipline. You have to rely on the experts. But then there's this problem that sometimes the feedback loops don't work and the experts become kind of unmoored from reality, or at least that's possible. And they're saying that is possible. And when that happens, you actually have to have some sort of tool for feedback. And they say, we don't want this to go beyond we don't want anything dramatic to happen, but they are allowing for the fact that maybe other scholars should come in and review what's going on at particular universities. They are opening the door to serious feedback. And I think somebody, some courageous leader might, in the university context, might be able to take advantage of that and say, okay, we're actually going to follow up. It'll be worth seeing what Vanderbilt and WashU actually do years down the line based on this report.
1: Yeah, because they have all these, it seems like they have a lot of caveats, right? So, and they outline some of this, like the problem is not that scholars in these areas are significantly more liberal or progressive than the general public. I'd find a hard time believing that, right?
0: Right. And, you know, in one way, I think my biggest critique of this report is that they essentially identify a serious problem. They identify the problem of relativism. They say that, well, some people think there is no objective truth, there are no objective standards, so all standards can be, every claim about knowledge or claim that some kind of evidence is worth listening to, that is an ideological stance. There's nothing that's not ideological. And so, you can always make the argument that really what you're doing is you are engaging in cis-heteropatriarchal reasoning.
1: Yes, exactly.
0: Now, I agree with them. That is bad. That does spell the destruction of higher education. And they, in fact, use really, really strong language to condemn that kind of scholarship. But I think they don't go far enough in saying that there are actually more mundane distortions of scholarship. And the fact that higher education has become so uniformly left or even far left, that scholarship across the board, and there's great data on this, has become uniformly left and increasingly so, I don't think they quite take seriously the fact that that is a sign that there's a problem, and that might actually contribute to the underlying problem that they're trying to get to the bottom of in the first place. They want to bracket that off. It makes sense that they tried to do that. I think you could make the report even stronger by trying to tackle that issue.
1: Yeah, I mean, look, they close it with some, I think, very strong language. They go and they kind of outlined a bunch of the different reasons throughout the paper. It says, for these reasons, we regard the failings that we have pointed out as so serious. They're not mere problems in the administration or operation of the university, but they strike at the very heart and soul of what a university should be for. And I agree with that, and I think you do as well. And one of the reasons you've been on this mission for a while. So who do you think chews on this and digs into it and thinks about it? Because it's lengthy, you know, you've done it. Will other universities absorb this, other leaders in academia, and take it seriously, you think?
0: Well, listen, every university is its own little political ecosystem. It has its own set of factions. And any document like that can be used as sort of a point of reference for people trying to get things done. And so I think that there are, we know that there's a faction within every university right now of hardcore scholar activists who will absolutely reject it. There's also a faction of hardcore reformers at most universities. That's a small group, but there are serious people in a lot of universities who want to reform things, who can equally make, you know, real efforts to make changes, and they can petition their leaders to make changes. And some of them might actually be in positions of leadership. And I think if you have a statement from credible scholars saying, yes, sometimes disciplines get so distorted that they actually need outside intervention, and that is a worthwhile thing and actually important thing to pursue. If you have somebody, some statement, an argument for that position, you can get somewhere with that. I firmly believe that you can. And again, I think this is a good, I think this gives us good reason to believe that, you know, WashU and Vanderbilt are the ones to watch. And I would love to see a follow-up from both of those institutions.
1: Me too.
0: On what they are doing.
1: We'll see if we can get that. And I'll see if I can put some pressure on too. John Seiler, always great to have you on, John. Thanks for all this work. And man, good timeliness here, booking you on a Monday. I'll give credit to my executive producer, Fred. We'll talk soon. Thanks, John.
0: Thank you.
2: It really is a fascinating little, self-examination or autopsy. I guess that's what they called it when the Democrats came out with their deal a couple of weeks ago. But then the follow-up, as we kind of pointed out at the end there, is what will happen as a result of this. It was a little bit more, when I read through some of this, a little bit more honest on the issue of bias than I expected, although then they try to cover their tracks many, many times as well. But at least credit for trying and really putting something out there for people to chew on, at least.
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4: We got one somebody on your southbound side. Watch for a stall off on the right side, and this is going to be just before Page Avenue. And then the left lane is blocked for a crash on eastbound 44. Another one, and this is at Lewis. It's pretty heavy approaching, but they're working on clearing that now. 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
1: Thank you, Trent. All kinds of fun stuff going on at the Missouri Athletic Club, whether it's downtown or the West location. Last night, unfortunately, didn't end very well, but the Battle Hawks were in the playoffs. A lot of folks went down to the MAC. They may have grabbed an adult beverage or a meal at the Jack Buck Grill. That's something that you can do even for Cardinals games. They're having a World Cup
2: USA Match Watch Party at the West Clubhouse on Friday, June 19th at 2 p.m. Most of you will be listening to the Reardon Roundtable. 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Mark Milton, who's the new president of the MAC, blasted out a video about that. 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
5: All right, Sue's off today. I think she'll be back tomorrow afternoon. I got a couple things I want to do in this segment.
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4: Initiating sequence. 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
5: All right, a couple different parts here. This would be called, we call this in the news business, Nat Sound or Natural Sound. That is outside of a Walmart and a SkyZone location in Shrewsbury on Watson Road, where a mob of kids got out of control. So here's the news release, and I read some of this earlier. There's a response from SkyZone as well. This is a SkyZone that my daughter goes to sometimes a couple of times a week. On Sunday, June 7th, 2026 at approximately 3:42. This was in the afternoon. Shrewsbury police were dispatched to SkyZone located at 7375 Watson Road in reference to a disturbance involving a large number of juveniles. Upon arrival, officers learned that SkyZone was hosting a 6-7 event and had not arranged for additional security despite the anticipated large crowd. With the businesses already full, there were approximately 300 to 350 unaccompanied juveniles waiting in line outside. With temperatures around 90 degrees, it did not take long for tempers to flare. Approximately 8 fights broke out in a matter of minutes. As officers arrived, the crowd scattered in all directions. We requested assistance from other agencies. So what happened is these kids go to Aldi, Walmart, and a store called My Place. They enter the store. They damage the stores. They threaten customers and employees. They threw rocks at the cops. They essentially shut down those businesses for the rest of the day. Here's something from the news release. A butcher knife was seized from a 12-year-old who said that she Ubered to the area from Florissant after she saw the fights on social media and wanted to be involved, so she brought the weapon with her for, quote, her protection. They didn't clear this area until 9:30 last night. Now, I'd like to know, the one thing that I don't know is how many arrests were made in connection with this. Here's what SkyZone says. At SkyZone Parks, the safety and well-being of guests, team members, and the communities they serve are always the highest priority. On Sunday, June 7th, the independently owned and operated SkyZone franchise park in Shrewsbury, Missouri, strictly enforced its maximum capacity limits during a scheduled promotion. While the park safely managed operations inside, a crowd gathered outside after being denied entry. Local law enforcement responded to manage the external crowd and ensured public safety. The Shrewsbury location is grateful for the swift response of local authorities. There's blame to be put on this, ladies and gentlemen. It does not belong on SkyZone. It does not belong on the Shrewsbury Police Department or anyone else in law enforcement. It belongs to the parents of these kids who are not from Baldwin, who are not from Chesterfield. I have to dance around the racial issue, right? Because then you'll get in trouble. But I call it like I see it. And I've seen videos. And this was not a bunch of white kids, okay? So take that for what it is. Am I stoking the racial animosity? You be the judge of that. I'm just being honest about what happened here. And you have a kid that's barely older than my own daughter who jumps in an Uber with a knife because she sees fights on social media. That is a deep-seated cultural issue that Shrewsbury police, that SkyZone, that I cannot help. It's the parents of these kids who don't want to parent. And it's these kids who are out of control. And I don't even know what to say about it. I mean, we're very lucky that there were not people hurt last night or more violence. And maybe the only thing that saved that is because it was in the, you know, the middle of the day and the sun didn't go down until after, you know, 8:30 or 9 o'clock. Unreal. This is unreal, too. Scott Pelley, here's the second.

0: part of Audio Cut of the Day. Poor Scott Pelley. He didn't even see it coming. He went in, ripped his new boss, was disrespectful, was insubordinate, and gosh, he was a little, you know, flummoxed by the fact that he was canned.
1: Me about that meeting, and if you were at that point going in expecting to be fired?
2: Oh, gosh. Furthest thing from my mind. It hadn't occurred to me.
1: But it really didn't occur to you that you could be fired after so many of your colleagues had been let go, after you'd had this, very contentious interaction with your new boss?
2: You know, some reporter I turned out to be. I just didn't connect the dots.
0: I mean, I'm going to simplify it for people. If Scott Pelley is not smart enough to realize that complete and total insubordination in front of his superiors was going to result in disciplinary action up to and including firing, then I don't think we should have trusted him with any journalism at CBS for all these decades. If he's that naive, if he's that ignorant. And this one, I haven't played this one yet. I can't even believe he said this. And you got to hear what he says and then what he says in the aftermath of it. And you'll say, he deserves even less credibility. So whatever credibility people might have thought Scott Pelley had in his journalistic career is gone. It ended a week ago. And then with comments like this to the New York Times, and listen to this one.
3: Well, if we want to talk about it at an emotional level, the best thing that I can imagine in terms of describing it is that it's like your spouse was murdered. I do want to be clear that I do not feel sorry for me. I don't care about me. I'm fine. I care about these people that I left behind.
0: Oh, my God. The arrogance of Scott. It's like a murdered spouse? No, Scott. There's a big difference between someone having their spouse shot in the head or taken away from them than in a guy who spent his entire career, at least the latter part of his career, practicing not journalism, but journalistic malpractice with bias and bias and more bias. We had Tiffany Justice on from Moms Against Liberty. You want to, you know, example 101 is that story from 2 years ago. But there's countless interviews that he's done where he had the agenda hat on. That's the type of journalism that they want. Unfortunately, it's the type of journalism they're teaching at my alma mater in Columbia, Missouri. But to say that it's like a murdered spouse, I would hope sincerely that even some of the people who like Scott Pelley take a step back and say, good Lord, dude, get a life.
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5: Just a couple stalls to get around. You've got one on 270 southbound past 70. It's off to your right. Also off to your right, 270 eastbound before Lindbergh. Partial right lane there. And then we've got 255 eastbound. They're clearing a stall at Telegraph, partially in a lane. I'm Trent Erickson with traffic on 97.1 FM Talk.

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8: There are those who dedicate themselves to a sense of honor, to a life of courage, and a commitment to something greater than themselves. They have always defended this nation and each other. They still do. The few, the proud, the Marines.
9: Most famous person at the world's most famous arena. I'm Lisa Lucera, Fox News. President Trump said to attend Game 3 of the NBA Finals at Madison Square Garden in about an hour and a half. He said last week New York Knicks owner James Dolan invited him to sit in his box. Security in and around the arena will be extra tight.
10: The NYPD, Secret Service, Air Marshals, and other federal law enforcement are all here. The NYPD is using drones to monitor the security perimeter, and fans attending tonight's game will not be allowed to bring bags. The Secret Service and NYPD also canceled tonight's watch party outside of MSG. Instead, there will be three watch parties at other city locations farther away from the arena.
9: Fox's Nate Foy at Madison Square Garden. Israel and Iran pausing strikes after a weekend of trading fire for the first time since they agreed to a ceasefire back in April.
11: Hezbollah was attacking Israeli civilians in northern Israel. Then Israel carried out strikes against Hezbollah's headquarters in Beirut Sunday morning. Iran responding by launching three waves of ballistic missiles into Israel, all shot down. Israel then launching strikes inside Iran, destroying surface-to-air missile sites, as well as a petrochemical plant used to make weapons.
9: Fox's Lucas Tomlinson at the White House. A federal judge has ruled the $100,000 fee on visa applicants for highly skilled workers is unconstitutional.
12: According to court records, last year there were about 3 to 6 years that these lasted. The H-1B program was created in 1990. The judge today writes, the substance and application of the $100,000 payment reveal that it is a tax regardless of what the payment is called.
9: Fox's David Spunt in Washington. 20 Democratic states, including California, sued to block the fee increase around the president, arguing the president exceeded his authority by imposing it. The chief prosecutor of the International Criminal Court, Karim Khan, has been suspended from his duties pending a final decision by an oversight body. America's listening to Fox News.
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4: I'm Taylor Riggs, and this is the Fox Business Report.
5: The major averages kicking off the new trading week mix following Friday's brutal artificial intelligence sell-off. Chip stocks powering the gains as the AI trade bounced back. Tech and energy were the leading S&P 500 sectors. Apple stock reversing earlier gains and falling nearly 2% as Wall Street seemed underwhelmed by the company's artificial intelligence updates during its Worldwide Developers Conference. Its CEO Tim Cook kicking off his last WWDC event. He's slated to step down as CEO in September, turning his post over to John Ternus. The Dow down 81 points, the Nasdaq higher by 220, S&P 500 up 22. Shares of Corning rose over 5% after Amazon announced a multi-billion dollar agreement with the glass and fiber maker to produce optical fiber for data centers. That's your Fox Business Report. I'm Hillary Barsky, invested in you.
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8: We have certainly had our fair share of rain on this Monday and still dealing with some scattered showers and thunder showers this evening and overnight. But the big time heavy rains, I think, have pushed off to the east. 72 for the low. Tuesday, a mix of clouds and sunshine. Some spotty showers and thunder showers around. Very humid and 92. Clear, warm, and humid. Tuesday night, 76. 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
1: Oh, you're damn right it is, and we are fired up in this third hour of the show to bring you some, I got to tell you, just an absolute embarrassment of radio riches. We're going to talk politics, news of the day, stuff like that, but we're also going to get into the NBA Finals because President Trump is in our city tonight for Game 3 between the Knicks and the Spurs. Sports talk radio legend Brandon Tierney is going to be here on the show in this hour to have a discussion about all things sports, because this weekend we've got the America 250 fight at the White House right there on the lawn. That's on Sunday. We've got the World Cup getting underway. And in the meantime, we've got this whole Knicks hullabaloo going on down at the Garden. So 888-788-9910 is the phone number. You are all welcome to participate in the hour. We have the same rule every day. I say you

0: And I don't think they're as immersed in the 24-hour cable news cycle as the rest of the world. Have they heard Graham Plattner's stories? Yes. Do they think he has a lot of baggage? Yes. But for a lot of them, you know, they don't care. Because it's more important to beat your opponent in this day and age than it is to thoroughly vet a candidate and get qualified people in office. That's the biggest problem we have in politics right now. It's like everybody's an influencer with a side hustle in politics. So the people who are good at influencing usually win the elections, usually get the most clout. You know, unless you happen to be Spencer Pratt, who is actually running a pretty bulletproof campaign, had these incredibly viral videos, all the AI videos summing up the state of affairs in California. Okay, he started out, Spencer Pratt, the week, looking like a lock to make it into the runoff, so much so that Nithya Raman, the third place finisher, was crying on election night, thinking her career in politics was over. Clip one.
1: I've been a candidate for something as long as you can remember, and you've had to live through it with me, and you've been so patient through all of it. Thank you. Kanan Kaveri, I hope you know that everything every person in this room is fighting for in this campaign has been about building a city that's worthy of you and every child in this city.
0: So they're cheering her and giving her a consolation prize because Thursday night she was out of this thing by a lot.
2: Get her out. Get her out of here.
0: Okay, by Tuesday night anyway. Wednesday, the gap widened a little bit. And then all of a sudden Thursday, she started getting big ballot dumps, beating not only Pratt, but Bass, and then got more on Friday and more on Saturday. And the next thing you know, Sunday, we're being told that the woman who cried because her campaign was over was suddenly winning to get into the runoff.
3: What in the wide, wide world of sports is going on here?
0: I don't know.
4: It was stolen.
0: I don't know that it was stolen. I just honestly, I know that Los Angeles has changed the voter laws in ways that almost legitimize stolen elections. Stolen implies they broke the law. What they do is they change the law. And now you can ballot harvest. Now you can vote on behalf of another person. You can relax the signature verification standards. All of that stuff happens. And the Democrats do it and they tell you they're protecting democracy. Hey, we're here to protect democracy. So we've got to make sure nobody has voter ID. But wouldn't that actually protect democracy? Shut up! What are you, a racist? Like, wait, what? Hey, we're here to protect democracy. Okay, that's why we've got to make sure you can mail in your ballot at any point in and around Election Day. We'll count it for a month if we need to. Wait, doesn't that sound crazy? Won't that undermine faith in the... Shut up! What are you, a racist? And that's what happens. The Democrats have been using race as a cudgel and January 6th, oh my God. You know, they'll hit you with all of it. But the reality is it's a double standard when it comes to elections. Nancy Pelosi is on record as saying the Republicans are going to try to infiltrate the technology in the midterms. I played this clip earlier. Here's Nancy Pelosi.
5: We have three purposes now. One is to win the midterms. Two is to make sure the elections are safe. And three, to tell people what we will do when we win. And that is the mission. There's so many things that you can do to protect the election, and they are being done, whether it's litigation or legislation or just mobilization, communication, all of that. But in addition to that, we have to be on guard as to what they may try to do to the technology. They may try to creep into the technology and create a false count.
0: So that's Nancy Pelosi, okay?
6: What the hell were you thinking?
0: They're going to create a false count in the technology. You know how the Democrats always accuse you of what they're doing? I mean, that actually makes me think they just created a false count in California.
7: I think he's got a point.
0: I can't prove it, but how many times have the Democrats accused Trump or Republicans of what they're doing? Do you remember when they impeached Trump? Nancy Pelosi. Because they said he threatened to withhold foreign aid from Ukraine. They said, well, Trump threatened to withhold foreign aid from Ukraine. And what Trump was ultimately doing was looking into reports that Joe Biden threatened to withhold foreign aid from Ukraine. We know that because Joe Biden famously bragged about threatening to withhold $1 billion from Ukraine. Remember this clip?
4: I had gotten a commitment from Poroshenko and from

0: Yatsenyuk that they would take action against the state prosecutor, and they didn't. They said, you have no authority. You're not the president. The president said, I said, call him. I said, I'm telling you, you're not getting $1 billion. I said, you're not getting $1 billion. I'm going to be leaving here. And I think it was, what, 6 hours? I looked, I said, I'm leaving in 6 hours. If the prosecutor's not fired, you're not getting the money. Well, son of a bitch. Got fired.
1: So that's Joe Biden flat out bragging that he threatened to withhold $1 billion from their government. I mean,
2: so there, stick your Subway sandwich somewhere else.
1: Okay, the point is, Joe Biden threatened to withhold aid from Ukraine. They accused Donald Trump of what they did. The same thing with that Pelosi clip. You know, we got to protect the election because we know the Republicans could log into the technology and create a false count. That makes me think they logged in and created a false count. That's what it makes me think.
3: Shut up.
1: Whatever, Nancy. So I don't know the answer to that. But the whole double standard is no standard thing is on full display up in Maine right now. And it's really embarrassing. Like the Plattner stuff specifically is just garbage. I don't even know where to start with it all. Like I have, you know, Scram Plattner obviously has a Nazi tattoo for 8 years. Where I come from, that's pretty disqualifying. Like that's the end of it. But what he's benefiting from in a weird way is this went on a lot for Donald Trump in the beginning. If you have a million scandals, it's hard to focus on any particular scandal. That was kind of Trump's superpower. If you just keep tweeting, there's only so much energy they can devote to the last offensive tweet if there's a new offensive tweet coming any minute now. You know, you just kind of flood the zone and keep the ball rolling. But the Graham Plattner stuff is traditionally disqualifying in politics and would certainly be disqualifying if he were a Republican, because the Democrats would be all in on believe all women. This guy's a dirtbag. Where there's smoke, there's fire. Ro Khanna tweeted, he believes Christine Blasey Ford, he believes Deborah Ramirez, he believes Anita Hill, Brett Kavanaugh should not be on the Supreme Court. That's what Ro Khanna tweeted back when it was Brett Kavanaugh confirmation time. He tweeted, believe all women.
4: He is so full of shit, this guy.
1: Because we've gone from believe all women to, well, who the hell knows? I don't know what these ladies are thinking. Okay, and there's so many Democrats doing that. Here's Ro Khanna. This is clip six.
5: View, there's nothing credible at this point.
6: My view is that even according to the New York Times piece, they said there was no harm, no injury. There was toxicity, and there was verbal intimidation, which I condemn. Mm-hmm. But Graham has made it clear that there was no evidence of violence. That, to me, is a red line.
1: Okay. Time was four women could say you abused them. But if I don't have like some physical, you know, who cares? But again, he was willing to deny a guy a seat on the Supreme Court when Brett Kavanaugh was accused by a woman, Christine Blasey Ford, who didn't know where it happened, when it happened, or who was there. I mean, it's bananas. But they were willing to destroy a man's life for that. Now they're telling you to vote for this guy. It's bad. You know, it's bad. So I don't like throwing a lot of airtime at this. I truly don't. Because I feel like the more you focus on the scandals, the more that becomes the referendum. Well, should we vote for Graham Plattner? Yes, if you believe the Republicans. No, if you hate the Republicans. But neither of those things should be the factor. The factor should be, does this man have the judgment to be a United States senator?
7: Not even close!
1: No. Anybody who gets a Nazi tattoo and then has it on their body every time they look in the mirror for the ensuing 18 years does not have the judgment to be a senator. Forget all the women stuff. Not that these women don't deserve justice and accountability. I'm just saying without even making that a factor, this is a judgment call. And if you do not have the judgment to get rid of it, not get that tattoo. Not forget like, oh, they're like, well, he covered it up. 18 years later, he covered it up. Why? Because videos went viral of people going, is that a Nazi tattoo? And they were like, it's not only a Nazi tattoo, but it's the worst kind of Nazi tattoo. It's one that was uniformly given to their executioners at concentration camps. That's the tattoo he has. So the Democrats went from calling you a Nazi the last 10 years to telling you to vote for the Nazi.
5: That is balderdash and hogwash and
1: Back to when there's a double standard is no standard. And now the electoral referendum has become, do I or don't I believe the Republicans? Do I or don't I believe these women who are quoted in the New York Times? When none of that None of that should be the criteria for whether or not this guy gets into the Senate. It really just comes down to, is this a solid person who can be taken seriously, whose judgment we can invest in? And the answer is no. It's not even close. It's not even kind of. It's not even a little bit. And I don't say that because he's a Democrat. I say that because the guy is a freaking idiot.
3: What can I tell you, kid? You're right. When you're right, you're right. You're right.
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7: There it is, Fox Across America. With Jimmy Failla, we're going to be talking to Brandon Tierney in the next segment about the NBA Finals. The Trump man's going to be there. Trump was a big Knick fan his whole life. He's always been a part of the fabric of the New York sports scene. He was, of course, pretty present during the Knicks' attempted title runs of the mid to late 90s, and was even a bit of a fixture during the Isaiah Thomas era, which is as dark of a period as any sports franchise has ever gone through. Trump was still known to show up from time to time because he was just a man about town in New York City. And understand, that's before he entered politics, what most of us knew him as. Whether you liked him or hated him, he was just there. You know, he'd hosted a primetime show on NBC for 15 years, but he had been a fixture in the American lexicon for the better part of about 40. You know, Donald Trump was a guy hanging out with Barbara Walters, and he was going on The View, and he was a regular on Howard Stern. He wasn't some hothead that came out of a shed somewhere as a fringe lunatic, and we were like, where did he come from? But that's the hysteria that was manufactured by the media. Because what the Democrats do a lot, this is important, is they'll accuse you of the worst thing known to man because they think it justifies any type of attempt by them to stop you. So it's this guy's Hitler. He's an existential threat to democracy. Ergo, you're well within your rights to have the FBI spy on Trump Tower, to have the FBI raid Mar-a-Lago, for states to sue to remove him off the ballot, for him to be impeached post-presidency. They've done everything to this guy known to man under the guise that, no, you don't understand. We're the good guys here. We're the ones saving America. We're protecting democracy by jailing our opponent. I'm like, no, that's what they do in a country that doesn't have a legitimate democracy. They're like, well, out here in California, we're protecting our democracy. We've got 600,000 ballots to count in this mayor's race. We're going to need a little time, which is bananas. Florida counts every vote in the state in one day. Florida has 23 million people. I'm not saying all 23 million of them vote, but they count about 10 million votes in one day. Okay, the LA mayor's race.

0: had about 600,000 votes to count. They're not even close to finished right now. Okay? Give me a freaking break. So the point is, Trump coming to the Garden, okay, as Trump, as a guy who, yes, has political baggage, but he has legitimate standing on the New York sports scene. He's been watching these games and showing up to them longer than just about anybody has. And I think if you're a liberal who hates the president, I think there's still good reason for you to be happy he's there tomorrow night. I'm going to explain it to you when Brandon Tierney gets on, because there is a real advantage for the Knicks fans in having the president there. Even if you hate the president, okay, if you're one of those people, I have met this guy in the Oval. I have done stand-up at the Patriot Awards when he was there. Okay, I know what it's like to be in the presence of this sort of thing. I was also at the White House Correspondents' Dinner when somebody tried to kill him, and we all, to get the hell out of the way. It was madness. But the point is, it creates a level of intensity that absolutely contributes to the already in place home court advantage that the Knicks have. We'll discuss it in greater detail in the next segment. But the point is, for the people out there, even these idiots suing this week because they're trying to block the America 250 fight from taking place at the White House, I'm telling you, you're fighting all the wrong battles. And it's so crazy to me that there's no ability to parse anymore, meaning anything he does, obviously people oppose it. That's not new. But I'm amazed that they haven't recognized the value in maybe changing strategies. You see, if you scream about everything a person does, literally everything, at some point everybody starts to realize they're not the problem. You are.
1: Bingo, man, bingo.
0: Everyone listening, okay, has a friend who has complained about a coworker so much you start to like the coworker. You're just like, I don't know, I think my friend's actually nuts. I don't know what's going on. And the Democrats have done that. They thought telling you Trump was the devil made them Jesus. But then they started nominating people like James Tallarico, who said God was non-binary.
2: What the hell were you thinking?
0: You're like, maybe not. James Tallarico's now saying he's got to protect oil jobs in Texas. James Tallarico introduced a bill about a year or two ago to eliminate those oil jobs in Texas in the name of saving the environment for the Green New Deal.
3: We cannot run the greatest economy by putting fairy dust and unicorn urine in our cars.
0: You just can't. Unicorn urine not going to give them the fuel standards you hoped for. I mean, we had higher hopes when we started curating the unicorn urine, but lo and behold, you'd be lucky to get 2 miles to the gallon, and you're going to have to do better than that because it is not easy to get that unicorn pee into the cup. Take it from a guy who's followed a few circuses around the country. Brandon Tierney, when we come back.
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7: It is Fox Across America with Jimmy Failla. We're in an all-hands-on-deck scenario here in New York City because the President of the United States is going to be at Madison Square Garden for Game 3 of the NBA Finals between the New York Knicks and the San Antonio Spurs. Joining me now is a guy who's been covering a lot of bad Knicks games for a long time. So this is kind of in a roundabout way the wrong metaphor, but this is literally his Super Bowl. Sports talk radio legend, host of BT Unleashed on the YouTubes, Brandon Tierney on the show. Yo, man.
8: Jimmy boy, what's going on, my guy? How are you?
7: No one can say you didn't pay your dues to get to this point. How many bad Knicks teams and seasons and Isaiah Thomas's and everything else along the way have we been subjected to? I mean, being a Knicks fan the last 20 years is like going to a dominatrix. You paid a lot of money to take a beating and get called names, did you not?
8: There you go.
7: Okay.
8: He's coming out with the good material out of the shoot there, Jimmy, huh?
7: We're just talking about it. I might have just been reading off my credit card statement with the dominatrix thing, but stick with me.
8: Understood. Listen, you're not wrong, buddy. Trust me, I'm with you. We're all with you.
7: Uh-huh.
8: Depending upon how old you are, like, you know, you and I are in that window of, well, we heard a lot about Clyde and Reed and DeBuscher and Bradley and Red Holtzman, and we know they won in 69 and we know they won in 73, but we didn't see it.
7: Nope.
8: So it may as well be a theory. It's, you know, 90s were amazing with Pat Riley and Patrick Ewing, of course. And then, I mean, to your point, this century, not only was it, I mean, it's one thing to be bad, but it was such a circus, too. And I was doing the Knicks pre and the post and the halftime during the Isaiah years that you mentioned, Larry Brown's only season.
7: Wow.
8: I mean, you want to talk about the height of dysfunction. but the one thing, this is the amazing part about this, Jimmy. The one thing that they never lost, even through all those trials and those ridiculous tribulations, the Knicks fan, and I'm talking to the Knicks fan, not the front runners.
7: Yeah, yeah.
8: And you could join the party now. That's fine. The real fans never checked out.
7: No.
8: They kept watching. Hey, maybe Porzingis is the guy.
7: Yeah, yeah.
8: Maybe Amari's good. Then Amari's knee, you know, flares up and he's done. Maybe it's Melo. Maybe it has been a winding, twisting road, and it's our time now. It's our party. It's our turn.
7: Is it ever? I'm going to give you some good news. We're talking to Brandon Tierney, host of BT Unleashed on the YouTube. The president going tonight is an asset for the Knicks, and I'll explain why. Okay.
8: Okay.
7: Obviously, them not having won in 53 years is going to create, as we've already seen in the playoffs, something very evocative of like 1996 Yankee Stadium. There is a rabid hostility to the fans right now because they're hungry. They haven't won. And when you up the intensity level that much more by having the president and the Secret Service and the frustrating experience of long security lines, that means Wemby's going to take the court tonight in something that's even more hostile than it probably would have been, as hostile and as insane as it has been in the playoffs. Okay.
8: Yeah.
7: And

0: I am of the mind that Wemby, for all of his skills, he's soft, man. Did you see that stupid pass he threw at the end of game two?
1: That is not
0: a mentally tough player to be throwing that pass, to maybe even be shying away from the game-winning shot. And the reality is, knowing that to be the case, if he's having a meet-the-moment issue, okay, in San Antonio, what does that look like internally for a guy like that when you're at the Garden, which is going to be a prison riot with Secret Service on the sidelines?
1: It's going to be mayhem, bro. It's going to be absolute lunacy. I like the comparison to the 96 Yankees. I was there.
0: Matter of fact,
1: when I left that stadium, man, I don't know if I should say this, but there were a group of probably 20 people. I had no idea who they were. I think I was the only white guy in that particular group. I jumped in. Somebody handed me a blunt, and it was party time. Like, it's been that kind of way here. It's absolutely crazy. You know, I am going to push back, even though this is about the Knicks. I'm going to push back a little bit on the soft tag for Wemby. I don't think he's soft. I just don't think he's ready.
0: He's young.
1: And what I've said a lot, you know, he's going to be like, if he stays healthy, like a Wilt or a Kareem or Shaq, different versions, but he's going to have that impact on the game. He's immensely skilled. We both know that. I just think when you look at the Knicks, they're grown men. And this is not a diss on the Spurs. They're boys.
0: Yeah,
1: they're young. They don't have that grown man. Look at OG's shoulders. I mean, Josh Hart's a man. Cat's a man, 270 pounds. I mean, it's a different speed. It's a different resistance. It's a different energy. And really, I think the thing that's probably separated the Knicks from all the other teams so far this year, there's a different focus. You even listen to them after games. They're not even allowed, like, we could do it because we're not playing. Uh-huh. They don't let their minds wander at all about champagne or sweeps or history or championship parades. It is, all right, when's the next game? That's when we're showing up and we're going to be ready. Amen. This team's awesome, man.
0: I love it. And I agree with you. I mean, the winning streak right now, is it 14 games? Is that true?
1: 13. So 13, they're at 13.
0: Uh-huh. Tonight would be 14.
1: Remember, they won the first game against the Hawks. Then they lost the next two. Then they got the next three. Then it was 4-4. And so far, it's two. And the best part about this, and listen, I mean, if you would have told me a couple of years ago the Knicks are going to win a championship or they're on the precipice of doing it, I wouldn't have cared if every single series was seven games. Yeah. I just need that, right? We all do. But the cool thing, potentially, got to win tonight, got to win the next game on Wednesday, is that forever, if they do that and win the next two, they are right there at 30 years. Our kids, our grandkids, their kids, you know, however long time goes on, however we consume sports, it's going to be playoff record, 15 straight W's, not the Knicks, but also Steph Curry and the Dynastic Warriors, which is pretty good company to keep. And, you know, I shouldn't get greedy and I shouldn't get ahead of myself, but I want that blood. I want that smoke. I want that history for all the pain that they have subjected us to and inflicted upon us. I want to stand alone forever. Well, with the Warriors, but aside from them, alone for through history, atop MJ and the great Kobe and every other champion, at least for that one stat, we've earned it because we never left and we had a lot of reason to bounce.
0: I'll give you that. We're talking to the great Brandon Tierney. The average person you see on the street, because you know how this works. There's a lot of Knicks hats on the sidewalks now, you know, and that civic pride thing kicks in. And it's cool to see because you didn't see that forever. Okay. You did not see that. We were talking about this Saturday night. If you got caught outside the Garden 10 years ago, you'd deny you were going to the game. You'd be like, I was actually meeting a hooker. I have no idea what you're talking about. The Knicks? What do you mean? Yeah. So it's cool to see that. But back to my earlier point, and this is why I've been telling people they could bet the Knicks, okay?
1: Okay.
0: I've been present at a lot of things that Trump is at, okay?
1: Mm-hmm.
0: I'm not talking about the White House. I met him in the White House. Great. And that's its own thing. But when the presidency is in the building, and I've been to a couple of these for Biden, I've been to a couple of these for Obama, it just ups the intensity level in a way that's really hard for me to articulate to you. And the only time I didn't see that intensity level was at the White House Correspondents' Dinner this year when a guy came running across. I was like, all right, you know the old adage, defense wins championships, because they don't. But I have a feeling in light of recent events, you're going to see a bigger security perimeter. And I think,
1: oh my God,
0: I know. And I just think it's hard to put into words how intense it's going to be knowing they're two games from a championship. Like, this is the rowdiest Madison Square Garden will ever be tonight. I mean, outside of them maybe sweeping it at home.
1: I agree. Now, a couple of things. Let me ask you this. Now, number one, and you might know, where is he sitting? There's no way he's going to be on the floor.
0: He's got to be in a box because that's where he was at Yankee Stadium. He'll be in a box.
1: He'll be in a box. I agree with that. But what about, and let's just factor in the possibility that they don't win. I know we're already booking, you know, Greg Canyon to Heroes trip. I get it. If they don't lose, those who don't like Trump, he's the jinx, he's the mush. I mean, so he's rolling the dice.
0: Yes, he is. But I mean, I got news.
1: But that's him.
0: He's absolutely, that is him, number one. Number two, the nice thing about not having another election, you see, Trump going to this game is all the proof you need that he doesn't want a third term. Because if you want a third term, you can't risk this tonight.
1: That's true. That's true. What kind of, now I'm curious how ABC plays this, obviously a left-leaning network, obviously, you know, and of course they'll show him. So that's somewhat interesting then to see how it's commented on by Breen and the crew. And then the reaction, like he's a New Yorker. Not every New Yorker loves him, right? He's always been a Knick fan, that's for sure. Mm-hmm. You think it's a rousing ovation? You think it's a Luke? Like what kind of pop do we get when we see Donald Trump on the video board tonight?
0: I think we're going to get an explosive 50-50, and it's going to be a Rorschach test. I think some networks are going to say it was a win for him. I think some networks are going to say a low. I don't think it's going to be a decisive knockout, good or bad. I don't. Because here's one thing, man. I mean, if you're a Knick fan, and the ones you describe, the people that are really there in service of a higher calling, which is to win a title that has eluded our entire generation of Knick fans. Okay, I don't think there's an appetite to introduce any negative emotion into this experience. I would like, my focus would be on the game. I'd either cheer or say nothing because, again, the mission is the mission. Like, the story tonight is going to be the Knicks are a game away from an NBA title for the first time in 53 years. If we're talking about Trump at the end of the night tonight, something went horribly wrong for that
1: true,
0: mission.
1: True, but Jimmy, but nobody, Donald Trump does, he will never elicit a non-reaction.
0: Oh, no question there.
1: So when you say that, you say, hey, you know, all Knicks, pro energy, you know, pro Knicks focus. But for those dissenting views and those dissenting voices, I don't think they're going to be so enamored with the Knicks that they're going to say, hey, you know what? I can't stand this guy for those who can.
0: I like
1: just
0: him
1: not
0: now.
1: Say anything.
0: Fair.
1: I think they'll conjure up those who want to, you know, some negativity to her. I think you laid out well. I think the applause will be unlike maybe anything we've ever heard in that building.
0: Yes.
1: Okay.
0: Uh-huh.
1: And but that also will it drown out what's going to also be a very high volume of reaction the other way. Hey, listen, if it's not good, all it takes is a Brunson three to get everybody back on the same page.
0: Bang.
1: That's what we know.
0: Bang. But you want to know something, you know? BT, and I back to my original point. If they, no matter what this Trump ovation is, it's going to come with a level of intensity that will just further rattle your boy Wemby. I know he's young and he's going to get better and blah, blah, blah. Listen to me. I have theories, okay? He's French, and at his core, I believe he is soft. I believe he is he's a more skilled version of Frederick Weiss. Do you remember the guy the Knicks took ahead of Ron Artest?
1: Ron Artest.
0: Who never even made it onto the court. Okay, Wemby's obviously more skilled than Frederick Weiss. We have to give him that. He's going to be the face of the league. But it doesn't mean with the game on the line, he ain't soft. I'm telling you, BT.
1: I'm not even pushing back fully. I'm just trying to contextualize the word soft. I got you. I respect what you're saying.
0: Mm-hmm.
1: It's just, it's hard to delineate softness, not yet ready physically. So that's all I'm saying. But I tell you what, I was saying this on my show today, and I know that you get the image. You know, when we were growing up, even before I had MSG, I was watching the Knicks on Channel 9 with Jim Karvelas and Butch Beard. Remember that?
0: Yeah, of course.
1: Remember the Knicks and the Rangers on Channel 9 when they played on the road?
0: That's funny.
1: And my first guy was Bernard King. Mm-hmm. And I would go and I would get my dad's electrical tape because if you remember, Bernard averaged like 43 points against the Pistons in 82 or 83 in the playoffs. And if you ever tried to stretch your electrical tape, it's a pain in the ass.
0: Yeah.
1: It's very hard. Like it doesn't cut off cleanly. And I would wrap my fingers and I would go in my yard and I would pretend that I was Bernard King, you know, a little turnaround jump shot with the taped fingers, the broken digits. I mean, all the trips to Modell's, the Knicks gear, the jerseys. It's freaking time is what I'm saying. It's freaking time here, Jimmy. Come on.
0: We've earned it. Go enjoy it. Enjoy your presidential parade. Like, so what we're doing here on Fox is Jesse Waters has J.D. Vance on tonight. And okay. We're going to be live covering Trump's arrival at the venue. So I'll be on a TV set.

0: at somewhere, giving some color as to what the vibe is like inside the garden. The good news is, I give it to you on pretty good authority, he usually doesn't stay to the end of games like this. So they're easier to get out of than they are to get into. And that's been the case at a lot of these. Like, even when he went to the Yankee game for 9/11. I mean, Bush did the same thing, by the way. Bush, when he threw out that iconic first pitch in 01, he was in he was in D.C. by, like, the sixth inning. So you did okay.
1: Yeah, but I don't know. And Bush was a gamer, baseball background. Yeah. His pops playing at Yale. I don't know. I feel like President Trump almost knows he can't bounce early. Because if you're going to position yourself as a New Yorker and you're going to watch the Knicks because you're a Knick guy, you leave early. There's enough criticism. You can open up to more men.
0: And the nice thing is, if he decides to stay the whole game, he does have a house around the block. So it'll work out for him. It's just
1: a house or a building.
0: Yeah.
1: I mean, he does whatever he wants.
0: That's what I mean. You know, it's just more traffic for the New Yorkers. But at that point, if the Knicks win, we don't care.
1: Where are you watching the game? I know you're going to be doing some stuff.
0: No, I'm actually going to be here at Fox. I'm going to be in studio here at Fox watching
1: studio.
0: It. Yeah.
1: Got it.
0: You be down.
1: Oh, man.
0: You go do BT stuff, and I'll meet you somewhere afterwards. At one of those blunt passages you just spoke of earlier.
1: Yeah, that was a nightmare. As a matter of fact, I actually climbed the train tracks and have a picture of me touching the River Avenue side, dude. And it wasn't on a phone. It was on a flip cam. Thank God my buddy was able to see straight and take the picture. It's an all-time picture, man.
0: Well, I'm glad my buddies couldn't take pictures because we went to Bear Elegance around the block. I told you that after the Yankees got the last out of the 96 World Series. Charlie Hayes caught the ball, and we almost caught several other things that night.
1: Did you get a little penicillin shot?
0: I don't know where the time went, Brandon Tierney. But good luck tonight, man. I'll see you soon. You're the best.
1: Let's go, Knicks.
0: Damn
1: see
0: right.
1: You,
0: let's
1: Enjoy
0: go.
1: All, buddy.
0: See you, buddy.
1: Let's go, baby.
0: Let's go. The great Brandon Tierney. We're back after this.
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6: Worries over AI wiping out white-collar jobs may be overblown in the eyes of a Federal Reserve member. New York Fed President John Williams told a central bank conference that long-term structural unemployment can't be seen from AI, and that the effects of AI productivity growth on the economy and monetary policy could take years to play out, and that the implications of AI shifts in productivity are profound. I'm Jason Brooks.
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3: Of the ninth on Fox Across America with Jimmy Failla. I've got some TV duty with Jesse Waters tonight. We got to cover the Trump man at Madison Square Garden. I got to go root for the Knicks. I'm telling you, man, I've been to a bunch of different presidential events under Trump, under Biden, even an Obama one downtown here in Manhattan. And I will say this to you. There is a different level of intensity when the presidency is in the house. I was in 2001. I was at the World Series, Game 3, when President Bush threw out the first pitch. Roger Clemens, the Yanks got a shutout win to get back into that series against Arizona. Unfortunately, it went seven games, didn't end the way we wanted it to. But that was one of the most intense World Series you'd ever watch. And the point is, a guy like Wemby, Josh, can I ask your take on this? Brandon Tierney, he's a little more diplomatic. He's a sports talk radio guy. He was saying that, you know, Wemby just might not be ready. He just looked mentally soft to me. I mean,
4: he had like a mini freak out on the bench. It kind of rallied the Spurs around him. But then at the very end of the game, like, you've got to control that ball. You got to know that you have a timeout still in your pocket.
3: Yeah.
4: With 8-9 seconds, you can advance the ball to just start moving up the court and throw it when your guy's not looking.
3: Uh-huh.
4: Like, take that second. Take that beat.
3: Yeah. He looks soft. Mikey, was Wemby rattled by the win? Because, I mean, Manhattan, Madison Square Garden's going to be a lot more intense than San Antonio. I love San Antonio. But we have, you know, he's going to be playing in a crowd full of, like, actual rabid screaming lunatics, like cannibals and stuff. What do you think?
5: Yeah, I think so. And I think he's just so young, too, at this point that this was a great experience for him this year, but he's almost got like more learning to do.
3: Okay. This is like when Shaq went to the finals on the Magic. So maybe.
5: Oh, that's right. Late 90s.
3: Yeah. So maybe Wemby will turn it back around. So something to give hope to the Spurs fans so you guys don't all cancel our big gig at the Empire Theater on August 15th. You know, I'm trying to win an NBA title, but I don't want to alienate the whole comedy audience. Actually, I do. That makes for a far more fun show. You guys don't scare me. I'm kidding. This show is over. If you need some more Jimmy Failla in your life, you've got Waters World this evening. I'm going to be back on your TV tomorrow and, of course, here on the radio. But the point is, with the president coming to town, things are going to get a little silly in the media between now and us getting back on the air tomorrow. So we'll have a lot to talk about. And I don't doubt Trump will get some boos. I don't doubt Trump will get some cheers. And I don't doubt people will have very strong opinions either way, because we live in like a Rorschach test version of the world now where people see what they want to see, which is why I'll step in this time tomorrow to let you see the truth. You're welcome. The show's over. Pay up. Get out. Go Knicks. I'll see you on TV.
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6: Security tight for Game 3. I'm Lee Silicera, Fox News. The Knicks take on the Spurs in about a half hour, and President Trump is set to be the first sitting president to attend an NBA final. There'll be no watch party outside Madison Square Garden.
7: Secret Service's focus is straightforward: to ensure everyone attending the game can enjoy the game and have a safe experience while we carry out our responsibility to protect the president of the United States.
6: FBI Special Agent Matt McCool. There will be a watch parties at Bryant Park, about 10 blocks north, and in Central Park. Vice President J.D. Vance says he does not assume anyone is acting in good faith as Iran and Israel pause their strikes as they try to work out a peace deal.
8: We're going to take the attitude of accomplish the president's mission, but verify over the long term that the Iranians are keeping their end of the bargain. It's a tall order, but it's one that the president has put us in a good position to achieve.
6: On Fox's Jesse Waters Primetime, the entire interview airs this hour on Fox News Channel. The defense has rested in the case of a fatal stabbing of a teenager at a track meet in Texas.
9: Carmelo Anthony's accused of stabbing Austin Metcalf to death at a track and field championship event in Frisco, Texas last year. Both were 17 and in high school when it happened last April. While the prosecution rested over the weekend after presenting several witnesses, Anthony's defense rested after just one day. One defense witness who knew both Anthony and Metcalf said on cross-examination by the prosecution that he believed Anthony was in the wrong, that he provoked the confrontation. Witnesses said Metcalf told Anthony to leave his school team's tent, and Anthony said, "You will have to move me," while reaching into a backpack. Witnesses said Metcalf pushed Anthony, who then stabbed him.
6: Fox's Jessica Rosenthal. If convicted, Anthony faces a minimum of 5 years in prison. And the Associated Press is projecting that Nithya Raman has advanced in November's runoff in the Los Angeles mayor's race. 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
6: A growing number of medical schools and organizations signing a pledge to increase nutrition requirements in their curriculum.
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15: It will shape what students learn, what physicians master, what licensing boards assess, and ultimately how patients receive care.
14: 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Kennedy says to improve health outcomes, medical schools must continue improving emerging science about nutrition. In Washington, Jared Halpern, Fox News.
6: The head of the World Health Organization says